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0: Welcome back to the Capitals Radio Network. I'm your host, Rachel Lucher, tag-teaming it with Jeff Arnold here tonight. We're so happy you're with us. It's the season opener. It's a lot of fun so far. 3-0 Caps after one. Tuck with two goals. Hudson with his first of the season and fourth in his career. Let's take a brief look around the NHL. The Rangers lead the Detroit Red Wings 1-0. Courtesy of Sean Durzi, he got his first goal as a Ranger to open the scoring, a power play goal early in the first period at Little Caesars Arena. Opening night for Detroit. They're without Dylan Larkin for tonight and Sunday. Larkin had five straight 30-goal seasons, so hurts a bit for Detroit not to have Larkin in their lineup. About to drop the puck is Boston at Winnipeg. Bruins looking to make it two straight after their 3-0 win on Wednesday night. Meanwhile, the Jets are opening their season on home ice. Another team just like the Capitals waiting this long to start their season. Of course, a short training camp for the NHL this year and the season kicking off early this week, first time in September. Later on tonight at 9 p.m., it's the St. Louis Blues at the Dallas Stars. Tyler Seguin's back in the lineup for Dallas. He'll play in his first regular season game in 9 months as he recovered from ACL surgery. And some late night hockey on the West Coast. It's Anaheim versus Vegas at 10 p.m. The Ducks, who are also kicking off their regular season. Vegas drew first blood with their 5-2 win over Chicago on Tuesday. We'll send it back to John and Ken with game action here tonight.
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1: Back at Lenovo Center, getting ready for the start of the second period. Your first intermission brought to you by Iron Bow Technologies, proud partner of the Washington Capitals. John and Ken with you here at the start of period two. More where that first period came from, as the Capitals were the faster team. They scored three goals, and Logan Thompson now going to be defending the net to our right, and Brandon Bussey certainly hoping for better things. He's off to our left.
7: Oh, yeah, I'm sure they're going to come out harder, a lot harder. The Hurricanes are this going to be this period. They're not used to being behind 3-0, never mind 3-0 in the first period at home. So they haven't scored a goal here yet. I'm sure they're feeling it a little bit. They want to get that break that goose egg. Caps going to have to be ready for this one, John, even more than they were at the beginning of the game. They're going to be a lot better.
1: Not the start they were hoping for, but they are the defending champs for a reason. And as the Caps lining up here for period number two, Alex Tuch, who is in a starting lineup to begin the game. And it couldn't have gone any better in his Capitals debut in that first 20. Stepping out here to begin this second period. Pierre-Luc Dubois coming back to win this faceoff back to Chychrun. This second period is underway. Puck sent along the right-hand side and back into the Carolina zone. Off into the right-hand corner, out front, hit off the side of the net, and Bussy and Dubois was in the vicinity, but Carolina able to poke it free and wrestling it back to the middle. And done so with Will Carrier. Back into the cap zone, and that's it. It's taken here by Chychrun. Along left side, skating to the red line and then dumping in. Carolina looking for answers. Their pass out of the zone. Not targeted anybody in particular. Chychrun got the stick slashed out of his hands, and the play came across offside, and I think they might have just whistled the offside here. I don't think there's a penalty upcoming, but there was certainly some lobbying being done. 19:20 to go here in the second.
7: I think they missed that one. I've seen a lot in this league less than that, and that was like a whack and knocked the stick right out of his hand. So both referees missed that one, let it go on, but Caps talking about it, trying to lobby it maybe for next time, but the Caps, you look at it, John, if they continue to play the same way, that quick up, get that puck in deep, not allow the Hurricanes to settle into their game, just keep them back on their heels a little bit.
1: Sordiff's going to come in and take the faceoff. Jenner was going to. Jenner played a lot of center for the Blue Jackets.
7: Took out the big draw at the end of the game, at the end of the period last day. Put him out there for that defensive draw.
1: Coming back at center ice, Boone Jenner. It's tough as nails, and Columbus is all times games played leader. On a Capital now, he and Sordiff make their way up ice. Right side and up against Legault. Into the corner, penalty coming here. Maybe that lobbying did some good. Here's a rebound chance for Jenner in front, but a couple of defenders there. Gostis Bear able to take it off into the corner, and a whistle and a slashing call. So funny enough, as one was thought to be maybe called before, now there will be one, and the Capitals will get a chance on the power play. We go downstairs. A little directing from Gord Dwyer, veteran referee. And now a little conversation that Gord Dwyer's having with the penalty box here.
7: No one's over there. We'll see who the call is going to be.
1: Like it was going to be against Charles Alexis Legault, but
7: well, and
1: now the discussion continues. The faceoff either way going to be in the Carolina zone here.
7: Logan left the net too, so he was saw something there. We'll see what they're talking about.
1: Stahl is on here. They've only got four skaters. Here it is.
8: Carolina penalty number 62. 2 minutes slashing.
1: Yeah, that's Legault. So a minute nine in. The Capitals going to get their first power play of the season here. And they've done everything else pretty much they wanted to tonight. Be nice to see special teams break through here and
7: yes,
1: really try to blow this thing open.
7: Well, this is the big thing they're working on this year is the power play. They got to, you know, if the Caps want to get to the contenders like they want to have their special teams going, and the power play has to be much better.
1: A pass ahead, shorthanded, shooting here wide on a breakup by shorthanded by Martinuk. And the Capitals will, after a little bit of a rough start, begin with Jacob Chychrun. Chychrun dropping for Strome, Dubois, Wilson. As Jacob Chychrun noted with me this morning, the cast of characters very different, but now the shot, and Chychrun gets the tip on the way. They score! Wilson looked to tip it on the way as Chychrun let it go from center point. It's a power play goal with 18:24 to go in the second. Chychrun, it looks like, straight out, makes it 4-0 Washington.
7: Well, something simple. The puck on the sideboards out. The Chychrun walks the middle of the ice, just fires that puck, and I don't know, Bussy, I guess, didn't pick it up. It just beat him. It just beat him to the glove stop. I don't know. Nobody touched it.
1: It did not touch Wilson on the way through. The reaction, Chychrun pointed at Wilson, and it looked to change directions, but it looked like it went off the Carolina defender next to Wilson as it came through. That's going to be Chikrin's first of the year. after a career high in goals with 26 last season.
7: That might have hit Chatfield's stick on that one. That's why Bussy couldn't pick it up. But either way, 4-0.
1: The Carolina Hurricanes, the defending champs, have started this season outscored in this building now 5-0. And a puck that comes ahead to center for Jordan Kyrou. The Capitals, just an absolute hit parade here. The power play breaks through. A tremendous start. Big stops from Thompson, and locals are getting a little restless here. Back near side for Cole Hutson. He's among the goal scorers. Big pass out toward Alexei Protas. And now back into the Carolina zone. Not quite 2.5 gone here in the second.
7: Can't score unless you shoot the puck on net. You just never know.
1: The team that leads the world in shot attempts only has got 11 shots on net tonight. Caps, conversely, have 17. Chychrun ahead now left side. And around now toward Carolina zone. Cleared out now to center. Chychrun from Strome at 136 on a power play. Stankoven trying to dance his way into the cap zone. Coughed it up to Matt Roy. Capitals defense clears out. Now when you're starting a 2-2, as daunting as this one is, you could not have scripted this any better. The Capitals, no doubt, just going to roll lines from here. And Charlie Lindgren poised to make his first appearance of the season tomorrow in Tampa. And the Capitals, what rust needed to be shaken off here.
7: Good.
1: The center here for Carolina. Still got to finish strong. Still a lot of hockey left here. The Carolina fans have got to be most displeased. Right side now for Justin Sortif. Push past the blue line. Gave to Jacob Slavin. And a pass that comes on through the middle. Carrier firing a wild chance after Caps a little sloppy with it in their own zone. Carrier trying to clean up. Couldn't get it out of his skates. They get a shot at the top of the goal crease. Capitals will clear it away. And now back for Carrier on a wraparound chance. A backhander gets off of Thompson. Puck all the way down. Capitals end up putting it on goal. So it negates icing. The Canes will start. There may be a lot of time left here, but the task for the Hurricanes is, if you want to win a game tonight, you got to dent Logan Thompson 5 times.
7: Yeah, you know, when you look at it that way, yeah, they're what they're saying is, let's just get that next one and go from there. But Logan Thompson, it's looks like he's dialed in too. It's not like he's struggling.
1: The visitors leading here 4-0, and a penalty coming up here as the Caps tripped up along the boards. Pierre-Luc Dubois was trying to play the puck in the offensive zone at a hash mark and was sent sprawling with 15:22 to go in the second period. He was in a tangle that is going to actually get him sent to the box here. Right along the near dasher board. Going to be a Carolina power play.
9: Washington number 80. Minor penalty for cross check.
1: He ended up on the ice after it as well. But a little aggressive. PLD, not buying it, by the way.
7: He's laughing at that one. They're running across it. He kind of just pushed them. You push it, you know, as you're coming into play, you push their hips down, and then they lose control of their legs, and that's what happened there. But
1: well, Carolina's looking for something positive in a power play. Sometimes is the right place to start. It did not go well for them on the man advantage Tuesday night against Florida. They went 0-6.
7: Well, we talk about the Caps. Special team has to be much better out of the gates. Well, they're PK, too, so it's a good opportunity for them.
1: PK trying to get off to a strong start. Their first opportunity of the young season. Gostis Bear on a Carolina faceoff win. Coming back along left side. Gostis Bear. First Stanley Cup winner for him. And a pretty long NHL career. Caps will block his shot, clear it out. And a 6-forward set on the PK, spreading it around a little bit up front. A little bit of an expansion of that role amongst the forwards. Quick change here. Tuck already with a couple of goals. He's out on the PK, maybe looking for an opportunity. And now he's got it. He tipped it away from Gostis Bear. He will bring it ahead. It's a 2-on-0. Tuck on a cross and a pass missed by Alexei Protas. And it comes out to center. Oh, Alex Tuck a selfless play to try and set up Alexei on a 2-on-0, and Alexei missed it. And a puck comes back the other way. That could have been a real nail. Near side for Ehlers. For Svechnikov now. Ehlers shooting, and a puck that goes off the blocker of Logan Thompson. Out of Blake in behind the net. Kostas Bear with a juggle up top. Kostas Svechnikov, right face-off dot, shooting and a rising chance. And up to meet it with the blocker was Thompson. Kostas Bear on a cross. Up left side to Ehlers. Back to Aho at the top of the left circle. Kostas Bear dancing backward across the blue line. Comes forward with it to Ehlers. Fires it back right wing side. Svechnikov. And it tipped away by Matt Roy. Penalty over in 20 seconds. Caps have had the best scoring chance here. Kostas Bear right side. And now getting it back. Aho lining it up and missing the net. And Ehlers couldn't hang on to it. Caps will kill it off in 8 seconds. Carolina will dump in from center. Ehlers will dump it in. That's pretty good mission right there for 2 minutes. Desharnais going to get rid of it. And out is Pierre-Luc Dubois. Capitals still leading 4-0 with 13-13 to go here in the second. They nearly made it 5.
7: Yeah, Logan Thompson very good in that PK, making a couple nice stops. That's what you need for your goaltender, and he steps up. Very good.
1: Eric Robinson kept to the outside on the right wing. Capitals get the puck back and clear with Chychrun. Ahead now to Leonard. Left side, dancing in. Cutting to the middle. He hit the post. And a rebound for Wilson. He was spun around by Robinson. What a play by Leonard. He gets another chance at it. And this time the shot gets blocked off of Keandre Miller and comes back to center ice. Have mercy. Ryan Leonard nearly with his first of the year.
7: Just the breakdown, the time that the Caps are having to fire that puck in the high slot. I mean, you just don't get that against the Hurricanes.
1: This is not an ordinary game against Carolina, and they were the team coming in, not only the defending champs, but even had a game under their belt. But it's the Capitals who have been dictating a lot of things. As the puck into the middle, and Slavin gets the shot away, deflecting off Thompson and going up and out of play. We step out, 12-18 to go in the second period. All Washington so far here at Lenovo Center in Raleigh. 4-0 on a Caps Radio Network driven by Kia.
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1: 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John and Ken with you here in Raleigh. Jeff Arnold, Rachel Lusher back in D.C., our producer. Her year 11 with us, one Mike Callow. And our crew, it's been a fun one so far tonight. A 4-0 lead for Washington. Game in Tampa tomorrow for the home opener. Coming up on Wednesday night, Pittsburgh will be in town.
7: Well, Rachel being new, right? That's a dinner, right? I assume that's a dinner.
1: It should be. Yeah. No, there's some friendship dues involved for sure.
7: I'll have to get her to think about where she's taking us.
1: We've got to figure about that. I got some suggestions in the Chinatown area.
7: There you go.
1: Buck iced here by the Caps and all the way back in front of Logan Thompson. 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On this night, who isn't? But Alex Tuck, two goals. Cole Hudson finds the back of the net. Jacob Chychrun has scored. Pierre-Luc Dubois got a multi-point game. He's got two terrific assists. And the Capitals rolling with 12 to go here in the second. Hudson ahead to Beauvillier. He moves in left side. Shoots here off the right leg pad of Brandon Bussey.
7: Hudson again creating that with his legs through the neutral zone.
1: Here's Hudson with the puck turning. This kid is going to be special. He has been awfully noticeable. Only 14 games in the NHL. Down the stretch last season, managed 10 points in those, and he is off and running here in his first full season. A goal in the first period. And loses an edge here.
7: That's the only way to stop him when he blows an edge.
1: Yeah, I said he stopped himself there and lost an edge and went down. But Carolina hasn't had an answer for him tonight. Taken here by Beauvillier, right point.
7: See, the Caps are backing each other up on the forecheck. You know, one guy goes in there, they have that second guy right on him, so he has no room to make the play. Supporting each other all over the ice.
1: That's what Carberry talked about, needing to be patient against Carolina. They're not a team that makes a lot of mistakes. Well, they have tonight. The Capitals done exactly what the coach wanted. That's capitalized on them. Here's Ehlers, who lost an edge. Might have had some help. The Caps are going to be to the box here for tripping, as Ehlers had just gotten into the zone and was knocked down. And here's the call. Kicker into the box.
9: Washington number six. Minor penalty for a trip.
1: Takes down Ehlers. Power play for Carolina with 11:03 here to go in the second period.
7: Another opportunity for a kill for the Caps. Logan made a couple stops last time. You don't want to take too many penalties, though. You know, you're controlling the game. You're almost halfway through it. You're up by four. You don't want to give them any life. Thinking that they can come back and get this thing rolling.
1: Capitals away game broadcast tonight, brought to you by TikTok, the official sponsor of the Capitals. Thompson ready to his right. Second power play of the night for Carolina. Pretty quick succession here. In front, Svechnikov hits it to Jordan Staal, and a shot that hits the right-handed catching mitt of Thompson and comes back out into play. Inside now to Blake. Kostas Bear back skates to the blue line. And through to Svechnikov with a one-timer, and nothing to shoot at there. Thompson sealed it off perfectly. Rebound behind the net, but Carolina still in possession. Svechnikov from the right hash. Up top now to the blue line. Kostas Bear looks left. Back in a high slot. Svechnikov in front. Good passing, but a final one missed from Aho's side of the net. To Staal out in between the dots. Sealed through. Stays in. Left point. And back through. And firing here. And a rebound. It comes off of Thompson. And a chance for Wilson. Can't get it deep against Jackson Blake. And Carolina continues to fight. Now Wilson with a puck. As it came his way at the Washington line, gets rid of it, and the Caps are changing.
7: Yeah, the forwards, they retire. They're out there for a full minute, you know, in your own zone. Stop and go. Legs get a little heavy.
1: Coming through, and across the blue line, the Hurricanes, but they do so offside. 51 seconds to go in the Chychrun minor. This season, every block shot by the Capitals does more than to protect the net. It changes a life. To the CACI On Defense Program, America's Vet Dogs will receive $250 from CACI for every block shot this season, helping fund service dogs for veterans who need them. Because with CACI, defense makes a difference. Faceoff going to come out of the zone. And taken here by the Caps, cleared up ice. Bussey will leave it behind the net. And Carolina getting to work, getting out shot 21-18. Narrowed a little bit by virtue of special teams here in this period. But still down by four. Carolina with a puck now far corner. Up top now to Keandre Miller. Miller looking to his left. Down low here to front towards Svechnikov. And
7: great play by Desharnais on that one.
1: Able to block it. Stankoven retrieves. Out of the corner. Stankoven even at the side of the net. Hits high slot. Keandre Miller swinging a miss. Gets it back on the recovery. And looking at Nikolai Ehlers, but he got the shot blocked. And that should just about do it. Chychrun is standing with 5 seconds left. Carolina brings it back across the blue line. Stankoven near side. Blake toe drags around Liljegren and gets the shot away. But the eraser able to come out for Logan Thompson. No problem there with 9:02 to go in the second period. The power play comes to an end. We step aside just over halfway home in the season opener here in Raleigh. Capitals 4, Carolina nothing on a Caps Radio Network driven by Kia.
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1: 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Right. Brendan Moore getting interviewed on local TV here. He does not look like a happy man right now.
7: No, I'm sure he's not, but can't be happy with the way his team has played, that's for sure.
1: He played a pretty sound defensive game and just couldn't score and generate much against Florida, and tonight it has been different.
7: Well, they miss Jarvis. He's out of lineup. They miss him.
1: Won't have him back until probably December. Puck fired here and off of Thompson. A shot that deflected on the way from Stankoven at the top of the left circle. Strom backhanded. Just enough starch on it to roll it all the way down, and that'll be an icing call. Just enough with 8:40 to go here in the second period. And a faceoff. That'll be back in front of Logan Thompson. The Carolina Hurricanes have earned at least a standings point in 13 of their last 15 against Washington. And that goes back a bit. Now, we haven't seen many like this in the season series.
7: Well, they have some work to do if they want to get a standings point in this game, that's for sure.
1: Set out. And to neutralize here, Ehlers. Comes back in along the right-hand side. Puck down inside the Washington zone here for Stankoven. The puck that comes off Beauvillier. Side of the net here, Stankoven was knocked down in tight. Unable to make a play. Capitals sling it around. Left side, Stankoven plays it again. From the hash mark, sending it down and behind the net. Svechnikov unable to get through Cole Hutson as the puck was sent out front. Intercepted and cleared. Ryan Leonard taking a hit from Nikolai Ehlers. Faravari didn't like it. Gave a little bit of the business to Ehlers on the way. Kane's in with some daylight, but a shot that Logan Thompson sees coming from Jordan Martinook out of the zone, but Logan Thompson going to stop that all day with 7:51 here to go in the second. Think O'Reilly Auto Parts for all your car care needs. 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
7: Well, Carolina's got after the two power plays, gets them going. They're starting to fire the puck from everywhere. This is what we're used to seeing from Carolina. To get the puck, no matter where it is fired on goal. Maybe there's a rebound, deflection, whatever it is. But Logan's been able to see them all and very good on his controlling rebounds too tonight so far.
1: Dubois for the faceoff. An impressive start to his season with a multi-point effort tonight. A brilliant assist on the game's first goal for Tuck at 6:33 of the first. Assisted on Tuck's again before the period came to a close. Chychrun has tacked on a power play goal here in the second. And a play whistled right off the draw. And we'll do it again here near the Washington blue line with 7:44 to go in the second period. And the Capitals rolling four lines, three D pairs, minute distribution, exactly what you'd want when you want to get everybody involved. A faceoff went off the stick of Ovechkin, and this back to the decor. Chicken and Roy working ahead up ice. And all the way down, and never really touched anybody. So that's going to be off a Chicken stick and an icing call. And a puck down in front of Logan Thompson. Let's take a look at tonight's defenseman, powered by FCN Inc. with Dell Technologies, securing endpoints amid new threats. So the four goals scored tonight, two of them have come from defensemen. Cole Hutson in the first. Time of that one, 11:33, his first of the year. And Jacob Chychrun, after 26 last year, already on the board in the new year with goal number one here in this second period. Ovechkin as the Caps control in their own zone. Back to Chychrun. Offside, Ovechkin pushing it through for Tuck and Dubois. And Dubois' wraparound will end up far corner. Carolina able to clear it out, but gave it right back to PLD. Bounce it off the Dasher board, back into the Hurricane zone, and Caps will set up in neutral defensively. DeAndre Miller arriving in neutral and dumps in. Capitals will get the puck back. Puck overshoots Ovechkin on the left side, and all the way back to Charles Alexis Legault, back in his zone, number 62. He is here because Alexander Nikishin is not. Contract issue there. Kyrou back down and behind the net for Liljegren. And as Carolina with Taylor Hall looking to connect with Aho. Capitals disrupt and get it out to center. Alexei Protas cross the Carolina line but can't hang on to the puck. Taken away by Gostisbehere. And pushed up the middle of the ice. Jordan Kyrou. Able to bring it back in along the left wing board. Carolina with a puck in their zone. 5-on-5 hockey here with just over 6 minutes to go. Second period. Kyrou gets in along the left side. And brought back for Jackson Blake. Now to center, Gostisbehere. Dump it in, but Desharnais, plenty of room to play it. Loop it around the kick plate, sending it far wing, and Carolina upon retrieval. A centering attempt comes all the way through near side to Jalen Chatfield. D-man for Carolina, deposits into the corner, scrum forms there. Robinson able to get out of it, but can't get much of a shot away. Liljegren again forcing it back to the outside, and Beauvillier will find it and get it out to center. Carolina picks up a turnover there. DeLaurier up towards Slavin. Now behind the net. Eric Robinson for Chatfield, looking for a tip in front off Robinson. Wide and off to the corner. Beauvillier slowed by Slavin. And the Canes can only dump in here. Liljegren will start with it. We're down to 5:05 to go in the second, and there hasn't been much of that push we thought we might see from Carolina here, even with a couple of power plays.
7: A little more puck possession by Carolina, but the Caps are stifling in their own zone. I mean, not giving them a whole lot. Even when they get in there, there's a white jersey all over them. They don't have time and space to make a play.
1: Icing call here against Carolina, and a faceoff back in front of Brandon Bussey, who has not been as busy here in this period. He saw 15 shots in the first, only six so far here in the middle of the frame. Icing a faceoff that'll come back in front of the Carolina goaltender momentarily. At MedStar Health, we're proud the Capitals continue to trust us as their medical team. 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MedStar Health, it's how we treat people. A faceoff win to Ovechkin. Tried to find a way to get the puck fired. No preseason games for him. This is first live ammo, so to speak, after not getting a chance to play. And now a penalty coming up, and it's going to be on Washington Ehlers after a bit of a hook coming through the neutral zone. Carolina, for the third time in this period, about to go on a man advantage. An interference call here with 4.5 to play in the second period. Cole Hutson got stuck a little bit that time on the breakup ice.
9: Washington, number 44, minor penalty for interference.
1: Power play Carolina when we come back. 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
20: 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You're down three. Suddenly, you're up one. A rain delay turns into the perfect day. Play ball. 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
2: Welcome back to the Capitals Radio Network. Rachel Lucier here with you, hosting alongside Jeff Arnold. Thanks for joining us. The season opener could not be going any better for the Capitals as they're up 4-0 over the Carolina Hurricanes. Late in the middle frame, let's take a look around the NHL. It's 1-0 Rangers over Detroit after two periods of action. Sean Durzi with the lone goal in that one. Also in action is Boston versus Winnipeg. They're tied at one. The Jets struck first with a goal from Dylan DeMeo. The Bruins answered with a tally by Hampus Lindholm. Later tonight, it's the Blues versus the Stars. Tyler Seguin's back in the lineup for Dallas. Also later tonight, it's the Ducks versus the Knights. And also later tonight on our broadcast is John's conversation with NHL.com, Tom Gallitti. Guys, I can't imagine the start of season 16 for you both could be going any better.
1: Yeah, pretty good, Rachel. Thanks. As we get back to it here to the right of Logan Thompson, the Capitals going to be down a man here with Hudson in the box. But the Capitals with a 4-0 lead as the puck comes to Sebastian Aho. From the left hash and sent in behind the net. Hudson off for interference as Gostis Bear will play it. And bring it back along right side for Jackson Blake. Carolina looking for anything positive. The shot's all even at 21. On the scoreboard, anything but, as Gostis Bear winding up with a big slapper you could see from Durham. And that deflects wide. Back down in behind the net. Everybody knew what was going to happen there. And Thompson able to see that coming, made the stop. 3:50 to go here in the second. Carolina swinging down and behind the net here for Svechnikov. Aho, blue line, Gostis Bear. Now to the top of the right circle. And Gostis Bear, right wing side, off of Blake, takes it off the bounce. And looking to work it across, Svechnikov. Or Gostis Bear, Capitals defending well here. Jenner at the top, taking care of Gostis Bear. All his only option was to the left, and Aho. But largely perimeter here for Carolina as the puck comes down for Blake. Onto the left hash. Finally through to Svechnikov and a block shot. Wilson laying out for it. The puck stays in and they score. A bad break for the Caps as Sebastian Aho cleans it up. That should have been blocked and sent up ice after Wilson threw his body in front of it. But it ends up redirecting and Aho makes it 4-1. Wilson a little shaken up, too, as he comes to the bench after the block shot. That one hurt him.
7: Yeah, you can see here, not putting any weight on that left leg. But more importantly, though, Aho, the Hurricanes moved that puck right on up. They had some tired penalty killers after the block shot by Wilson. Aho gets that puck on the side. Thompson gets over there. He just beats him to the short side for a one-time shot. They get their first goal. So Caps got to learn something. If they learn anything, John, they got to stay in the box here the rest of the game.
1: First goal for Aho this season. First goal for Carolina. He had 27 a year ago. And being part of a Stanley Cup winner for the first time in his career, a power play goal against here. Capitals deserve better on that PK, though. Here comes the other way. They score! And Strome feeds it along the far side. And Ryan Leonard able to put it home. It's 5-1 Washington. What an answer! As Aho's goal only getting announced, Ryan Leonard's got his first of the year on a great feed from Dylan Strome. Oh, baby, what a night it is here in Raleigh.
7: Well, a good faceoff win. Strome gets behind the D and just puts it over. It's cross ice as Leonard drives towards the goal. There's Hall all over him, but he keeps that stick down, and Bussy had no chance on that one.
1: Brilliant sequence. As the Capitals come right into the zone, big hug from Leonard to Strome for setting him up. Ryan Leonard could have easily had a goal earlier, but he's got one now. It's his first of the year. What an incredible start

0: Capitals have just pounced all over them tonight.
1: Yeah, they finally get a little life. They get a goal. They get their first goal, and then seconds later, right off the draw, center ice draw, and they get beat. So not very good. I mean, that's Brendan Boyle. You're not going to be very happy with your club, that's for sure.
0: 8 seconds after Aho scored, Ryan Leonard from Strome and Chychrun. Multi-point night for Chychrun now. For Dubois, two goals for Tuck. Two goals from defenseman. Power play goal. Here comes Carolina to center with Chatfield. And sent in now left side for Martinook. One game does not a season make, but in watching what has gone on here tonight, the Capitals might be a whole lot of fun to watch this year. Down low to Martinook behind the net.
1: Well, it's a great way to start, too. And are they going to continue to do that through 84 games? Of course not. But, I mean, it's a great way to start. It's confidence. You know, you get some continuity with the lines, with defense partners. You feel good about yourself. And going into a back-to-back game, now you're feeling good.
0: Chatfield back into his own zone. Inside of the final 2 minutes of this second period. A 5-1 Washington lead.
1: Another penalty.
0: And a penalty coming up. The Capitals are taking a lot of minors. This is the fourth of the period here. And with 1:39 to go here in the second, a call coming from downstairs, and Alex Ovechkin's going off.
2: Washington penalty, bench minor, too many men on the ice.
0: Well, it's going to be Ovechkin serving it. Excuse me, bench minor, they had too many men on the change. As the puck was heading up ice, so Ovechkin serving it. It's amazing that the Capitals have taken four minors in this period and handed that much of an opportunity to Carolina and are still up four goals.
1: You look at it, that's the difference when you have special teams going and the special teams not going. I mean, the Capitals were in that kind of situation last year, too. They couldn't get the power play rolling. They couldn't take advantage of stuff. Hurricanes is dealing with that today and last game.
0: Gostis Bear again with a power play chance. They scored the last time. They get another chance here. Fourth of the game, fourth of the period. Svechnikov's chance from the top of the right circle, sails wide. Aho will play it near the left hash. Pass up top to Gostis Bear. Right side, one timer from Svechnikov. That hit off the glove of Thompson and went up and out of play. 1:18 to go in the second. Rachel Lucier coming up with second period, second intermission activities back in D.C. Conversation with Tom Galitti. NHL.com. Tom's here tonight. Taking this one in, the opener coming down from D.C., based in Washington, but reports a lot on Carolina as well. And for the Canes, not the start through almost five periods they thought they would have, coming off a banner raising here on Tuesday night. Capitals trying to maintain this momentum all the way to the final horn.
1: When you're on top of the mountain, guys bring their A games all the time. They want to knock you off there, and that's what they're going to be dealing with this year. Every game, they're going to come in here, teams, and, you know, let's put our best foot forward.
0: Aho in front. Stankoven gets the shot away and a high percentage opportunity right in between the dots. Save made. Rebound stays in. Right side for Aho. To the left dot. Now Gostis Bear, a one-timer. Tipped wide off the stick of Jenner. Wilson's back out there on the PK, so shaking off whatever was ailing him briefly. Here's a loose puck in front. Aho couldn't get a stick on it. What a layout by Boone Jenner to be able to get that puck up and out of the zone. Made the block and then swiping at it, diving at a puck to get it out of harm's way.
1: Well, that's a Boone Jenner brings that, that compete. He doesn't give up on anything. Wilson, another block shot. Two veterans out there getting it done on the top side of the PK.
0: 35 to go here in the second. As Svechnikov around now on the perimeter to Blake. Forward playing a right point. And in now to Stankoven. A backhand pass. It goes far wing. Drop deck to Gostis Bear. Blocked by Alex Tuck. And across to Blake again. And a shot in on net. A save made here by Thompson. Diving to the near post. With 14.4 to go in a second. You know, thinking back to when the Caps were the defending champs in the 18-19 season. I remember every building you'd go in, they would always say, whatever the team, wherever we were, and playing the defending champion, Washington Capitals, that's a tough thing on the road. Every time that you play in this building, they're obviously at home, but every game, they know what you did last year, and that's what you have to deal for an entire season.
1: Yeah, and that's why it's so hard to win back-to-back with Florida. You know, these guys that go there, three or four times in 3 years or something, it's tough to do. I mean, teams are after you. You're getting the best game all the time.

0: Here's a chance for Carolina from the top of the left circle. Deflected down near corner to Aho. Center to Stankoven. Juggled briefly by Thompson, falling forward. And he is able to cover at the horn. That is the end of the second period. 21 seconds remaining in the bench minor for too many men against Washington. Now the shots on goal through 40 minutes read 26-24 Carolina. Now the scoreboard tells a very different tale as the Capitals going to take a four-goal lead to the third period at 5-1.
1: No, another good period by the Caps. Good response after giving up that power play goal. They have to be a little more disciplined here going into the third period. Stay out of the penalty box and don't give them any life. But then you can roll all four lines instead of taxing your penalty killers for tomorrow night.
0: Capitals leading 5-1. Rachel Lucier back in D.C. Second intermission activities next here on the Caps Radio Network. Driven by Kia.
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0: Chikrin dropping for Strome. Dubois, Wilson. As Jacob Chikrin noted with me this morning, the cast of characters very different, but now the shot, and Chikrin gets the tip on the way. They score! Wilson looked to tip it on the way as Chikrin let it go from center point. It's a power play goal with 18:24 to go in the second. Chikrin, it looks like, straight out, makes it 4-0 Washington.
12: Welcome back to the Capitals Radio Network. Rachel Lucier here with you alongside Jeff Arnold. This Capitals intermission is brought to you by Iron Bow Technologies, proud partner of the Washington Capitals. The Capitals are leading 5-1, but Logan Thompson's shutout bid is over as the Hurricanes did break through. Let's take a look at how the middle frame played out. The D is very active in scoring in this game after Cole Hutson provided the Caps with the first period goal. Jacob Chychrun found the back of the net with a power play goal at the 1:36 mark of the frame, deepening Washington's lead to 4-0. The Capitals' power play starts the season 1-for-1 as the units are showing some real chemistry early in this area as they came into the season looking to improve the power play. They had a strong showing in the preseason going 5-for-17 in those four games, so we're seeing that momentum translated into the regular season. Alex Tuck, who has two goals already tonight, almost got a third point in the game as he tried to feed Alexei Protas on a 2-on-1 but could not capitalize. The Capitals ended up taking four penalties in the frame, and it did come to bite them as Sebastian Aho got the Canes on the board with the power play goal at the 16:40 mark of the second period. But the Caps answered right back 8 seconds later. The youth recovers the four-goal lead as Ryan Leonard gets his first goal of the season.
13: Here comes the other way. They score! As Strome feeds it along the far side, and Ryan Leonard able to put it home. It's 5-1 Washington. What an answer! As Aho's goal only getting announced, Ryan Leonard's got his first of the year on a great feed from Dylan Strome. Oh, baby, what a night it is here in Raleigh.
12: Leonard had 84 games under his belt coming into the season, but he put up 45 points in his rookie year. Last year, he's coming off signing an 8-year deal with the Capitals, the organization showing a lot of faith in the young player. Let's take a look at the numbers in this game. The Hurricanes actually have the edge on shots on goal, but you know the Hurricanes, they shoot from everywhere. It's 27-24 Canes. The Capitals are still leading in the faceoff dot, winning 27 of their 47 draws. Of course, the Capitals with that one power play goal. The Canes had three power play opportunities, converting on one. The Canes also have the edge in the physicality in this game. 24 hits to the Capitals, 10 block shots. The Capitals are having a really strong showing defensively with 19 block shots compared to the Hurricanes, 8. And they are leading in giveaways 11-7. And takeaways, the Canes have the advantage there, 3-2. We're going to send it back to an interview that John did with NHL.com's Tom Gallitti. They touch on a lot of topics. They talked about how deep this roster looks on paper and how they can perform the season and the test they're up against this weekend facing Carolina tonight and the Tampa Bay Lightning tomorrow.
14: Well, Tom, thanks for joining us. Really disappointing, I guess, from a team perspective, but certainly happy for Clay Stevenson that he gets the call to the Winnipeg Jets, claimed on waivers. The Capitals knew that getting a lot of these guys down was going to be difficult. Most of them did, but the third goalie in the organization, apparently Cal Peterson, because Clay Stevenson, a member of the Jets.
15: It was a tough one for the Capitals, but it was a tough situation. Where are you going to carry three goalies? And there's other decisions they made as well. If they kept him, who did they not keep? And that was pretty clear that they were, their 1-2 was going to be Logan Thompson and Charlie Lindgren. So what do you do for Clay? And like Spencer Carberry said, it's a great opportunity for him now, and we'll see how it works out. Hopefully it works out for him. You want to see the guy get a chance to play, and he's going to get it, and then we'll see how it goes from there. But he's obviously, the depth of the goaltending depth was hurt by that move for sure.
14: Well, the goalies are both going to get some work here with the back-to-backs that are going to happen in the month of October right off the bat. Charlie Figure is going to play Saturday in Tampa Bay. He certainly got plenty of work in that Philadelphia game, and it was a fun night that I don't know that any of us saw coming. You look at the rosters before the game, you say, all right, I don't think a win's going to be in the cards here. You got the B team going up against the opening night roster for a team that made the Stanley Cup playoffs, and yeah, funny thing happened on the way to that. You end up winning 5-1.
15: That was a great performance by those kids, and started with Charlie Lindgren, really. Like, if he doesn't hold them in that game early, then that really, that could have been a different game the first period with all those power plays, 8 minutes in power plays in the first period, and he was fantastic. And in the second period as well. And I think the guys found they could compete in the game, and they scored some goals. I think the goaltending was probably a difference at both ends. And then, they found a way to win the game. I think you heard Spencer Carberry say that's a preseason game he'll remember, because you don't really remember preseason games, but that was quite an effort by those guys. And maybe, gives them something to positive going into their seasons as they, some of those guys want to get back here, but they can build off of that.
14: 30,000-foot view of what's going on here with the Caps as they get into this season here. The retooling in late June and right around the 1st of July, a team that's gotten faster, a team that certainly has from 1 to 12 as good a forward group as maybe you're going to find. Guys who have gotten long-term deals, guys who are going to be here for a long time, and now a defense that was fortified with a few guys too, goaltending the same. Where do you see the Caps here as they go into this new season against Carolina Friday?
15: This is probably their deepest team that we've seen in a long time, you know, maybe coming out of the Cup year and stuff like that. So it's gonna be interesting to see how it all fits together. It looks pretty good, right? But until you start playing some games that count, we'll see. But they've got size, they've got speed. You know, and one of the things I think that they were lacking last year was speed throughout their lineup. You know, they adding the guys like Kyrou and Tuck and just some of the younger players that are here already, like that, they look like a much faster team. And I mentioned the size, right? What is it, like 9 guys who are 6'4" or something like that. So, like, they're going to be a team that's going to be tough to play against the way, if it fits together the way that it looks like right now.
14: And when you think about 2 years ago, the road went through Raleigh and it did not go very well for the Caps. And even if they had found their way in on the last day of the season last year, probably would have been Carolina, and maybe they weren't as equipped. It seems like they could be now with the speed. But funny enough, who do you see right off the hop, and who do you see again in a week and a half? You're going to get both these games in Raleigh out of the way. So measuring stick may be an overused term, but right now you're going to see right away where you are against Carolina.
15: Yeah, and it's going to be a tough spot considering that Carolina has already played a game and, you know, they got to shake off some of the rust. Preseason is one thing, but to play a game that meant something, and I'm sure they're not going to feel great about they lost in overtime, but they're not going to feel great about that game. So they're not going to be taking that game lightly for sure. So it's going to be, like you said, measuring stick for the Capitals, and, you know, you're going to find out maybe a lot about them those first two games, because Tampa's not going to be easy either. They're a pretty very good team, as every year they are. Victor Hedman's back there, and they got John Carlson now, so that'll be interesting to see also. And I think it'll be strange for some of the guys in the Capitals roster, as much as it's going to be strange for him looking back at those jerseys for the first time. So it's going to be definitely some tests for the Capitals this weekend.
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12: 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Rachel Lucier here alongside Jeff Arnold here hosting. It's 5-1 Capitals, a very exciting, eventful season opener for Washington. Let's take a quick look around the NHL. It's 1-0 Rangers over Detroit after two periods of action. Sean Jersey with the lone goal in that game. Opening night for Detroit, they're without Dylan Larkin for tonight and Sunday. pretty heavy loss for their lineup as Larkin has five straight 30-goal seasons. Also in action is Boston versus Winnipeg. The Bruins took the lead courtesy of a James Hagans goal. Dylan DeMeo scored for the Jets, and the Bruins also have a goal by Hampus Lindholm. About to drop the puck is the St. Louis Blues versus the Dallas Stars in Dallas. Big game for Dallas as Tyler Seguin is back in the lineup for them. Some extra scoring flair. He'll play in his first regular season game in 9 months as he recovered from ACL surgery. Later on tonight at 10 p.m. Eastern is the Ducks versus the Knights. The Duck, another team who waited just as long as the Capitals to kick off their regular season. Vegas has already had some action this year as they drew first blood with a 5-2 win over Chicago on Tuesday. And that's a look at the out-of-town scores here on the Capitals Radio Network, driven by Kia.
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13: Ready for the third period here at Lenovo Center in Raleigh. John and Ken with you. It's been all Caps, 5-1 here. Shots 27-24 Carolina. The Caps with Logan Thompson back to our left, Brandon Bussey to our right. There have been a lot of guys who have contributed to this effort. And I like the fact, look, it's great that Alex Tuck gets a couple of goals, but here's a veteran. But for Ryan Leonard to be able to step in, second full season in the NHL, score on opening night. He had that great goal in Hershey during the preseason. He could have had one earlier here tonight. Glad to see him break through. Get some of that confidence going early.
1: Well, that's what it's all about. You know, you get your confidence, especially when you're young, even a veteran like Tuck. But, yeah, Leonard, you know, he's got that lethal shot. Everybody knows that. It's nice for him to get in there and get in the crease, drive towards the goal. He gets a nice little goal like that. And Cole Hutson, too, young guy, just starting out his career. You know, he played a few games last year, but he gets a big goal. So there's a lot of positives to take from this game. They got 20 more minutes to finish this off and keep this thing rolling. But I'm sure the message inside the room in this in-between periods is stay out of the penalty box.
13: Multi-point games for Capitals tonight. Chychrun, a goal and an assist. Strome's got two helpers. A couple of goals for Tuck. And here is his third is underway. Two for Pierre-Luc Dubois as well. A lot of offensive heroes in a game. The Capitals trying to get on the winning side of it. And in a good spot here with 20 to go. Carolina's his third underway. Breaks in from center with Ehlers. And as Svechnikov cutting in, went to the backhand on a save made by Thompson. The end
3: They bench Miner that Ovechkin was serving for too many men. And the Capitals have killed that. 19:30 to play here in a 5-1 lead. Vechnikov down and behind the net toward Matt Roy. And as Vechnikov takes a hit from Roy, the puck onto the stick of Boone Jenner. Pass up the middle that was picked off by Keandre Miller and then turned over as his momentum and carried him back to center ice. Blake will earn it and get up the left side, but jump in a little bit early. The Canes are offside. He's going to fly under the radar with all the guys that have scored tonight, but boy, it's nice having Boone Jenner around too.
1: It sure is. He's played some good. I mean, penalty killing, you can see he's out there for defensive draws. The experience he has, he's more than just, he's a utility player, you want to call him. He can put him anywhere, play him up and down the line, power play, penalty killing, big time. I mean, you know, you're protecting a lead, and I'm sure we'll see a ton of him throughout the year near the end of the game, but it's a big, big find for the Caps.
3: Towards center, and the Hurricanes with a puck with Jackson Blake. They have one goal in five-plus periods. Carolina dating back to their opener here against Florida. Capitals have five tonight in their first game of the season. Carolina going to send it the distance, icing the call here with 18:35 to go. 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
1: Caps want to continue rolling all four lines, keep everybody engaged. Alex Ovechkin giving some orders over to Leonard, letting him know what to do off the draw here.
3: I feel like Ryan Leonard's growing up right in front of us. Uneven, but very good. I mean, 20 goals last year. Had the injury in December, came back in January. A dry spell for a while after that, but finished strong. And boy, he started strong in the preseason, a regular year here. Desharnais back in his own end. Owen right side now for Dylan Strom. And a pocket center that is dumped in after taken away by Carolina. Back down to the corner. Hudson's going to get whistled for another minor here. Too much clutching and grabbing there. And a defensive miscue on a hold that's going to put Washington down a man again with 18:02 to go. Here's the call.
4: Washington penalty, 44, 2 minutes holding.
3: He got his money's worth.
1: He sure did. He wrapped him right around there. You just can't do this. This is not football. But no, that's what happens. He got caught, kind of gone the wrong side defensively, and you can't do that. And these guys are too good in this league. You get caught there, they're going to make you pay for it. And once again, the penalty killers are getting their work tonight, that's for sure. Ironing all the kinks.
3: And this will be the sixth power play of the night for Carolina, and no doubt the one issue that Spencer Carberry certainly will want to clean up going into tomorrow, and will probably say as such after the game. But if you give up half a dozen and you still lead by four, other things are going well. Caps trying to get the kill here to make it 5-6.
1: If you give up half a dozen in the game, chances are you're on the losing side of that board more often than not. The Capitals are getting away with it so far tonight, but you can't continue to do that.
3: Puck that is iced here by Carolina on a power play. It's been that kind of night. I am certain of this. If you give Kucherov and company six tomorrow, that's bad times there.
1: No, that's not good.
3: John Carlson running things on that power play with those guys. And, oh, yeah, we're going to see that tomorrow. That's going to be, I think, emotional for a lot of people. Back towards center, 17 years. Traded at the deadline to Anaheim, signed with Tampa Bay as a free agent. Obviously a good pickup for them. So puck down into the corner. We'll see him against Washington for the first time tomorrow. Here's Gostisbehere. On toward Ehlers, Aho was in the right position and then completely whipped on it as he tried to one-time it toward Thompson. Here's a chance on the right circle that's blocked. Protas short-handed coming with Tuck. Only about half speed, two guys back. And Alexei will dump in and change out. Carolina starting from the road ahead here with Ehlers. Three gone in the third and a 5-1 lead. Here's Taylor Hall. MVP of the league back in 2018. Doesn't put up the numbers like he used to.
1: Still skate, though.
3: Still can skate. And his work ethic earned him a cup here Long time coming for him. Finally a Stanley Cup champ. There's a puck sent in now behind the Washington net with 16:30 to go. Carolina a little half-hearted at the blue line. Wilson with an easy tip there. Stays in for Jankowski on the left. In now is Sean Walker in between the dots. Not a place that he would normally be. Not an overly offensive defenseman. Jankowski from the left half. Looking to the interior and cannot get it there. Hudson's out in five. Walker will bring it down the left side. Jankowski in front. Hall and a shot deflected. Wilson's done a great job on the PK tonight. That is another kill for the Caps. That's 5 out of 6. Pretty good start. Taylor Hall in at 5-on-5. Got the shot away and then got a shoulder-to-shoulder hit from Tom Wilson. That will turn the tide. And the Caps in at 5-on-5. Pierre-Luc Dubois goes from low to high. Picked up here by Tuck. And down in behind the net. And around now towards Slavin. Carolina will keep the puck here. Keandre Miller. It'll pop up. It falls in the neutral zone. Carrier can't get it cleanly. Coming across the Washington line. But now Carrier does. And gets it back to Chatfield. His shot a little bit wide of Logan Thompson. Alex Tuck. 2 goals tonight. Gets to center. 1-on-4 and dumps in.
7: Boy, Tuck's got some good hands, doesn't he? Very smooth out there.
3: Seen him already. Yeah. 5 gone here in the third as he heads to the bench. And Martinook. Bring it back near side here. Coming off of Carrier. And as Martinook trying to come up with it. Got it into Stahl along the left post. Got it off of Thompson, but not a ton on it. Back out to Chatfield. Center point chance goes wide. And might have deflected so. Big rebound all the way back into the Carolina zone. Goss to spare. Going to skate even here with Brandon Bussey and then ahead and up ice. Over shooting Jankowski off the tip. Capitals get it back in their zone. Capitals with 4 different goal scorers, 2 for Tuck. Single goals for Hudson, Chychrun, and Leonard. And the story here, a good one for the guys from D.C. As Liljegren back in his zone will come from the blue line up the right side beyond Jenner and back into the Carolina zone. Drew Legault, far wing. Back off to Laurier and through center ice, but stopped by Jenner at the Washington line. Capitals have done a very good job of managing this game, and despite the penalties,
7: yes,
3: they have managed the momentum and have kept it. Carolina really hasn't had much.
7: Cap doing a great job, too, boxing it in, you know, collapsing in front of Logan Thompson, blocking a lot of shots, too, point-blank shots. Hurricanes have had opportunities, but they just can't get them through.
3: Ilya Protas looking for loose change in the center of the rink. Taken here by Carolina, dumped in. Also by Sean Walker. Hurricanes about to be 0-1-1 off the blocks here. Capitals 13-08 away from winning on opening night and getting on the plane at RDU and heading south. The puck going wide here for Faravari. Tampa tomorrow. Game will start just after 7 o'clock. It's the Lightning's home opener tomorrow. Puck carried here by Ehlers. And now left side and through Svechnikov. And a puck never does end up on Thompson. Back into the left wing corner. Penalty coming here. And a cross-checking call as the Hurricane going to the ice. And the Caps having trouble staying out of their own way in the box. This is going to be the 7th minor against them tonight. And Martin Faravari going to go for the cross-check in the corner. The call here as Carolina returns to the man advantage. Wilson with a little to say about it.
9: Washington, number 42, minor penalty for a cross check.
3: Wilson hanging around to talk with Gord Dwyer. It looks to be a fairly civil conversation. And we'll step out here with 12:43 to go. Caps are penalty killing again, but up 5-1 on the Caps Radio Network, driven by Kia.
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3: Ferrari off Carolina on their seventh power play of the night. Capitals lead it 5-1. In-game saves brought to you by Hidden Level, delivering the most advanced passive radar and RF detection on the planet, letting you spot threats further, faster across contested and complex environments. Thompson, 27 saves on 28. Only the power play goal that was scored by Sebastian Aho late in the second. The Capitals scored 8 seconds later to negate that. At the other end, Brandon Bussey's line, not so good. 5-on-25 tonight. As Ehlers starting his power play, coming down the middle. And a shot partially deflected, but on net. Shoved aside by Thompson. And the Hurricanes will try again here. Side of the net, Taylor Hall, up looker for Stankoven, missed on the pass, and there's Boone Jenner again, able to intercept and get rid of it. That one kind of handed to him. Pass was a little off target. Protas fishing for an opportunity into the Carolina zone, down a man. And now the break ahead for Carolina. Fly Ehlers. Puck that goes off of Roy, far wing. And Hall up against Tuck, again on the outside here, bouncing puck at the right point. Carolina has been largely out of sync and made mistakes tonight, and the Capitals have put to good use in a big way here with 11:25 to play. Jackson Blake coming right side here to the dot, side of the net. Looking to wrap around with Stahl, comes back to Keandre Miller, that had come all the way low of the left dot, the D-man. Centering attempt off the stick, a Protas stays in and deflecting to Thompson, who has no trouble covering it up with 11-11 to go here in period number three.
7: Well, Vincent Desharnais clear in the front of the net. Hall standing there trying to get a rebound, and Desharnais, no part of it, just throws him out of the way. That's what he brings to it. And protect your goaltender, and even the deflections are going Logan's way right now. That was a deflection. That was a almost squeaked through the five hole. He was able to close it just in time.
3: Face off to the right of Logan Thompson with 11-11 to go. And the Capitals able to clear this out. Ovillier will easily get it from the red line down. Carolina back to retrieve. 5-on-4 for 15 more seconds. Penalty kill number is going to look good in about 10 seconds. Don't want to take 7, but good you killed 6.
7: Yeah, you can kill 6 out of 7. You'll take that anytime.
3: Yes, you will. Svechnikov can't even get in the zone. And a penalty ends. So Farabari's back on. 5-on-5. 10:38 to go. Capitals seemingly in cruise control. Ahead 5-1. Aho from center ice. Quick glide to his left. Dumped in past Liljegren. And Jacob Chychrun, number one on the season. Coming back in the first period. And now along the near board, or in the second, I should say, early in the second on the power play. Now to Thompson as Carolina dumps in. Ryan Leonard steady on his skates coming through the middle. Builds up speed. Gets to the Carolina line. Hangs on to the puck. And a centering attempt that gets blocked down. Strome back toward Leonard. And now weak side to Harnay. Right point chance blocked well short of Brandon Bussey. 9:45 to go. Carolina has been linked, for those who are hockey insiders in this business. Connor Hellebuck is still looking for a job. Or looking for a trade, I guess. He has a job, but he's not coming to the job, is probably a better way of putting it. Carolina has been talked about. I wouldn't say that Brandon Bussey's played very poorly tonight. I think the numbers don't look great. No.
7: He hasn't had a lot of help in front of him either.
3: Near side, back towards Stankoven, and a shot that goes wide. I know the box score is not going to look real good for him tomorrow. A shot here from a left point. Carolina scores. Just caught him on the backhand from all the way outside. That snuck through some humanity in front and rattles through Thompson for the second goal of the game for Carolina. And Logan Stankoven is the one who turned and fired. He gets the goal with 9:10 remaining. It's 5-2.
7: Well, the puck comes back to Keandre Miller from the point here. He just gets it on the point. Stankoven in front of the net. Looks like he may have deflected that puck, and Logan had no chance on that one. That moved, that changed directions right close to him. And Logan had no chance on that, but fire the puck and things happen.
3: Yeah, I mean, that's the whole basis of Hurricanes hockey, shot attempts and good things happen, and that's a pretty good example right there. Shot from the right point coming from Keandre Miller at Stankoven, and it gets the redirection, and it's 5-2. So the faceoff at center. A lot of folks here in the North Carolina Capital Region have opted for the early exit.
7: Well, this is a big couple shifts for the Caps now, because they believe they can get themselves back into it here. So they got to shut them down for the next 2 or 3 minutes here and get back to playing.
3: Capitals did a fine job of muting the only momentum they'd had to this point. The goal that came late in the second, and they scored 8 seconds later. Something along those lines, maybe. Well,
7: and the big thing about it, too, you take away the momentum you have. You take away the rolling four lines when you're taking so many penalties. It takes guys out of the game, and you're tiring the other guys out. So you're mixing and matching lines.
3: Gostis Bear. Down low along left side. And then the Caps, as they try to clear, picked up by Jankowski. Off to DeLaurier along the near side. Puck hit with a high stick as Caps try to clear. Faceoff going to stay in front of Thompson. We'll take a timeout here with 8:08 to play. 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
3: This Capitals Away broadcast brought to you by TikTok, the official sponsor of the Capitals. John and Ken, would you hear? Jeff Arnold coming up post-game. And a recap of this one. plenty of highlights. We'll hear from Spencer Carberry in the winning locker room. Cole Hudson going to be chatting with Kenny here when this one's over. Hudson getting his first goal of the season here tonight. Big show coming up. Outside engineer tonight, Ben Alexander. Mike Callow at the controls back in D.C. Rachel Lusher on board as well for the first time tonight. It's a crew that rolls big here this evening. The puck sent all the way down after the Stankoven goal just getting announced here. They managed to get it announced this time before the next goal was scored. Caps did such a great job of getting one back the last time. Here's a chance on the outside on Thompson. Easy stop there with 7:43 to go. Opportunity there for Sean Walker. So a faceoff in the Capitol zone here with time running short on the Canes.
7: Well, you can see Hurricanes firing some pucks. The Capitals dominated that shot clock for a while, but they've taken it over. All the penalties and back to kind of what they do. Get over that blue line, just fire that puck on Logan.
3: One back here to Svechnikov, and he will move his way into the far corner with strips of the biscuit. And sent by Jacob Chychrun short of the Carolina line, deep into the zone. Chased by Jordan Kyrou.
2: Good.
3: On your side here near Svechnikov, fired by Alexei Protas, and save made there with 7:24 to go. 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Yeah, fun conversation with Huddy downstairs. Score our first goal of the season. Good to get that first one early if you are offensive-minded blue liner.
7: Yeah, for anybody, you know, get off, you know, you get that first goal. I mean, it doesn't matter if you score goals, if you don't score goals. And it's nice to get that one. You relax a little bit. You're not pressing as much. And although his game, he's going to press.
3: That's a good part of his game, the shiftiness, the speed. Could have had another one in the first period. Just on speed alone, turn it into a two-on-one. Center here for Blake. And fired in right side with 7:10 to go. Caps fans who made the trip south have certainly enjoyed themselves immensely. It's a puck for Aho. Carried back in. Capitals will have a quick turnaround and ready to get after it tomorrow in Tampa Bay. A penalty coming up on Carolina on the trip coming out of the zone against Tuck. And the Caps going to get another chance on special teams, the good kind this time. Penalty here and some pushing and shoving after the whistle. Chychrun in the middle of...
7: Hull took a run at Ilya Protas on that one, and they didn't like that.
3: That's going to get everybody together. It seems to be settling quickly, but Jacob Chychrun coming to the defense of number 62 in white. And the door is going to swing open here. The Capitals going to get a power play as Taylor Hall is going to have a seat anyway. 6:45 to go.
12: Carolina penalty 71, 2 minutes tripping.
3: Already a power play goal tonight. Capitals hoping they can find one more here. Pretty good special teams practice. Brendan Moore is not a guy that minces words usually, and I suspect he won't when this one is done. This team struggling out of the gates here after winning the cup last year. Spencer Carberry, you're going to take issue, I would think, with the penalties, and that's probably about it. I think everything else he certainly did pretty well. Out-of-town scores with Jeff coming up when we're done, too, and New York Rangers have won again. Won in Detroit tonight.
7: Oh. Well,
3: couple early. Back-to-back. Beat Tampa. Beat Detroit. Detroit. Got a lot going on there with Dylan Larkin, too. Larkin was announced as a scratch and was heartily booed at Little Caesars Arena, so it's not going well there. Picked up here by Dubois.
7: Can be expected.
3: Yeah, he is out due to injury currently, but the Michigan native and longtime Red Wing, it's really not good times there. He's asked for a trade, and see what happens there. Chychrun. On out toward Ovechkin. Flail after it, couldn't get to it. Martinuk able to clear. And a puck that is sent down ice. With 6:05 to go, power play will begin anew with Chychrun. Talked to Jacob about the power play this morning, and lo and behold, he comes up with power play goal number one. And back early in the second period. So the Capitals, 6-7 on the kill. And getting another opportunity here on the man advantage. It's their third of the night. Chychrun had a puck hit a skate, got himself turned around. Still managed to keep the puck in. The puck comes up the middle here. Here's Dubois looking for the tip in front. Strome there. And a redirect that was blocked. Nicely done there by Jacob Slavin. And shorthanded, the Hurricanes able to get it back into the Washington zone. And a puck that deflects up and out of play with 5:22 to go. And still 38 seconds to go on a penalty on Taylor Hall. 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Kia, movement that inspires. Under Rod Brind'Amour, the Hurricanes have won 50 or more games four times. It's the 21-22 season. That's tied with Colorado for the most in the NHL. 113 points last season, was second in team history. And, of course, winning the Cup. Their second since moving from Hartford, and their first in 20 years. They have gotten off to a sluggish start, getting shut out here by Florida Tuesday, and now on the business end of a 5-2 game against the Caps. Kyrou into the zone. And then a poke check that'll turn it around. Second unit here with Hudson at the top. Kenny be chatting with him on our post game. Plenty of good things to talk about. Locker room reaction. Spencer Carberry all coming your way. Cleared out here by Carolina's Eric Robinson after the Caps had gotten in on the right side. And four new skaters here now, becoming five as the penalty comes to the close. Capitals at 5-on-5 now with Hudson. Riding across the blue line into the zone and sending it low right side to Beauvillier. Behind the net, sort of, in front, was looking for Boone Jenner. Pass arriving just a touch late. Svechnikov on the intercept. And a puck carried in along the near board. Desharnais coming in behind the net. Out towards Svechnikov. Blue line to Legault. His shot is blocked. Nicely done. Capitals still laying out for shots. That's Boone Jenner that hung his leg out to block that one. Svechnikov. Degostis Bear left side. Driving up. Getting it in front. That's a good look for Nikolai Ehlers. And just tipping off Thompson and wide. Sort of trying to get it out of town. Sending it far wing and can't do it. Gostis Bear along the blue line. Ehlers in front. This one covered up by Thompson. With 3:45. All that's remaining here in the third period. The conclusion of this one when we return. Washington leading at 5-2 on the Capitals Radio Network, driven by Kia.
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3: Face off to the left of Logan Thompson with 3:45 to go. Tom Wilson entering his 14th season with the Capitals. D.C.'s second longest tenured pro athlete, only behind Alex Ovechkin. Two 30-goal seasons in each of his last two. And Alex Tuck with a couple. Jacob Chychrun, Ryan Leonard. Boy, do the kids on this team look good tonight. Back near side here for Wilson. Added more than Ken will be talking about with Cole Hudson. That one-on-one coming up outside the Capitals dressing room in a few. Locker room reaction, Spencer Carberry and more coming up on the postgame. And a great start here as the puck fired by Gostis Bear at the top of the right circle with 3:20 to go. Shots 32-27, Carolina. And Alex Tuck with a memorable debut. The puck taken here by the Caps and Faravari. Back to the Carolina line. And for Stahl and Martinuk. Left point bounced off the glass. Down at the side of the goal. And picked up off the window and deposited back into Carolina territory. Short of icing here. And Carolina back to get it. Back along now to Ehlers at center. Place is vacated to the point. It looks like they might be giving away free barbecue somewhere. Puck down to the right wing side with 2:29 to go. Jankowski on the far side. The Capitals have come into this hostile environment and shut it down. Very impressive opener. Spencer Carberry's team was more than ready tonight. Back down and behind the net as Carolina begins with Slavin. 5-2 Washington with 2:05 to play. Hudson picks up in his own zone. Caps do have some penalty trouble to clean up. Seven miners, no good. Here comes Kyrou shooting, and boy, he had something on that. He and Ilya Protas breaking into the zone on a bit of a two-on-one. Kyrou letting it go from near the top of the right circle. Carolina will take that rebound and clear it away. And Liljegren back down into his zone. He's going to start it from there. Carolina after the dump to center. Recovers here with Sean Walker and dumped in. Final 90 seconds here. And Keandre Miller after pinching in for the blue line. Challenged sort of briefly. Puck blue line here to Miller. Cross ice. And Sean Walker got it low, but a low percentage chance blocked anyway. And Jankowski on the wing. Puck in front here. Taylor Hall trying to find it. Can't. Taken away by the Caps with 1:05 to go. Back along right side here for sort of.
0: 1 minute remaining.
3: The final minute upon us here in Raleigh. Cordajo at center. And a puck that'll come all the way down. They're not going to pull Bussey here. And a three-goal deficit. Here's Blake. Coming right side. And a shot in off of Thompson. And a loose puck that he did not cover immediately, but does now with a right-handed catching mitt. And a little bit of pushing and shoving at the end of it. And Faravari going to mix it up a little bit. Beauvillier and Aho. And some hostilities from the home team. Maybe spilling over here as Sticks heading up on the ice. And for the most part, this thing's settling down. Desharnais in a locking horn situation. But even that seems to be simmering here as a lot of fans heading to the exits. Charles Alexis Legault doesn't even fit in Desharnais' shadow over there. And that'll break up pretty quickly here. Jeff Arnold standing by. Congrats to Rachel Lucier, her debut at the intermissions tonight. She'll do pre and post tomorrow and it'll be taken over on Wednesday all the way through. Been a lot of fun having Jeff around here through the preseason and into the regular year. Referees are talking here as if there may be some discipline handed out. And no doors have opened, no movement has been made on that front. But they are potentially drawing up what they saw here. I would think any penalties would be even up. I don't think anybody would get an advantage out of this in the final 41.7. Here we go.
1: Washington penalty, 34, 2 minutes cross-checking. Carolina penalty, number 20, 2 minutes for roughing. Number 62, 10-minute misconduct.
3: Okay, so even up. And Legault had carried on and then some with Desharnais. So, 4-on-4. Legault's night ends a touch early. And It is all over, but the final ticks of the clock here at Lenovo Center in Raleigh. Or Dwyer standing in the center of the ice. And preparing for the end of this one with a neutral zone faceoff. Capitals will be back here soon, 11 days. They'll be back here on October 13th, second and final time. Amazing. We will be in and gone.

0: Toward Hudson, and will be knocked aside. Hudson going to be joining Kenny downstairs shortly as a puck onto Sean Walker's stick coming down the middle. A shot deflected away wide of Logan Thompson. The final seconds ticking down here in the Tar Heel State. Back in behind the net, Kyrou will take over, and a lob to center that'll finish it. Good morning, good afternoon, and good night, Carolina. The Capitals on opening night come in and score three in the first and win it going away against the defending Stanley Cup champions. Final score, Washington 5 and Carolina 2. Jeff Arnold, Kent Sabourin coming up next here on the Caps Radio Network, driven by Kia.
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0: The final seconds ticking down here in the Tar Heel State. Back in behind the net, Kyrou will take over, and a lob to center that'll finish it. Good morning, good afternoon, and good night, Carolina. The Capitals on opening night come in and score three in the first and win it going away against the defending Stanley Cup champions. Final score, Washington 5 and Carolina 2.
10: How good does it feel to hear that music? What a great first game by the Washington Capitals. They played really well in the preseason. You're wondering, could it carry over tonight against the defending Stanley Cup champs? And the answer is a decisive yes, as the Caps win it by a 5-2 score. Jeff Arnold joined by Ken Sabourin. Ken, let's start with that first period. I mean, I was maybe listening to some of your all's reactions as we went to commercial break. I mean, I know what me and Rachel's reactions were here back in the studio, but to see the Caps come out like they did to begin the game, how impressed were you?
11: Oh, very impressed. You know, you think about it, a short camp. We haven't played a whole lot together. What are they going to be looking like? These guys have played all.

0: already, defending cup champs. They weren't so good the last game they played. So everything was going against the Caps, you would think, but they came out and dominated. I thought they played an excellent first period, and I thought they were fast. You know, they played fast, and I think they took it to the Carolina Hurricanes and kind of a little bit of their own medicine back at them. They couldn't settle into the way they wanted to play that defensive game. So I thought it was a great start. Everybody was into it, all four lines, 6D. Logan made some key stops early on, so you couldn't ask for a better start.
1: I mean, it's a bit of a cliche in sports game that you hear all the time. You want to get off to a good start, but first game of the season on the road against the defending champs, how much more maybe does it mean that if you're going to have a period like the Caps did, that it comes right out of the gate like it did in the first?
0: Well, it does mean a lot. You know, you look at it, never mind the defending champs, but all the guys, all the, you know, everybody out there, the sports stations, all the experts in hockey picking the Caps now, you know, with all the moves they've made. So there's some pressure on them to come out hard. I mean, you know, they're very good, experienced hockey players. The young guys played very good, too. They looked like comfortable out there, too. So we'll talk to Cole Hudson later about it, but I thought it was great. I mean, you know, it's big. I mean, that's a coach's dream, you want to call it. The team wants to do it too, but they want to make, you know, as ready as they can be, come out, play hard. And if they play like that, it's exciting hockey. It was a fun, I mean, you know, John and I were having a blast up there.
1: Yeah, you could definitely hear that in your all's voices. Continuing with Cole Hudson, 10 points in 14 games last year for the Caps. You were wondering, okay, coming into the start of his, you know, really first full season in the NHL, for him to get off to a start like that and basically pick up where he left off, what was it like to watch him tonight?
0: Well, you know, he's an exciting player. You can see that in him. I mean, he likes to go. I mean, he pushes the pace. He pushes it out there. He can fly on the two-on-one, him and Marty. I mean, he just blew by guys on the side there, made a great little pass over. They didn't connect on it, but you know, you can tell he's just a special player. He's only going to get better and better as it goes on. And, you know, he took a couple penalties at the end of the game there, but still, he's a very exciting player. And when you need some offense, he's going to be leaned on quite a bit, I would imagine, as the year goes on. So, very good. I'm impressed with him. For a guy who has not a lot of experience, he plays with a lot of heart out there. He's not scared. He gets involved. He puts his nose in there, and it's nice. Nice to see.
1: When the Caps went to their offseason, they added some firepower. They get Jordan Kyrou, they get Alex Tuch, who obviously had a terrific season last year. To watch him get off to the start that he did, what were you seeing from him at the beginning of the game?
0: Well, we'll talk about that. We got Cole Hudson with us right now. Cole, obviously, you couldn't ask for a better start to the season against the defending cup champs. You guys have a great first period and get off to a good start.
2: Yeah, that was a lot of fun. Obviously, like you said, an unbelievable hockey team. A lot of respect for what they did last year, and it's good to get some good competition out early, and yeah, a lot of fun.
0: Yeah, and you look at, you know, you had a chance earlier on, you and Martin Ferravari, you just didn't connect, but then you get that goal. What'd you see on your goal?
2: Yeah, I think honestly I was just trying not to get the puck blocked. They're a big team. You hit the shin pads, they're going the other way quick, so just kind of wait them out and ended up going in, so that was nice.
0: And your special teams were pretty good tonight, too. This PK, very good at the end there. But the best penalty killer is Logan Thompson. Again, solid in net.
2: Yeah, unbelievable. I think a bunch of us kept saying it on the bench. He's literally the best goalie I've ever seen. And, yeah, I mean, just the stuff he does is unbelievable. And it's good to have him as our backbone for sure.
0: And it's nice to have a game like this where you have a comfortable lead going into a back-to-back to start the season. You know, Tampa tomorrow. It's nice that you can roll all four lines, 6D, and little bit of ice time.
2: Yeah, definitely. Obviously, Tampa's a pretty special team too. So, just going into this first back-to-back, it's gonna be a lot of fun. And yeah, just keeping it simple there in the second and third, and not doing anything too crazy.
0: All right, congratulations. Good luck tomorrow night.
2: Thank you. Appreciate it.
1: Ken, let's revisit Alex Tuch. You were talking about right before you were joined by Cole Hudson. His first game in a Caps uniform. There's a ways to begin your tenure with another organization. I'd say his was a pretty impressive one.
0: Oh, definitely impressive. And I don't care if you've been around 20 years or 15 years, 10 years, or you know, when you're starting out new in a new organization, you want to get that first goal. I mean, you really do. You want to get it out of the way. Goal scorers are like that. So it's nice that he gets that one. He gets two. Great way to start. He's going to be here for a lot of years. I'm sure that took, you know, his shoulders kind of relaxed a little bit after that. You know, he said he was a little nervous in the morning skate, so that's a good sign. You know, a guy that's been around, he's nervous.

0: I like that. That means he cares. So, but yeah, no, I'm sure that meant a lot to him. He can breath of fresh air and get back at it tomorrow. But getting those first goals, I've always said, when you're a goal scorer, you get on the board early in the season, much easier than, you know, starting to, you know, force it, you know, squeezing your stick, whatever cliche you want to call. But they like to get the goals right off the bat.
1: We heard from Cole Hudson there about Logan Thompson and the way he performed tonight. How much do you think all the work that he got in the preseason, how much carryover were those couple of games, and how did that come into play tonight against Carolina?
0: Well, I think it's big. You know, as a goaltender, you want to get their timing. You know, you want to get in the net. I mean, it's one thing to go out. You know, you can play as a forward. Okay, a D can cover you up. The D, you know, the goalie can cover you up on some mistakes. Well, there's nobody covering him up on the mistakes he makes. So he wanted to get some feels in there, and he had some good work at the one game. I mean, a ton of work. So he's the type of guy that likes that, likes the work. He doesn't mind it. But you can see the confidence he plays in. And he's very, you know, you look at, he's acrobatic goaltender. He's very athletic. But when he's not moving a lot, you can see everything's hitting him in the chest. And you know he's on his game. So he's been outstanding since he came here. And I don't expect anything different every time he laces him up and goes in the net. So, and I think his teammates feel the same way, too. They have a lot of confidence in him. And, you know, all those penalties, you know, he was the main guy stopping all those pucks. So, he's been very good. He's going to have to continue to do that, but he knows that, and he can handle it.
1: Last one, Ken. I was going to ask you about those penalties. How do the Caps clean that up tomorrow night against Tampa Bay?
0: Well, I think it's, you know, a little bit of the first game, too. You know, you get a little, you know, relaxed. You have a nice lead out there. You get a, you know, maybe get a little, let your guard down a little bit. They'll clean that up. I'm sure that's what they talked about in between this first and second and the second and third, and they'll talk about it tomorrow for the morning meetings, I'm sure. You can't not let, you know, going into Tampa, it's a back-to-back game. They're not happy. It's their home opener. They have a lethal power play. You take 6-7 penalties against them, you're going to be in trouble. So, I'm sure they'll figure that out. You got to keep your feet moving. Couple from Cole right there. That's an experience. You know, you can't be hooking guys, and they're going to call all that. So I think they'll clean that up. I'm sure Spencer Carberry, if he has anything that he's going to talk about negative, it would be taking too many penalties in this game.
1: Fortunately, penalty kill was working tonight. That's the good news. Ken, really nice job by you and John tonight. We will talk to you tomorrow.
0: All right. Talk to you then.
1: That is Ken Sabourin, the Capitals, a 5-2 victory against the Carolina Hurricanes tonight. Caps started early, getting 5 goals in the first 2 periods to take down the defending Stanley Cup champs. When we return, we will continue along in our post-game coverage, and we will have a check of the highlights. We'll go down to the locker room and much more coming up on the Caps Radio Network, driven by Kia.
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0: there to Sean Walker, who will send it down in behind the net and around the near board. Up top now to Keandre Miller. His shot blocked by Leonard, and he turns it maybe into a two-on-one. Coming with Ovechkin. Leonard carries right side, looking, keeps it. Runs out of room, trying to force it through as Bussy went down. And then Leonard getting pushed a little bit by Sean Walker. I don't think Ryan had the option of passing. I think they sealed off that passing lane pretty well. But as Carolina starts it in behind the net, Capitals are the quicker team right now.
1: That was a trend throughout the night, and it was kind of as promised, too, for the Washington Capitals with the additions that they made in the offseason, that this is a team that is going to be the biggest in the NHL, and it's also going to be a team that has big guys that can move, and that was certainly seen tonight as the Capitals 5-2 winners this evening against the Carolina Hurricanes, the defending Stanley Cup champs. Jeff Arnold back with you. Rachel Lucia was with us a little earlier on for the intermissions. And a great call tonight by John Walton and Ken Sabourin. As we look at the highlights in this one, we would see some 4-on-4 hockey about 2.5 minutes into the game with Pierre-Luc Dubois and Sean Walker each being sent off for rushing. Cole Hudson nearly had a goal as he and Martin Ferravari were on the rush, but Brandon Bussy had a really good save to deny the 2-on-1. Bussy wouldn't be as lucky the next time, though. And a puck behind the net, Pierre-Luc Dubois stole it away, and Alex Tuch was in a spot looking for his first regular season Caps goal.
2: A loose puck in front, they score! And Alex Tuch, as the puck came in behind the Carolina net, Bussy went to get it! He failed! And Tuch scores with 13:27 to go in the first period. It's 1-0 Washington.
1: Tuch, he's been a 30-goal scorer before, had his first of the year, as Ken Sabourin was saying to us not long ago, getting that first goal in a new sweater, a big deal. And besides that, Pierre-Luc Dubois got his first point of the year. Spencer Carberry had to be pleased, high pace, looking very connected, playing very well together. And even though it's a group that is getting used to working with one another, and we'd continue a little past the halfway point of the first period, Caps would get a really good shift from the Protas brothers, and then they would set up Cole Hudson, who this time would look for the back of the net.
0: Puck off Bussy here, and a rebound at the doorstep for Ilya Protas. Alexei with a shot here from the left side, and a chance for Hudson. He takes another whack at it. Capitals really pushing the issue with this line. Great momentum being generated by the youngsters as it comes back to Alexei Protas along the right-hand side. Started with Ilya, and then they got a couple of more good looks. Here's Ilya Protas again. Up top, Cole Hudson shooting. He scores! A shot for Cole Hudson. That's his first of the season. 8:27 to go in the first. It's 2-0 Washington.
1: Hudson looking as good as he did when he was with the Caps last year. He had 10 points in 14 games last season. Picked up right where he left off. And both Protas brothers earned an assist. You gotta love that. Ryan Leonard, he created an opportunity with under 7 minutes to play in the second period. Brandon Bussy denied him. Unfortunately, though, Bussy couldn't stop Alex Tuch not long after that.
0: Up the middle as the Caps try to clear. First attempt from Hudson did not work. Second does. Out to Tuch at center. Caps coming across very quickly here. Dubois. And a shot attempt. They score! Tuch cleans up the rebound. He's got his second of the game. Oh, baby! 5:37 to go here in the first period. It's 3-0 Washington!
1: Oh, babies are a good sign when that's happening in the first period. Caps, they were firing on all cylinders. Tom Wilson got his first point of the year from that. Pierre-Luc Dubois, his second assist of the night. After one period, it was a 3-0 game. We'd start the second. Caps would go on the power play with a little more than a minute into the second period. Hurricanes last year just outside the top 10 on the penalty kill, but nobody told that to Jacob Chychrun.
0: Chychrun dropping for Strome, Dubois, Wilson. As Jacob Chychrun noted with me this morning, the cast of characters very different, but now the shot, and Chychrun gets the tip on the way. They score! Wilson looked to tip it on the way as Chychrun let it go from center point. It's a power play goal with 18:24 to go in the second. Chychrun, it looks like, straight out, makes it 4-0 Washington.
1: Chychrun extends the lead to a 4-goal advantage. They would give Chychrun the goal. Strome would be credited with the assist. It came at 1:36 of the second period. Penalty kill would follow for the Caps with Pierre-Luc Dubois going to the box for 2 minutes with a cross check. Caps nearly had a shorthanded goal, which have really put the dagger in at 2-on-0, but Tuck just missed finding Alexei Protas. Additionally, Logan Thompson, who had a really nice night, he had a few good stops in the penalty kill, and it remained a 4-0 Washington lead. There would be some bad luck, though, for the Caps on the PK later on in the period. Tom Wilson blocked his shot, but it redirected to Carolina. Sebastian Aho knew what to do. He found the back of the net, which made it 4-1. So maybe feeling a little bit better, but Carolina's good vibes would only last for 8 seconds, as it would be Ryan Leonard in hunting for his first goal of the season.
2: Here comes the other way. They score! Strome feeds it along the far side, and Ryan Leonard able to put it home. It's 5-1 Washington. What an answer! As Aho's goal only getting announced, Ryan Leonard's got his first of the year on a great feed from Dylan Strome. Oh, baby, what a night it is here in Raleigh.
1: What was funny is that they were announcing Aho's goal right as Leonard scored his. Chychrun picked up the assist. That gives him a multi-point night. Maybe 4 penalties for the Caps in the second period, but they still had a 5-1 lead through 2 periods. Another Caps penalty 2 minutes into the third sent Washington back to the penalty kill. They would kill that one off. Overall, they killed off 5 of the 6 penalties that they had, something they're trying to clean up for tomorrow against Tampa Bay. But tonight in Carolina, they were able to overcome that. Washington, they would look really good again. The shots for Carolina, though, were increasing, but Logan Thompson was on his game. Logan Stankoven, he was trying to keep the Hurricanes within striking distance. He ended up scoring his first of the year. It made it a 3-goal game with the goal coming at 10:50 of the third period. Caps would hit the power play with Taylor Hall tripping Alex Tuck with just inside of 7 minutes to go. Nothing would happen there for the Caps, but in the end, it's a decisive 5-2 victory over the defending Stanley Cup champs, and the 2026-27 season begins with the Caps starting 1-0. Really nicely done. Tuck stole the show with 2 points. He had 2 goals. Strome and Dubois each with 2 points apiece in the win. It's the Capitals 5, the Hurricanes 2. Here's a check of the final stats. Overall, 33-27 for Carolina in shots on goal. The Caps led in the faceoff dot, winning 53% of the faceoffs. Carolina 47%. The Caps were 1-for-2 in the power play. Caps saw the penalty kill work really well, but it is something they're going to try and clean up tomorrow, as Carolina was 1-for-6. 18 penalty minutes for Carolina, though, 16 for Washington, 32-19 in hits. Carolina held the edge. 28 block shots, though, for Washington to 9 for the Hurricanes. 18 giveaways for Washington. The Canes had 12, 3 takeaways apiece. And the most important thing, the 5-2 win for Washington tonight over Carolina. Still lots to get to in our post-game coverage. We're going to go down to the locker room. Hopefully going to hear from Spencer Carberry very soon. But the Caps, they get a win in their first game of the year. More to come on our post-game activities in just a moment. This is the Caps Radio Network, driven by Kia.
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0: An errant pass coming down the middle. Barred down with a one-on-one and a great right leg pass stopped by Thompson on a pass that shouldn't have been out of the corner. And Martinuk did a look what I found right at the top of the goal crease. And that is the first big save of LT's season there. 5:20 into this first period. Fourth shot on goal for Carolina.
1: He showed in training camp that he was locked in. He played really well last Friday. And after a week off and getting some practice in with the Caps being in Annapolis, Logan Thompson was up for the task tonight. 31 saves out of the 33 shots that he saw. And you just heard tonight's save of the game brought to you by Sprinkler Fitters. 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Capitals 5, Hurricanes 2. It is a final tonight from Lenovo Center in Raleigh. Jeff Arnold with you. Rachel Lusher has also been with us tonight, making a very good debut on the Caps Radio Network. And then we had the call from John Walton and Ken Sabourin a little bit later on. Well, we take a look at the scoreboard right now, and the New York Rangers, they get to 2-1 on the season. Is Ryan Guerin gets his first career shutout for New York. A 2-0 victory for the Rangers in this one. Sean Durzi also finished with a goal as well. And Ali Tolvanen, he had a goal himself to account for the two for New York in this one tonight. As we continue to scan the scoreboard, end of two periods between the Jets and the Bruins. It's Winnipeg 3 and the Bruins 2 in that one. The Bruins, they're beginning their first road trip of the year after they came off a 3-0 win over the Rangers on Tuesday. Jeremy Swayman starting in net. And remember, Clay Stevenson, who ended up being claimed off of waivers by the Jets, he is with them to start off the season, so we'll have to see how he does as we continue to monitor what he is doing after he had some good times with the Caps, but unfortunately a roster decision. So 3-2 Jets there. They're getting ready to start the third period in just a moment. A 1-0 lead for the Blues. Mason McTavish has got a goal for St. Louis as they are a minute into the second period, facing off against the Dallas Stars tonight at American Airlines Center. Stars, they recorded 50 wins and a second place finish in the Central Division last season, but they were bounced from the Stanley Cup playoffs in the first round by the Wild. So the question is this the year where maybe they can take the next step? And then the Ducks and the Golden Knights are playing right now. They've just gotten underway about 3 minutes into the first period. A nothing-nothing game between Anaheim and Las Vegas. The Ducks, they're coming off a very successful campaign in the 2025-26 season. Joel Quenneville at the helm of the team. And obviously, very decorated career last year. The Ducks, 43-33-6, finished with 92 points. Vegas trying to shore up their team, though. They signed William Karlsson to a two-year contract extension through the 28-29 season just a couple of days ago. The Caps, they made a lot of moves in the offseason themselves. They also got some great performances from some players that we all know very well. And the Caps with a 5-2 victory, decisive one over the Carolina Hurricanes tonight in Raleigh. 5-2, your final. The Caps defeat the Hurricanes. More of our postgame coverage is coming up shortly on the Caps Radio Network, driven by Kia.
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15: Ba-da-ba-ba-ba.
0: Up the middle as the Caps try to clear. First attempt from Hudson did not work. Second does. Out to Tuck at center. Caps coming across very quickly here. Dubois. And a shot attempt. They score! Tuck cleans up the rebound. He's got his second of the game. Oh, baby. 5:37 to go. Here in the first period, it's 3-0 Washington.
1: Yeah, Alex Tuck. He would get his first and second goals of the season in the first period. Quite a way to make yourself known to the new team that you are a part of, as the Caps would get 3 goals in the first. They would overall finish with 5 in the game, and they take down the Carolina Hurricanes by a 5-2 score, as Alex Tuck's first 2 goals of the season presented by Capital One. What's in your wallet? And speaking from Alex Tuck, we heard from him post-game as he recapped his first game, regular season game, that is, in a Caps uniform.
16: Let's see, that's the way you want to break in with a new team, right?
17: Yeah. I don't think I've scored many of those goals in my career. That was really nice. Great play by Dubé in the forecheck there. And then obviously Dubé and Willie there on the other one. I might have been able to let that one go in, but I wasn't taking any chances. It was a little slower than I wanted it to be, so I made sure it was in the back of the net. But I thought it was a really big gutsy win by our group. I had a lot of fun out there. Winning's fun, and hopefully we continue on that road.
18: LT was obviously great on the PK. What did you see when you those 6 straight kills when you were out there?
17: I thought he had a really strong game. Obviously, there are 2 goals. One was backdoor. One was a deflection at the hash marks. I mean, those are goals that are probably going to go in on any goalie. And I thought he was steady. I thought he was reading the play really well. He was always in position. He just gives us a lot of confidence. He's just playing in front of him makes it a lot easier. He helps us with our mistakes, and we try to help him. And I thought the guys sold out a little bit too, and had a couple of big blocks. And a 5-2 game, Boone's taking that one off the kneecap there. It's that's what it takes to win in this league, and that was great.
18: A few new guys on the team, but did you have some nerves going into your first game with the new team?
17: Yeah, first couple shifts, you're a little nervous. Keep it simple. like I said, yeah. It does. Getting that first one, definitely a good feeling. Obviously, empty net, so that's nice. That's a nice treat. But, no, they've been so welcoming. They've tried to get us in the fold really quickly. I came into town pretty early because my wife was still pregnant, but it was really nice to get acclimated really early. And just such a great group of guys. Love to have a lot of fun, a lot of camaraderie. I feel like part of the team already, so it's nice.
15: One game, but what does it do for a team to be the defending champs in the first game of the season?
17: Good. It's a confidence builder for sure. It's a good measuring stick, like LT said. Going forward, we're going to have to hold ourselves to a high standard. I don't even think it was close to what's going to be our best game. I don't think it was a perfect game by any means. Still you see some tendencies from summer skates and extending shifts and a couple plays of the puck that we definitely could have cleaned up, but that's why we have one of the best goalies in my eyes. Definitely one of the best goalies in the league right now, so helps give us confidence, and we're just going to keep trying to play strong in front of them.
1: Alex Tuck, who comes over from Buffalo in a sign-and-trade, 30-year-old, was dynamite tonight with those two goals. You hear him speaking there about Logan Thompson, and he also joined us post-game.
16: Logan, a lot was made about the shortened camp and coming into whether you're going to get a hot start or if it was going to be something else. It seemed to be a pretty hot start for the guys in front of you tonight.
19: Yeah, I mean, I think that's the expectations of our group. We got four deep lines, and I think we showcased well. A lot of depth tonight, and I thought the guys, you know, for our first game, going against the defending Stanley Cup champs, that was not an easy one, but I thought we stuck together and grinded it out.
18: What did you see in front of you on those six straight PKs they had starting the second?
19: I wasn't seeing much. I was just trying to get some air. But, no, credit to the PKers. We were keeping afloat. We were grinding, and, you know, that PK unit was huge tonight. I thought the guys did an amazing job. You know, it's not easy killing that many penalties in a row. But, and the guys were blocking shots, even on their first goal. Tom, huge block, and just unfortunate that the puck kind of didn't get out.
15: Just the feeling going into the game, was there concern that they had played and you hadn't, and didn't seem like it really impacted you earlier?
19: No, I mean, you never want to make excuses, right? There's always going to be teams that are a little later playing games than others. So, for us, I think we were, pretty excited to see what we can do together as a group. And like I said, it's just game one. We're gonna build up this and get better every day.
15: It seems like this morning didn't want to look at it as a measuring stick, but whenever you play the team that won the cup last year, and how does that kind of play into it?
19: Yeah, absolutely. I mean, teams like Carolina, Florida, even Vegas, those are always measuring stick games. Those are teams that have a track record of winning and going to the Stanley Cup final. So I think that was a great first game for our group.
1: It certainly was, as the Caps are able to get a great performance from Logan Thompson. Another one of those complete performances that we were seeing from Washington at the very end of the preseason. The first dress rehearsal was last week against Boston when you had most of the regulars in there. Tonight it went on for real. Thompson was great. Tuck was great. And we hear from both of them postgame as the Caps 5-2 winners to take the season opener. When we return, Spencer Carberry will recap the Caps' first game of the 26-27 season, and then we'll get you set for tomorrow. The Caps will be facing off against the Tampa Bay Lightning and an old friend, John Carlson. All of that is coming up when we return on the Caps Radio Network, driven by Kia.
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0: Wheelers will dump in a change. Loose puck in front for Jordan Staal and was partially blocked by Desharnais. Got room to get it away, but also a shot deflection a little bit in front of Thompson. 13 seconds left here in the period.
1: That was the Leidos defensive play of the game, and it was brought to you by Leidos. 28-9 Capitals in terms of block shots. That's something that factored in. Thompson was really good. Defense was as well, and the Caps a decisive 5-2 victory against the Carolina Hurricanes. Washington scored 5 of the first 6 goals of the game as they took a quick 3-0 lead after the first period, added 2 more in the second for good measure. 5-2, your final, and a happy Spencer Carberry talked about it after the game.
16: Spencer, you talked this morning about teams getting off to good starts and teams that didn't. How did your team get off to the start they did tonight in the first period and end up winning against the defending champs?
3: Fantastic start. I thought right from puck drop, liked a lot of the things that we were doing early in the game, thought we were handling their pressure, thought we were playing, especially in this building early on, the way that you need to play to give yourself a chance. And we did exactly that. We were executing through. We got on their half and capitalized early, attacked their net, had people going there. So there was a lot of good things early in that game that enable us to build that lead and then sort of, hold on.
18: You talked about counterpunching too, and it seemed like you guys were punching, and they were having a counterpunch in this one.
3: Yeah, definitely. I mean, when we get up two, and you get up one or two, and you're like, in this league, in this day and age, like that game is far from over. So you're still know that they know they're right there. Then you get up three, and still like we kept pushing. We earned the power play, and even when they score to make it 4-1, the building comes alive. Right, you can feel the momentum, and then boom, 10 seconds later, Leno, Stromer, and O. make it 5-1 and essentially put the game out of hand. So there was multiple moments where not only to your point of counterpunching, but us sort of dictating the terms and making them, we're gonna go out there and we're gonna control the next shift and find a way to get a puck to the inside and create a scoring chance.
15: Ideal first period for Alex Tuch with the new team?
3: Yeah, I mean, you can probably script it. I heard someone, I don't know who said it, but someone said something on the bench after his first 2 goals of like, we got you on a discount or something like that. And I had a pretty good chuckle on that. But yeah, I mean, anytime a player comes to a new organization, a new team, it's important. You want them to get off to a good start, and that was exactly what Tucky, and I thought he was outstanding tonight. I thought arguably the best player on the ice.
16: Thinking about the second.
3: Yeah, Boone had, I mean, an incredible job on the PK. The PK gets stressed big time, and they did a good job on the power play. We sort of were in bend, don't break. LT made some big saves, but Boone, I can think off the top of my head, had 4 or 5 like huge clears, a block, face-off win, a bunch of those moments that you I think we're going to come to appreciate a Boone Jenner type of play. To, you know, you've been on the PK for 40 seconds, and he blocks a shot and finds a way to get it over the blue line. Like plays like that that don't show up on the score sheet that are so instrumental and have such an impact on momentum and being able to weather the storm when you need to.
18: I got to ask you, nothing game, less than 5 minutes in. What are you thinking when you see 2 defensemen leading a rush during this 4-on-4 stretch there, and they almost bury it?
3: I'm yelling, cover D, cover for the D. Yeah, it's I always get nervous when that, because our forwards start to sniff a little bit, and next thing you know, guys are in behind us. But it was, we did a good job. Our structure was good. Guys were covering for D up in the rush. Like, I felt like odd man rush wise, I mean, they have a couple, but I mean, we must have 5 or 6 2-on-1s, and we didn't give them much when it comes to, like, clear cut, whether it was a breakaway or 2-on-1.
18: How big was Leno's goal, given that he was probably parked for a good chunk of that time because of the penalties?
3: Well, that's what I said. I thought that goal was the backbreaker. That was the game. That was the moment there, because they had some momentum. Next thing you know, it's 4-1, and then 3 goals, like I was saying, in this league, in this day and age, it's not insurmountable, so... You know, to get that back to 5 immediately, and they're announcing the goal, and the crowd's like, "Are you kidding me? Now we're down 4 again?" And so that takes the wind out of the sails of the building, and was a huge goal.
15: You kind of downplayed the measuring stick thing this morning, but what does this do for this team, though, just to kind of get off the start against this team?
3: Yeah, I'll still downplay it, but what I will say is, you never know how it's going to look. You know, all the additions, the new mix of guys, so. You never truly, like, you're confident. You feel like we got a really good team here and a lot of really good players. And, you know, we made some moves to bring in some significant guys this offseason. But you still don't know how it's going to look when the puck drops. And so I just think, you know, starting on the road in Carolina against a real good team and playing well and showing that, you know, we're capable of being a real good hockey team this year and playing against, you know, essentially the team that's sitting on the top of the hill right now. Thank you.
1: Always good to be at the top of the hill rather than the bottom of the hill. And that's where the Caps are after an impressive performance. You love to see, I think, also how all 4 lines gelled together tonight for Washington. 4th line looked really good. And Sammy Silber pointed this out on Twitter. I'm always going to call it Twitter, not calling it X. 13 for 17 for Boone Jenner in the faceoff dot. That proved to be an important part of the game, too, as the Caps maybe didn't get a lot of 5-on-5 time. Penalty kill was great. They're going to try and cut down on those penalties, though, tomorrow when they face off against the Tampa Bay Lightning. You've checked off the first box, and what you knew was going to be a tough test for Washington in their first couple of games of the year. You draw Carolina and Tampa Bay right out of the gate, so you're 1-0 going into tomorrow night against the Lightning. It's going to be a 7 o'clock face-off. As the Caps will see their former teammate John Carlson and the Lightning. Again, puck drop at 7. The pregame will begin at 6:45. That will do it for us tonight from the studio. For our studio producer, Mike Callow, our studio and intermission host tonight, Rachel Lusher, and for Ken Sabourin and John Walton, this is Jeff Arnold saying so long. It's a good beginning to the 26-27 season for the Capitals. They down the defending Stanley Cup champion Hurricanes 5-2. We will talk to you all tomorrow night here from our studios just outside of D.C. as the Caps will try and move to 2-0 before they take on the Pens in their home opener. Talk to everyone tomorrow. This has been the Caps Radio Network, driven by Kia.
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0: by Caesars Sportsbook, the official sports betting partner of the Washington Capitals. Ticketmaster, the official ticketing partner of the Washington Capitals. The 2026-27 Washington Capitals season is presented by Capital One, the official bank and credit card of the Washington Capitals. And Kia, the official presenting partner of Capitals Radio Network. Tonight's game has been presented by the Washington Capitals, the National Hockey League, and the Capitals Radio Network.
1: Wilson looked at this and he scores! What a scene here at Capital One Arena! The Capitals bench empties!
0: Tune

0: Their bids for how they develop the spaces, four firms will be selected in November. They'll put out their design concepts in January. Michelle Morello, WTOP News.
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2: The Justice Department is taking a new look this weekend at one of the biggest political scandals in our American history, Watergate. More than 50 years after President Richard Nixon resigned, the department is reviewing whether allegations that prosecutors investigating the Watergate scandal engaged in misconduct. Now, a former Nixon aide recently made his case to the Justice Department on this issue, arguing that prosecutors violated defendants' rights by secretly meeting with judges and withholding evidence in the case. The department stresses further this is only a preliminary review on the table and has not opened a formal investigation. Tonight, Sadie Gurman, who covers the Justice Department for the Wall Street Journal and was one of the reporters who broke that exclusive story, joining us on WTOP.
5: This is one of the, like, sort of main Nixon revisionists, somebody who has for years been championing this view that Nixon was wronged and that, you know, other people in the Watergate investigation set him up and that he was basically a victim of lawfare and that the Justice Department did him wrong. And that's kind of the same argument that a lot of people make with regard to Trump. So it's very timely and it's certainly coming at an interesting moment.
6: Let's talk about, Sadie, if you would, please, what Jeff Shepard told this division of the Justice Department. I think it was OPR is the acronym. What did he say is the reason behind this and why he thinks the Justice Department needs to open a new investigation?
5: Well, basically, the Justice Department under the past administration, the Biden administration, had declined to hear him out because they said that, you know, these events were in history were so long ago that there's, you know, nobody really that could be punished right now. But he is accusing the Watergate prosecutors of misconduct. He had a 78-slide show presentation for them that basically argued that Nixon was wronged by DOJ. And he called it one of the first examples of lawfare.
7: So it's only a preliminary review. How does this maybe move up a notch?
5: I don't know that this will amount to anything really in the Justice Department, but it is significant that this administration was willing to take a meeting with him when the past administration was not. And I think it just shows sort of an openness to considering new ideas and new narratives to events that have been pretty much well settled in history.
2: That is reporter Sadie Gurman Tonight, who covers the Justice Department for the Wall Street Journal in a conversation with Ann and Sean. WTOP now at 11:48. Traffic and weather on the 8th. Back over to Ken Berger tonight in the WTOP Traffic Center.
8: The broken down vehicle on the Beltway in Virginia is all gone. It was between the Springfield Interchange and Braddock Road, but it is gone. No delay, though, with a very light volume of traffic along the entire Beltway system, though there is some congestion as you make your way on eastbound I-395, starting near 6th and 7th Streets onto I-695 near Capitol Street and the slowing northbound 3rd Street Tunnel, making the approach to New York Avenue. Looks like that accident on 6th Street near 8th Street has been cleared away. Likewise, they're in the process of revving up the accident Connecticut Avenue at M Street near DuPont Circle. Traffic on the Beltway in Maryland doing well with no issues on 270 out of Bethesda to Frederick. 95, 295, Route 50 all doing just fine. No worries at the Bay Bridge. However, does look like there's some wet roadways out there, so take caution as you cross over the bay. I'm Ken Berger, your next traffic report in about 10 minutes.
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9: An Alexandria murder suspect is back in the city. I'm Tamika Cody.
10: After gorgeous weather over the last 2 days and a summery feel, our weather is about ready to do an about face. Get ready for clouds, cooler conditions, and wet weather. This evening, a few showers will start showing up, so keep the umbrella handy. 70 to 78 degrees this evening. Tonight, we're falling to 54 to 58 degrees with scattered showers. And it's 60 to 68 degrees for your high temperature Saturday. More showers, especially in the morning. 7 News, Chief Meteorologist Veronica Johnson in the Storm Alert Weather Center.
2: 67 degrees in our nation's capital and still ahead tonight.

0: He learned of the report through an internal message, and while it's unclear just what episodes are mentioned, the report's very existence is in line with Patel's criticism of his predecessors and agents he says politicized the Bureau, like those who investigated President Trump. During his confirmation hearing last year, Patel pledged he would not seek retribution.
1: I have no interest, no desire, and will not, if confirmed, go backwards.
0: Yet the report bearing his name says, quote, "The Patel report looks backward because accountability demands it." Sagar Magani, Washington.
2: Here at home, the suspect police say fled the scene of a murder locally in Alexandria has not been indicted, apparently, by a grand jury after he was arrested in North Carolina. Late in the summer in August, he is now, this morning as we speak, in the Alexandria City Jail facing a murder charge in the case. Alexandria police say flock cameras, along with a witness who was out walking their dog at the time, helped detectives piece together the case. WTOP's Tamika Coney has more for us this weekend morning.
3: In July, 36-year-old Charles Talley was shot outside the Parkview Apartments on Holmes Run Parkway. He was taken to the hospital, where he died. As detectives worked the case, one witness gave them a detail from that evening.
4: Investigators learned from a witness who was walking their dog through the community that a silver Cadillac sedan left at a high rate of speed immediately after the shooting.
3: Police Chief Tariq McGuire says detectives also gathered video from neighborhood cameras and recovered a gun they connected to the killing. Police say the evidence led them to 38-year-old Corey Stubblefield. Stubblefield was arrested in North Carolina in August and refused extradition to Virginia. Alexandria officers brought him back Thursday. McGuire says investigators still don't know what the argument was about. In Alexandria, Tamika Cody, WTOP News.
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5: The Capitals stunned the defending champs in their own building to open their season. 5-2 winners over the Carolina Hurricanes. The Caps' new collection of forwards was led by Alex Tuch, who scored his first two goals as a Capital in the opening period, telling Monumental Network.
6: Honestly, I just get that we had the 2 points tonight. I thought it was a great team win. I thought we came out, we played really well. We buried our opportunities, but I thought PK was strong. I thought we just played a really solid 60 minutes. Even when they brought the energy, we were able to, just keep them out of the net. And I was led by the way of LT, so he was awesome tonight.
5: LT is in Logan Thompson, who had 31 saves in net. And Alex Ovechkin had an assist in game one of his 22nd season to pull within four of Nicholas Backstrom's franchise record. Quick turnaround to the 7 p.m. faceoff in Tampa Bay. The Commanders made what I believe is the prudent move and ruled Jaden Daniels out of Sunday morning's game against the Colts in London. But Dan Quinn said just by Jaden traveling and practicing,
7: that's a huge positive step for us and for him. We'll assess where we are next week when he gets a full week of practice all the way through. But it's typical of him, like working incredibly hard to get back, doing everything that he can behind the scenes to go do that as fast as he can. So he is a true competitor on and off the field.
5: But joining Jaden off the field Sunday, his old Arizona State teammate Rashad White and maybe Terry McLaurin, who after two healthy days of practice was limited Friday and questionable to play against his hometown team Sunday. Virginia Tech blew an early 14-0 lead at home, and Pitt hands the Hokies their first loss of the season in a 35-33 thriller. Rob Woodfork, WTOP Sports.
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2: WTOP at 4:58. Traffic and weather on the 8th. Once again, Ken Berger in the WTOP Traffic Center this morning.
5: Got a new accident working in Virginia. Another one. This is on the inner loop.
12: In the area between Van Dorn Street and the Springfield interchange, looks like the far right lane is blocked. The earlier crash still active. This blocks the exit 174 to the from the inner loop to the Eisenhower Avenue connector. No major delay through either of these activities. Also getting reports of a crash on the top side inner loop between Georgia Avenue and 29 Colesville Road. 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I'm Ken Berger. Your next traffic report in 10 minutes.
13: 7 days with sunshine and delightful fall weather. But it doesn't start this weekend. That doesn't start till Monday of next week. This weekend is going to be soggy, more showers, and temperatures on the cooler side. We're 54 to 58 degrees this morning. Scattered showers out there. Then high temperature of only 60 to 68 degrees. Now, some of that rain could ease and slow down for your evening. And then more rain for Sunday morning. 62 to 66 high temperatures on Sunday. 7 News, Chief Meteorologist Veronica Johnson at the Storm Alert Weather Center.
2: 57 degrees at 4:59. 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Everybody, that's my plan.
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2: It's Saturday morning. It's the weekend, October 3rd. I'm Dean Lane. Coming up.
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2: Getting Toronto Metro could be a little easier soon. Three people are injured by...
23: From ABC News, I'm Dave Packer. The U.S. economy showing signs of a slowdown. Friday's government report showing employers adding just 29,000 jobs in September, well below expectations. The unemployment rate edging up to 4.2%. White House Economic Director Kevin Hassett said the trend is still positive.
24: One of the things about jobs numbers is that they go up and down, and you have to smooth through over the last 3 or 4 months to see what's going on. And those numbers are really positive.
23: As drivers around the world deal with record high gas prices, now some possible relief.
25: Member countries of the Group of Seven, or G7, agreeing to release 100 million barrels of diesel fuel and crude oil from reserve stock. The countries have also agreed not to impose any export bans on allies as the fuel is moved around. President Trump has floated a potential ban on U.S. diesel exports, which would hit European economies hard.
26: We're not going to be doing the export ban.
25: Alex Stone, ABC News, Los Angeles.
23: President Trump making his first comments on the gang rape allegations at Cornell University. He was asked about New York Attorney General Letitia James, who he's long feuded with, taking the case.
26: I feel badly for whoever she's looking at because they won't get a fair shake.
23: And we've learned one of the Cornell fraternity brothers who allegedly attacked Jane Doe appeared to show remorse days later, writing to her in a text message that was showed to ABC News, quote, "I just want to apologize for how things went down the other night." Multiple sources identifying the co-pilot accused of stabbing the captain of an Israel-bound flight and plunging the plane into a terrifying nosedive in an attempt to crash it as 29-year-old Hammam al-Hammami.
27: Sources say the suspect, who has still not been publicly identified, is an Omani national. And while working as a co-pilot trainee for Oman Air in 2024, he was suspended from flying after the airline found he had extremist materials. But he was allowed to continue working for that airline in an administrative role.
23: That's ABC's Tom Sophie Burridge. You're listening to ABC News.
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23: A judge has permanently dismissed vandalism charges against former U.S. Olympian David Hearn for vandalizing the Lincoln Memorial reflecting pool. The judge accusing President Trump of trying to pressure prosecutors to convict Hearn after the ruling. Hearn spoke with ABC's Jay O'Brien.
0: Do you think the president should apologize to you?
1: Yes, I do.
0: Do you think he will?
1: When pigs fly, maybe.
23: The FDA Friday said they've made plans to help prevent future cyclosporiasis cases like the one which occurred this summer.
3: The FDA's investigation into that lettuce outbreak that started over the summer and sickened nearly 13,000 people has now been completed. Investigators say they found the parasite in wastewater and a drainage ditch near the Taylor Farms New Mexico facilities. They say they're confident the recalled lettuce is no longer on the market. The FDA also announcing additional steps to help prevent future outbreaks, including more lab testing and surveillance of crops before the upcoming season. Yuri Benajad, ABC News, New York.
23: This year's Kennedy Center honors will be held at Washington's Capital One Arena. The Kennedy Center's board voted to close the venue last month after a federal judge blocked them from adding President Trump's name to the building. Trump said that the center needs repairs that will only happen if the board was allowed to add his name to the building, but a federal judge ruled that can only be done with congressional approval. Dave Packer, ABC News.
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4: free. Now today's federal newscast. Democrats are warning that a pending Trump administration proposal could strip federal employees' civil rights protections.
6: A group of 75 lawmakers is urging the Equal Employment Opportunity Commission to scrap its planned overhaul of the federal sector complaint process. EEOC has been looking to remove federal employees' right to a hearing and bar class action complaints as a way to speed up its process. But a letter from Democrats raises concerns that EEOC's changes would make it more difficult to challenge workplace discrimination. Drew Friedman, Federal News Network.
4: And the Agriculture Department will have to continue holding off on its mass reorganization plans. A federal judge has extended a pause on the forced relocations of USDA employees until October 13th. The administrative stay will give the court time to decide if USDA should be allowed to require thousands of workers to decide between moving across the country or quitting. Find these stories and more at federalnewsnetwork.com. I'm Eric White.
7: Good morning and welcome to America's Morning News for Friday, October 2nd, 2026. I'm Rich Johnson, and coming up this hour...
9: Krista Pike is in critical condition the day after she survived two doses of a lethal injection drug in Tennessee. I'm Ed Donahue.
10: President Trump says Iran may be linked to the Fly Dubai co-pilot...
11: Oh, they'll be hit very hard. Don't worry.
10: Sagar Meghani, Washington.
15: The most detailed account yet of the gruesome night 2 years ago when a then-20-year-old Cornell University student described hours of group sex in Syracuse. Andrew Donovan.
16: Immigration and Customs Enforcement officers have been ordered to not engage in high-speed car chases. I'm Lisa Dwyer.
17: The Supreme Court has agreed to review a Trump administration policy denying bond hearings for immigrants who are detained. Marcela Sanchez, Washington.
7: More troops are heading to the Middle East. And what Mark Hamrick says about the job market. All ahead on America's Morning News. It's 7 minutes past the hour. The Tennessee death row inmate who survived two lethal injections is now in critical condition at a Nashville area hospital, and the Tennessee governor has ordered a halt to executions as an investigation gets underway. Correspondent Ed Donahue reports on the failed attempt to execute Krista Pike, the second time this year that an execution attempt has gone wrong in the volunteer state.
21: Immediately took action to call for a thorough and comprehensive and third-party review and investigation into the protocol. That investigation will be thorough, and it's going to take time. And therefore, The last scheduled execution for this year will not take place.
2: Krista Pike is in critical condition a day after she survived two doses of a lethal injection drug in Tennessee.
5: Krista is alive. Right now, we don't have a sense of her prognosis or much update on her health at the moment. But we do know that she is alive right now and receiving life-saving medical care.
2: Her attorney, Randy Spivey, says Pike feared there would be complications with the lethal injection because of a lifelong blood disorder that made it tough to get needles into her veins.
5: The execution team attempted to establish an IV line for an hour. I counted at least 7 needles used in her left arm alone, one of which appeared to be bent when it was pulled from her arm.
2: Tennessee Governor Bill Lee indefinitely postponed Pike's execution and ordered a review.
21: It's tragedy, and it's deeply disturbing to me that has happened in this state. The people deserve better.
2: Pike's lawyers say it amounts to torture. They want the death sentence commuted.
5: The governor's call for an independent review does not go far enough. After having endured solitary confinement for more than 20 years and a full attempt to kill her by lethal injection, Krista has endured punishment greater than any other person in the history of the American death penalty. The governor must commute Krista's sentence now.
2: I'm Ed Donahue.
7: President Trump says his administration is investigating whether the Fly Dubai pilot who tried to crash an Israel-bound plane is linked to Iran. Israel's Prime Minister Benjamin Netanyahu, speaking to Fox News, says it's too early to say whether Iran was involved. But Israeli intelligence shows the co-pilot appears to have been radicalized. He's now under arrest in the United Arab Emirates after he was handed over by Saudi officials. More from Washington correspondent Sagar Magani.
8: The attacker, the co-pilot who attacked the captain, is now being interrogated. But here's what we do know. First, we know that he underwent Islamist radical indoctrination. That appears to be something we're gathering from the information, his personal information.
12: President Trump says Iran may be linked to the Fly Dubai co-pilot who tried to crash an Israel-bound plane this week. Asked if he's been briefed on any links, the president says his administration's working on it.
13: We're working on it right now. They're being very open with us. I would say the answer, based on what I'm hearing, is yes, but we're working on it right now.
12: And would the U.S. retaliate if Iran was behind the attack?
13: Oh, they'll be hit very hard. Don't worry. You just ask them.
12: Investigators are looking into why the co-pilot stabbed the plane's Indian captain, who opened the cockpit's door as the jet plummeted, letting others land it in Saudi Arabia.
14: Captain Smithney.
12: Indian Prime Minister Narendra Modi says the entire world is proud of the captain, whose family in Mumbai's Ghatkopar suburb praised his courage. Sagar Magani, Washington.
7: The Saudi Arabian government has confirmed the co-pilot used an emergency axe stored in the cockpit to assault the captain. Multiple news outlets are reporting the co-pilot was born in Oman and is an Omani citizen, but Oman's government's not publicly confirmed his nationality. The heroic pilot was transferred from a Saudi hospital to a medical facility in Dubai for more treatment. New York Governor Kathy Hochul has tapped State Attorney General Letitia James to be the special prosecutor to investigate Cornell University's handling of gang rape allegations. News Nation's Andrew Donovan has more.
18: The most detailed account yet of the gruesome night 2 years ago when a then 20-year-old Cornell University student described hours of group sex that she said, quote, felt like coercion. In her 6-page statement to campus police obtained by ABC News, she claims she was intoxicated, but consented to some of the sexual acts with fraternity brothers, but refused others. At one point, she said no to the foursome, one of the fraternity members proposed. Another time, she recalled a group of multiple men walking into a room and, quote, I was instantly horrified, and I remember squealing out loud and running across the room and hiding under the covers of another bed. Several of the defendants of her civil lawsuit have issued statements saying they did nothing wrong. The victim, known only as Jane Doe, used the word rape once to explain why she took a hit of drugs. Quote, I had become extremely extremely uncomfortable with how this night was turning out. So my thought was, if I do ketamine again, maybe I will pass out. My thought was that if I passed out and these men had sex with me, then they could be charged with rape. She continued, I would say that it was the most intoxicated I've ever been in my life. I felt like I was unable to make any decision because of how intoxicated I was, she told police. It was this statement the district attorney used to choose against criminal charges at the time, saying her claims then did not meet the state's legal definition of non-consensual sex. The DA now presenting the case to a grand jury. In Syracuse, Andrew Donovan.
7: It's 13 past. Coming up, new guidelines for ICE agents, Nike stock falls, and we get ready for the latest unemployment numbers. This is America's Morning News.
0: Hey, I'm Brant, and her name is Sherry.
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19: 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Since most chronic diseases have inflammation, our optimized curcumin seems to be a perfect addition to any nutritional program. It makes sense to me that preventing or reducing inflammation is a key component to our overall health. The Mayo Clinic found that curcumin can decrease swelling and inflammation, has antioxidant properties, and research suggests that curcumin can prevent cancer, or at least slow the spread of cancer, and in many instances make chemotherapy more effective. It protects our healthy cells even from radiation. 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
0: Hey, this is Brant along with Sherry here. 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Like, yeah, for real, I actually do. I'm not just saying stuff. Family, friends ask me about it. I'm like, yes, you should look into this. It's really a great option for a lot of people.
1: That's what I tell people my experience has been. MediShare has been fantastic for me.
0: Yeah.
1: It's so different from health insurance in a lot of great ways, honestly.
0: Yeah, and a lot of people who've switched tell me that. It's the same reaction. They're very, very happy with it, and it gives them peace of mind and saves them a lot of money.
1: I would tell people, look into it.
0: Yep. So really, for reals, if you want to talk to them, they're great to talk to. I think you'll be impressed and happy you looked into it. So you do the phone number. I'm actually tired of doing all the phone numbers.
1: Okay.
0: Call now.
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0: Welcome back to America's Morning News. I'm Richard Johnson. It's 17 after. Weather across America. The big issue is a slow-moving front stretching from Texas toward the eastern U.S. and the continued threat of flooding. Showers and thunderstorms will drench much of the Lone Star State. The biggest concern is to the south, where another round of heavy rain could trigger flash flooding. Along the Gulf Coast, moisture flowing north from the Caribbean will help fuel downpours and thunderstorms. Farther north, the front will spread scattered showers and storms through the Ohio Valley, then into parts of the Northeast and Mid-Atlantic. To the west, a very different forecast. High pressure will keep much of the region warmer than average. Extreme heat warnings cover parts of Southern California, including the Los Angeles and San Diego metro areas. Now, looking ahead, the front reaches the southeast and Gulf Coast on Saturday and could linger into Sunday. Heavy rain and flash flooding are a concern from Texas toward the Carolinas, especially the central Gulf Coast and parts of the Tennessee Valley. Another system brings showers to the Dakotas and upper Midwest tomorrow. That's your weather across America. The Trump administration's releasing new guidelines for immigration officers following a string of high-profile incidents, including the recent shooting of a DoorDash delivery person who was illegally in Texas. Lisa Dwyer reports.
1: They've done a fantastic job in taking murderers, rapists, drug dealers, the worst people on earth, the worst people all over the world. They got dumped into our country.
2: Immigration and Customs Enforcement officers have been ordered to not engage in high-speed car chases and to conduct vehicle stops only after completing specific training. The ICE memo states that officers are not authorized to chase vehicles that fail to pull over. Instead, the officers should take down the vehicle's information for further investigation.
1: And we've gotten most of the really bad ones out and the rest are going out. But these are murderers and the worst people in the world. And we've done one hell of a job.
2: The guidance follows more than a dozen encounters since last year in which ICE agents fired their guns, resulting in fatalities and injuries. I'm Lisa Dwyer.
0: President Trump says a third aircraft carrier is heading to the Middle East, and he's warning that new strikes against Iran could be on the horizon. The new deployment includes a special amphibious attack group comprised of 7,000 sailors and 2,000 Marines. The USS Theodore Roosevelt and the strike group are expected to be in the region by late October, within 2 weeks of the midterm elections. The carriers USS George H.W. Bush and the USS George Washington are in the region now, along with the USS Boxer Amphibious Readiness Group. It will be the first time the Navy's put three carriers in the Middle East since 2003, during the early part of the U.S. invasion of Iraq. Business news. Shares of Nike slid after hours after the retailer posted disappointing sales and said it expects a drop in revenue next year. The sneaker giant also said it will begin a restructuring that will result in layoffs beginning early next year. It did not provide any details about how many jobs will be lost. The cost of buying a new home is going up again. Mortgage rates hit 7.28% on Thursday, notching the largest weekly gain in nearly 4 years. New mortgage applications fell by 6% last week. More Wall Street volatility as stocks fell when Treasury yields rose, then the two reversed course. The major indices notched small gains for Thursday, as all eyes are on the September unemployment rate due to be released this morning. Mark Hamrick is Chief of Economic Analyst of The Hamrick Brief. He joins me for a preview. Mark, we've been seeing very slow job growth and some significant layoffs, but the unemployment rate goes nowhere.
3: Good to be with you, Rich, and congratulations on the new venture. It's a real pleasure to join you. For quite some time now, I've been describing the job market, and obviously the job market being immensely important for the U.S. economy, as being a low-fire, low-hire, low-confidence job market. A contact or friend of mine who's a former acting labor secretary, Seth Harris, has coined the phrase that employers are hugging their workers, and that's not too close for comfort or something that needs to be marched into HR. It is about that they are being retained. And that gets into this low fire part of the equation, which is quite interesting. One of the experiences we had during the pandemic, which is obviously, you know, something that was a once in a century event, was that there was this rush to get rid of workers. The nation's unemployment rate went up to nearly 15% in April of 2020. And then all of a sudden, there was the slower reopening of the economy, and employers found that they needed to rush to bring people back. And as we all experienced, that didn't always work out so well. You're sometimes in a restaurant wondering if you could get served. And there are other iterations of that as well, meatpacking hotels on down the line. And so employers don't want to repeat that mistake. And the reality is the U.S. economy, the U.S. job market has been remarkably more resilient than would have been expected. Now, we do have the Fed having just raised interest rates. They're signaling there will be at least one, perhaps two more rate hikes. I personally think it's going to be on the higher end than the lower end. Will the economy buckle under that? Well, stay tuned. We'll continue to monitor these jobs reports to see.
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3: Thank you, Rich.
0: The August national unemployment rate was 4.1%, and Mark tells me he expects that to stay about the same for September. The Supreme Court will take up another immigration detention case, and the High Court marks an important day in its history. That's coming up on America's Morning News.
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0: Welcome back to America's Morning News. I'm Richard Johnson. 25 minutes past the hour. From the Supreme Court, the justices will review a mandatory detention policy affecting immigrants. Correspondent Marcela Sanchez has details.
1: The Supreme Court has agreed to review a Trump administration policy denying bond hearings for immigrants who are detained. The justices will consider whether immigrants who have been living in the U.S. have a right to a hearing to determine if they should remain detained while they challenge their possible deportation. Most appeals courts have found that it violates federal law to detain immigrants without a bond hearing. Those decisions conflict with rulings by the Fifth and Eighth Circuits, which argue that immigrants accused of illegally entering the U.S. must be detained while their deportation cases are pending. Attorneys from the Trump administration say the split is disrupting the orderly administration of immigration law. Marcela Sanchez, Washington.
0: This may be close to the record for the shortest job ever. The Portland Trailblazers Thursday morning announced that Braden Bell is the new TV play-by-play voice. Preparing a story on the hire, a Portland TV station did a routine search of Bell's social media and found several racist and sexist tweets from more than a decade ago. By Thursday night, Bell was fired. A historic day for Charlie Brown, the Supreme Court, Scrubs, and a legendary sports announcer. Brian Calvert has America's Almanac.
2: Good morning. It was October 2nd, 1950. The first strip of Charlie Brown called Little Folks, later renamed Peanuts by Charles M. Schulz, is published in seven nationwide newspapers. In 1967, Thurgood Marshall is sworn in as the first black Supreme Court justice. In 1984, Papa John's Pizza, founded by John Schnatter of Jeffersonville, Indiana. In 2001,
3: I can't do this all
2: the sitcom Scrubs, featuring Zach Braff, makes its original television premiere. In 2016, veteran broadcaster Vin Scully calls his final L.A. Dodgers game. And the number one pop song in the country on October 2nd, 2014.
4: Because you know I'm all about that bass, no trouble. I'm all about that bass, no trouble. I'm all about
2: that. Who could forget that one? All About That Bass by Meghan Trainor. That's America's Almanac. I'm Brian Calvert on America's Morning News.
0: America's Morning News for Friday, October 2nd, 2026 is a production of AccuMinute and is distributed by Talk Media Network. With executive producer Jeff McKay, I'm Rich Johnson. This is America's Morning News.
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10: USA Radio News, I'm Anthony Lucero. President Trump is warning Iran of severe consequences if Tehran is linked to recent attacks. That includes the attempted hijacking of an Israeli-bound Fly Dubai flight. A new federal report says pilots were not warned about wind before an Amazon cargo plane crashed in Miami.
11: A preliminary report by the National Transportation Safety Board indicates that an air traffic controller failed to warn pilots of an Amazon cargo plane about the potential for strong tailwinds before it crashed in Miami, killing five people. The controller had given a wind advisory to another flight just minutes earlier, but did not inform the Amazon pilots. The plane landed too fast, overshot the runway, hitting a van, killing five people inside. After the crash, Amazon suspended its partnership with 21 Air, which operated the plane. I'm Lisa Dwyer.
10: A defense motion was denied in the Lindsey Clancy case in Massachusetts.
12: The judge in Massachusetts in the Lindsey Clancy murder case refused to declare her not guilty. Clancy's first trial for the killing of her three children ended with the jury split, a mistrial. Her attorney, Kevin Reddington, suggested the entire case was based on speculation.
13: There's no evidence that she admitted that she did this.
12: Prosecutor Shannon Buckingham says there's plenty of evidence.
14: That there isn't enough evidence to prove that she did it, I would suggest is a laughable argument.
12: Judge William Sullivan wrote there was evidence introduced, both physical and circumstantial, that would permit a rational trier of fact to find beyond a reasonable doubt the elements of the charge of murder. Prosecutors have yet to decide whether to bring the case against Clancy to trial for a second time. I'm Ed Donahue.
10: It was a good day on Wall Street.
15: At the closing bell, the Dow gained 21 points today. The S&P 500 climbed 15, and the NASDAQ picked up 11. From the USA Financial News Center, I'm Josh Lang.
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10: Two United Rental employees are dead and another has been hospitalized after a co-worker opened fire yesterday in Manassas, Virginia. Police identified the suspect as 37-year-old Marvin Grant of Charlotte, North Carolina. Grant fled and later killed himself during a standoff. Police say the motive remains unclear. Tennessee officials failed to execute Krista Pike yesterday after administering two doses of pentobarbital. Witnesses said Pike remained alive and audibly breathing and snoring for nearly an hour before being taken by ambulance for medical care. Tori Gessner is with WKRN.
17: She was clearly still alive. She was clearly still breathing and snoring. We could audibly hear that.
10: Tennessee Governor Bill Lee has halted the state's remaining executions this year and ordered an outside investigation. He's also stated that if she survives, he will go through with her execution. Artificial intelligence is moving deeper into medical research with new efforts aimed at changing how clinical trials are conducted.
18: The Federal Advanced Research Projects Agency for Health is launching four AI-focused programs designed to modernize clinical trials. The initiatives will explore new ways to design studies, recruit participants, obtain consent, and collect patient information. Supporters say the technology could reduce the time and burden involved in trials, while researchers continue to evaluate how AI should be used in medical research. Ron Warner, USA Radio News.
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0: Good morning and welcome back to America's Morning News for Friday, October 2nd, 2026. I'm Rich Johnson, and coming up this half hour.
20: 5 quiet weeks here in Washington as lawmakers shift their focus from Capitol Hill to the campaign trail. I'm Gabrielle Caracciolo, Washington.
21: Renee Good's family is suing the federal government.
22: Renee was robbed from us, from her children.
21: I'm Ed Donahue.
23: A judge has agreed to permanently dismiss a case charging an ex-Olympian with vandalizing the reflecting pool. Sagar Meghani, Washington.
1: Canadian Prime Minister Mark Carney has fast-tracked a proposed oil pipeline to the Pacific Coast. I'm Lisa Dwyer.
2: A former Northern Arizona University fraternity leader has been sentenced to 2 months in jail for his role in a hazing. I'm Mike Hempen.
3: The Trump administration is proposing a federal scholarship to help parents pay for their children's private school. Donna Horta, Washington.
0: All ahead on America's Morning News. It's 24 minutes till the top of the hour. Members of the U.S. Senate have left Washington and, like the House, won't return until after the midterm elections. As News Nation Washington correspondent Gabrielle Caracciolo reports, Republican lawmakers say they didn't accomplish what they wanted to this week, and they're pointing fingers at Democrats.
4: We're heading into five quiet weeks here in Washington as lawmakers shift their focus from Capitol Hill to the campaign trail.
24: The motion is not agreed to.
25: In the Senate's final votes until after the midterms, Democrats blocked the Ratepayer Protection Act and the Stop Insider Trading Act, two final attempts from Republicans to pass legislation they could run on.
26: We had a chance to have a bill that could have landed on President Trump's desk literally today to lower utility rates for ratepayers.
25: But Democrats argued the bills were proposed in bad faith and didn't actually address the issues at hand.
27: And what do Republicans decide all of a sudden to push forward? A bill that is totally optional. Optional is the operative word. Optional requirement on data center development, optional standards for safety against catastrophic risk, optional enforcement to protect the American people. An optional guardrail is not a guardrail at all.
25: The lawmakers now focusing exclusively on the midterms, which could shift the balance of power.
28: This election is an opportunity for the American people to weigh in on their view of Trump. If he loses, it will be an indictment of the president.
29: If you vote for Democrats, what you're going to get is higher taxes, more spending, bigger government, and open borders. I mean, that's the choice in front of the American people.
4: Now, both the House and Senate are not set to return until after the midterms. There's a lengthy list of things to get done during that lame duck Congress when they come back. Chief among them, the government right now is only funded through December 11th. I'm Gabrielle Caracciolo, News Nation, Washington.
0: On the day that Immigration and Customs Enforcement announced new guidelines for handling suspected illegal immigrants, a lawsuit's been brought against the government over the death of a woman at the hands of an immigration officer in Minnesota. Correspondent Ed Donahue reports.
30: Shooting into a slow-moving car's open window at a 90-degree angle when those wheels are pointed in an opposite direction, not able to cause any harm to anyone, shocked all of our collective conscience. We are all unsafe in those conditions until there is a true investigation and accountability.
21: Renee Goods' family is suing the federal government.
31: I'm Renee Goods' partner. She was the love of my life. I'm here today because last January, the whole world had to watch as our entire universe was destroyed.
21: Becca Good was her partner.
31: The sunshine that was my amazing Renee was robbed from us, from her children, and from her community that loved her.
21: They are alleging wrongful death and conspiracy. Renee Good was shot and killed early this year during an immigration crackdown in Minneapolis.
32: That's fine, dude.
33: Hey, show your face.
32: I'm not mad at you.
33: Show your face.
32: I'm not mad at you.
21: According to Becca Good, her partner stopped their car in a street to support neighbors during an immigration operation. Federal officials at the time said the officer acted in self-defense.
34: This was an act of domestic terrorism.
21: This is then Homeland Security Secretary Kristi Noem.
34: This vehicle was used to hit this officer. It was used as a weapon, and the officer feels as though his life was in jeopardy.
21: The killing of Good and Alex Preddy in Minneapolis just weeks later sparked outrage across the country and calls to rein in immigration enforcement.
35: What happened to Renee was completely senseless. And the fact that there's been no accountability, no investigation, no expression of condolence, no change in policy is completely mind-blowing. What happened to America? Something must change now. It is our family's hope that today's lawsuit will accomplish our goal for Renee, accountability.
21: I'm Ed Donahue.
0: A judge in the nation's capital has permanently dismissed the charges against former American Olympian David Hearn of vandalizing the Lincoln Memorial reflecting pool. Washington correspondent Sagar Magani reports this ends the month-long legal battle that also included President Trump criticizing his U.S. attorney for D.C.
5: A judge has agreed to permanently dismiss a case charging an ex-Olympian with vandalizing the Lincoln Memorial reflecting pool. The decision here in Washington could stop federal prosecutors from reviving the case against David Hearn as they face political pressure from President Trump. U.S. Attorney Jeanine Pirro had indicted Hearn in early July.
6: There was an effort, a violent effort, to rip up the sealant from the bottom of the pool. And irrespective of whether or not, you know, we think that, you know, there is some situation that preceded it, we can state and prove beyond a reasonable doubt that he caused damage. And that damage is over $1,000.
5: But weeks later said new evidence showed Hearn was not responsible for the damage and, in an embarrassment for the administration, dropped the case.
7: She folded like an umbrella.
5: Hearn's lawyers say the administration is still falsely accusing him of vandalizing the pool and that today's ruling is a win for the rule of law. Sagar Magani, Washington.
0: It's 16 till. Coming up, Canada fast tracks a new oil pipeline. A federal court says President Trump cannot fire the U.S. attorney the court appointed. This is America's Morning News.
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10: 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Educators disagreed on the top indicators of engagement. 72% of teachers said asking thoughtful questions was the strongest indicator of student engagement, while 54% of superintendents rate performing well on assessments as a top engagement indicator. Also, two-thirds of students said they believed that AI could help them learn faster, yet fewer than half of teachers report using AI themselves to complete tasks. 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

0: This is America's Morning News. I'm Richard Johnson. It's 12 minutes till. Weather across America and the big system is already making itself known. A sluggish cold front meeting deep moisture will keep the South unsettled before it pushes the heaviest rain farther east. In Texas, thunderstorms remain possible through today, with the flash flood threat most pronounced in the south. Forecasters say parts of the Laredo to McAllen area could pick up another 2 to 4 inches of rain. Heavy downpours are also possible near the Gulf Coast as moisture streams northward. The northern end of that same front moves more quickly. Expect scattered showers and thunderstorms from the Ohio Valley toward the northeast and mid-Atlantic. Meanwhile, much of the west stays warm and largely dry. Southern California's heat will remain hazardous into the weekend, and central California faces heat advisories. By tomorrow, the slow-moving front and Gulf moisture combine to raise the heavy rain risk across the Gulf states and southeast. It could continue into Sunday. A separate low-pressure system will bring showers to the Dakotas and the Great Lakes region tomorrow. And that's your weather across America. Canada is fast-tracking a new oil pipeline. Correspondent Lisa Dwyer reports this comes amid the trade war between the U.S. and Canada, but it may also ease some internal tensions between Ottawa and the province of Alberta.
1: Canadian Prime Minister Mark Carney has fast-tracked a proposed oil pipeline to the Pacific Coast in a move to reduce Canada's dependence on the United States and mend relations with Alberta, which is holding a vote October 19th on whether to hold a referendum on leaving Canada. The pipeline, called Pacific Link, is designated as a project of national interest, which allows Carney's government to accelerate major infrastructure projects. The pipeline would allow Canada to export more oil to Asia, reducing reliance on the U.S. Questions still remain.

0: and will immediately seek to halt the ruling. In Arizona, a former college fraternity leader will be heading to prison for his part in a hazing death, correspondent Mike Hempen reports.
1: A former Northern Arizona University fraternity leader has been sentenced to 2 months in jail for his role in a hazing that led to the death of a pledge. 20-year-old Carter Elslick also received 3 years of supervised probation. He had pleaded guilty to a felony hazing charge in the January death of 18-year-old Colin Martinez. An autopsy found Martinez died of alcohol poisoning with a blood alcohol content more than five times Arizona's legal limit for drivers 21 and over. Elslick was the fraternity's pledge master at the time. He has apologized to Martinez's family, saying he takes, quote, full responsibility for the hand I played in that ritual. I'm Mike Hempen.
0: The Trump administration's unveiled the country's first National School Choice Scholarship Program. More from correspondent Donna Warder.
2: The Trump administration is proposing a federal scholarship to help parents pay for their children's private school, homeschooling, or other educational expenses, such as tutors. The federal scholarship tax credit launches January 1st. It establishes a taxpayer-funded incentive for families to choose private or homeschooling in participating states. That's at least 30 states. And taxpayers who donate to an organization passing out the scholarship will receive a federal tax credit. School choice scholarships give students taxpayer-funded grants anywhere from a couple thousand dollars to $30,000 a year. They're available regardless of income. Donna Warder, Washington.
0: In tech news, the AI voice company 11 Labs has released the 10-second voice cloner that can then use your voice to create speech in as many as 90 different languages. America's Morning News tech correspondent Chuck Palm has more on that story.
3: 10 seconds. That's all it takes to copy your voice. The AI company 11 Labs just released software that can clone a person's voice from a 10-second clip and make it speak more than 90 languages. It's built for business, customer service lines, audiobooks, and voice assistants. But here's the part that should matter to you. The FTC has been warning for a couple of years now about scam calls that uses cloned voices. Someone who sounds exactly like your grandchild, saying that they're in trouble and they need money right now. The scammers don't need much to build it. Just a few seconds of audio pulled off of Facebook, TikTok, or YouTube. One particular AI deepfake case happened in Hong Kong a couple of years ago, where 15 transfers totaling $25 million was reported to Hong Kong police by users that thought their boss had given them instructions. In this case, I agree with the FTC. The solution is pretty simple, and it works well. Pick a code word, something only you and your family knows. If a panic call comes in and the caller can't say it, hang up and call the real person back on the number you already have for them. Keep your family code word simple but memorable. For America's Morning News, I'm Chuck Palm.
0: In sports, the Atlanta Braves have punched their ticket to the NL Division Series with a 6-2 win over the Phillies, taking the wild card series 2-1. Atlanta now heads to L.A. in the start of the division round against the Dodgers tomorrow. The other three division rounds also start tomorrow. The White Sox at Cleveland, the Yankees at Tampa Bay, and San Diego at Milwaukee. Trailing most of the game, the Steelers came back with a touchdown and a two-point conversion to tie Cleveland, but Browns kicker Andre Schmidt nailed a 56-yard field goal for the 27-24 Cleveland win. The defending WNBA champion Aces head to the semifinals after a 94-83 win over the Fever. Vegas takes the series 2-1. First round of the playoffs wraps up tonight with Dallas at Golden State. It's 7 minutes till. Another massive donation to a university. And it's over-the-top time for Tom Cruise in his new movie. That's on the way on America's Morning News.
4: 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I was apprehensive about the whole project, but now I think it's a win-win for everybody. We will produce power for the folks around this area, and this land will have a legacy. As a rancher, I think that's what we really hope for.
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2: Welcome back to America's Morning News. I'm Richard Johnson. It's 5 minutes till. It's believed to be the largest ever donation to a college or university by one person. Correspondent Jennifer King reports on a hedge fund billionaire's multi-billion dollar pledge to have a Pennsylvania school build a campus in his home state of Florida.
3: Billionaire Ken Griffin is donating $3 billion to Carnegie Mellon University, a private research university based in Pittsburgh. It's believed to be the largest single gift ever to a U.S. university. The bulk of the funds will go to construct a new 35-acre campus in Miami's Wynwood neighborhood. Rather than academic majors, it will focus on what the university describes as grand challenge areas, such as human health, climate resilience, and industrial transformation. Some of the rest of the funds will go to the Pennsylvania University's priorities and their school of computer science, which will be renamed after Griffin. The founder of the Citadel investment firm grew up in Boca Raton and has waterfront compounds in Palm Beach and Coconut Grove. He says the opportunity to bring Carnegie Mellon to Miami places the city at the heart of humanistic and scientific advancement. I'm Jennifer King.
2: Tom Cruise headlines this weekend's new movies, and he's generating all kinds of buzz, positive and negative, over his over-the-top, unexpected new character. America's Morning News entertainment reporter Kevin Carr has a sneak peek at Digger.
4: Tom Cruise dives deep into a satirical character for his new film, Digger.
5: They already know the story.
6: They know the facts. The story is yet to be told.
4: Digger is an ambitious deconstruction of the business behind fossil fuels and its impact on climate change.
6: If we can't control the course of nature, at least we can control the narrative.
4: Cruise plays Digger Rockwell, a billionaire oil magnate who uses political influence and his immense wealth to drill in Greenland. When an environmental catastrophe happens, Digger tries to wrestle control of its crumbling life to have things play out to his advantage.
7: Digger here got us into this mess, and Digger's gonna dig us out again.
4: Similar to Oscar-winning director Alejandro Iñárritu's other works like Birdman and Bardo, Digger is full of layers and surrealism.
6: One day you're a cat.
4: Also like Birdman, it features a story within a story subplot that ultimately complicates things and makes the movie feel too busy.
6: I wouldn't expect that.
4: When the scenes hit, they hit hard with fantastic, hilariously over-the-top performances by Cruise and company.
8: You hit him with the truth. You know, the hard truth. Just bang, bang, bang. Woo!
4: Some parts are magnificent, but others feel bloated and unnecessary, which makes for a mixed bag.
9: It's funny, and it's stupid.
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4: And the messaging is not subtle, though it does manage to avoid preaching.
11: There's the nuclear waste, too.
4: Digger gets 3.5 shovels out of 5, and that's the way I see it. I'm entertainment reporter Kevin Carr for America's Morning News.
2: 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The executive producer is Jeff McKay. I'm Richard Johnson, and this is America's Morning News.
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13: From ABC News, I'm Chuck Severson. Good morning. President Trump defending his economic record at a rally in Mobile, Alabama last night. The president said more Americans are working than ever before. And on the Iran situation,
14: as soon as it's going to end very soon, probably right after the election. But as soon as it does end, oil prices will come tumbling down.
13: Record high diesel prices, increasing cost of food and other items shipped by truck. Member countries of the Group of Seven agree to release 100 million barrels of diesel fuel and crude oil from reserve stock. ABC's Alex Stone.
15: President Donald Trump was one of the G7 leaders on the call, but he did not have his camera turned on, according to a screenshot shared by the executive director of the International Energy Agency.
13: Jay Ketty is with the Cato Institute, a libertarian-oriented research outfit.
16: Because of the policies that his administration's put into place, unfortunately, his approval rating now is worse than President Biden's ever was on inflation, even though the actual inflation number under President Trump is much better than it was under President Biden.
13: Though inflation went up after COVID, numbers were lower than today by the time Biden left office. Eggs were higher because of chickens destroyed in a bird flu outbreak. The co-pilot accused of attacking the captain on an Israel-bound flight with an axe and trying to seize the controls was an Omani national, barred from flying on his country's airline because of concerns about extremist views. That from an unidentified diplomat and other sources. South Korea confirms North Korea fired another missile into the East Sea in past hours. Family of Renee Good, who was fatally shot by ICE officer Jonathan Ross in Minneapolis in January, going to court, says ABC's Matt Rivers.
17: One of the lawsuits saying Ross fired at Good as she was turning away from him, stating Ross stepped toward the car, fired around through the windshield, and then fired twice more through her open driver's side window. In ABC News analysis of verified video, Good could be seen turning her car's steering wheel to the right, away from the ICE agent.
13: You're listening to ABC News.
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31: Welcome to Amtower Off-Center on the Federal News Network. I'm Mark Amtower. I'm here today with Brenda Crist of Lowfeld Consulting. Brenda, welcome back to the show.
32: Oh, thank you very much, Mark.
31: We're going to be talking about, largely about the new book from you guys, From Prompts to Proposals, an AI Maturity Model. But first, give us a little background on you, your role at Lowfeld, and Lowfeld Consulting itself, please.
32: Okay. Well, thank you so much, Mark. Our company was founded by Bob Lowfeld, and I actually work for Bob first at a company called OAO and Lockheed Martin before I came onto Lowfeld Consulting. And so Bob started the company about 2003. He had just retired as a sector president from Lockheed Martin and wanted to spend his time helping others, you know, create winning proposals. So since that time, we've been focused on helping thousands of companies really create winning proposals, helping them with capture, grants, etc.
31: Okay. So the topic of AI in GovCon, well, the topic of AI everywhere is, you know, prevalent, but in GovCon it is showing up literally everywhere. So what's your initial take on that? Are people intelligent, reactionary?
32: At first, I think we were all reactionary, weren't we? What is this tool and what can we do with it? Right now, it's become table stakes. People are using it all the time. Now, what we found over a period of 3 years now, since 2003, is that there was an ununiform application of AI, how people were using AI and the results that they were getting. So back in 2023 and realized that it could be a game changer for our industry. So we went whole hog into AI, studying it. We created a class for proposal professionals on it. And really talking to all of our customers about how they use AI and how we can make it better.
31: Okay. So there's promises and pitfalls. So give me a few of each, please.
32: Well, the promise is incredible. It makes us do our work a lot more quickly. All the time that we spent capturing information, is now, instead of days, you know, it's maybe hours or minutes we're capturing information that we can use to approach our customers with, you know, and it's tar. And we also used to spend an incredible amount of times on these very dreary activities, such as, you know, developing compliance matrices and outlines and things like that. These kind of time consuming tasks. Now that we're able to draft them very quickly, and we can spend our time on more strategic pursuits. So I guess that's the upside of AI, isn't it? It allows us to spend more time where it's important, on strategy, on developing our strengths, and developing those high-scoring, high-quality proposals.
31: Okay. There's a number of regulations from the feds regarding the use of AI. Some of those seem to be regarding, you know, coming from contracting offices about not wanting to see AI created proposals or, you know, even RFIs, RFQs. They don't want to see this. Number one, is that going to stay, and is it a valid concern on their part?
32: I think it is a valid concern on their part, Mark, because what they've seen is are a lot more proposals, and the quality of those proposals are not high. They're not, we're not giving them what they want. So it's a valid concern on their part. However, I'd also like to say, on the other hand, that they are also increasingly using AI to produce, you know, RFPs. I wrote a piece recently for our local consulting about one tool in particular that's an end-to-end acquisition tool, and how contracting officers are using it in every step of the way to produce their acquisitions more efficiently, and also, believe it or not, to cross-check them for risks as well as protests. So it will make even a little protest map for them. They are also using AI to look at our work to see if we're using AI. So they're using these validation AI pieces of software. So they're increasingly using it. We're increasingly using it. And it's, and I think we're just kind of in our infancy here. So everyone is developing governance and policies, just like the government. I would kind of like to point you to GSA's proposed clause 552-239. 7001 on safeguarding government data inside large language models. It was revised in June 2026, and comments closed in August, and they're expected to roll into the GSA-administered contract through the mass refresh. So there are many, many policies. I can name several others that are going through government right now to make sure that everybody is using AI safely and correctly.
31: Okay. Well, as you intimated there, there have been a number of companies, I don't know how many, but a lot of them have contacted me. I'm sure that you guys have been contacted as well. They're soup to nuts. We'll find the upcoming bids. We'll produce a proposal for you. We'll get it out the door. And all of this for, you know, minor body parts or whatever they're charging. But when I research these companies, before I even talk to them, half of them at least are driven by people who are not in this market. They have funding from, you know, sources that I don't think are god-awful intelligent if they're funding somebody outside of the market to do this. But you've seen a lot of these things too. And you guys actually worked with one of them. Maybe you still do, Procurement Sciences. But they had a clue. You know, they had experience in the market. What do you do when you see all of these things? What's your reaction when you see all of these newbies trying to break in, saying, we have the latest, greatest, you don't need to know about the government to do this?
32: That's a great question, Mark. It's funny. When I attended the APMP Bid and Proposal Conference in Denver in May of this year, I actually walked the floor and did my research on the 23 vendors that were selling AI tools to the bid and proposal profession. And I kind of like to categorize them in a couple of groups. There are the ones that are more concerned with pipeline. There's certain people who do it all, but one's focused on pipeline, one's focused on helping you capture and develop work. There are also specialized tools for helping you do reviews and other things. There are also tools that are specialized for certain elements in our industry, like, you know, architecture and construction. So we're seeing them come from all over the sphere of how we do work with the government. And I think what's going to happen is, because there are so many, right now a lot of them are riding high on venture capital funds. And unless they can sell and establish themselves in the market, they're going to be out. I see others trying to provide an end-to-end solution, soup to nuts. And, you know, some of them will certainly stay that are good and people like them. That's all great. And, of course, we could all use specialized tools for specific tasks here and there. So I can see a great shakeout in the market coming in the next couple of years. As far as a tool doing everything for you and producing a high-quality proposal, that's never going to happen. Winning proposals are generated by people with the right strategy, the customer relationships, and the ability to think clearly and develop a high-scoring proposal. AI is never going to do that for you. It's going to help you do it maybe more quickly and efficiently, point out your gaps, but you are in charge of creating that winning proposal.
31: Okay, we're going to take our first break, and then when we come back, we're going to start talking about the new book, From Prompts to Proposals, an AI Maturity Model. Brenda and I will return right after this.
1: I'm Tony Goldwyn. 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
31: 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I'm here today with Brenda Crist of Lohfeld Consulting. We're getting ready to discuss the new book, From Prompts to Proposals, an AI Maturity Model. So let's start with what is an AI maturity model?
32: It's a model for governing how you apply artificial intelligence within the capture and proposal development arena. So we looked at it and we saw that so many firms were applying AI unevenly within their firm. Some people knew a lot, some people knew a little. There weren't a lot of governance models. So, I came from the software development field, and where you always have had for years and years maturity models you go by to make sure that your application is consistently applied, that people are trained it. And I said, well, why don't we have something like this for AI? So we developed a 5-step maturity model, which consists of level one, which we call explore. And that's kind of like when you just get started, ad hoc use and kind of a little bit of curiosity, trying to answer questions. So the goal is to ensure that you provide, apply AI in a manner that is useful and safe within your organization. We're still experimenting with it. Level two, we call apply, and that is a repeatable use case that you use consistently. We always ask people to pick one or two high value tasks to perform and then start measuring how well you're doing it. Level three is standardize, and that consists of shared workflows, content readiness, and even application of guardrails. This is where most organizations stall and where maturity model really kicks in. Level four is scale. This is where we focus on quality, trust, and your return on investment. This one, we stop measuring speed and start measuring quality to see how well we do. Are we producing compliant drafts, high quality text, etc.? The last level is transform. And this is where human orchestration kicks in. So you'll have agentic agents that route work through your workflows, but there's always a human in the loop and approval gates to ensure you're creating a high quality proposal. So we've also found is that within these five levels, just like if you're doing software here, that there can be fatigue and people want to jump levels. But we really caution people to take each of those five levels, make sure that you've graduated from one before you jump to another. And we also provided an assessment so people can see where they are along these five levels in our book. And it's a free download, and you can take the test. It's in Appendix A.
31: Okay, the download is at Lohfeld, L-O-H-F-E-L-D, lohfeldconsulting.com. It shouldn't be difficult to find there. Get it, download it. You may have to give up your email address. But they won't send you stuff unless you tell them it's okay.
32: No, we don't.
31: So I should have asked this first, but I'll ask it now anyway. When I write a book, I wonder how long the shelf life is going to be. You and Beth Wingate and I were talking the other day, and I did not realize that you did an AI book a couple years back. Did you do this one because the shelf life on the other one was getting thin? Was it losing value, or was this just a totally different take?
32: Well, if you look at the evolution of AI, when we first wrote that book, basically all the large language models, or even some of the earlier software, was just offering you a prompt line and maybe the ability to attach files to it. Now it's a whole different ballgame. We have, you can create persistent workspaces, giving those workspaces instructions. We have agentic AI agents. So the field has become much more sophisticated than it was in 2024. So that was one reason. And just the feedback we've gotten from all the people that we work with and who attend our classes is that they've gotten more sophisticated too, along with these tools. And we thought it would be a great idea to, you know, write a new book. And in fact, Mark, we created this book so it's a downloadable PDF. And later this year, we intend on updating it with some new source material we've created.
31: Okay, so,
32: that's one reason why we didn't publish it in hard copy. We always want to, like every quarter or so, update it with more information.
31: Okay, will the cover on the next one be V2?
32: Yes.
31: Yeah. Okay. Yeah. I've had the same issue. That's one of the reasons I only have one book out on LinkedIn that came out like 12 years ago, and it's an ebook. But it was a friend of mine asked me to do it, and it was 144 tweetable tips on LinkedIn. So very short, very pithy. It was a good exercise for me because it made me think really hard to come up with 144 of them. But I love the fact that it is an ebook. It's going to be updated. You're controlling all of the aspects of publishing. The other reason I ask is I do coach people on writing books, and I publish them as well. So if somebody has a hot topic, I say, you know, let's leave it an ebook because you're going to have to update it in 6 months. And they go, what? Updated? You know, yeah, it's, you know. Books are a work in progress.
32: By the way, Mark, I have all of your books on my bookshelf. And I am a Mark M. Power fan big time. So I just really love all your books.
31: Well, I appreciate that. I have four Lohfeld books within reach right here. So back at you. I'm going to go through this section by section. So what should AI be doing, and where should humans intervene?
32: I think what everyone has to do for their own organization is create a use case. People will have different use cases. Some people like to use it to help with capture. Some people like to help with writing or reviews. So job number one is develop your use case. How do you want to use AI? And then you have to put up your guardrails for security, hallucination, bias, and basic AI speaker or AI slop, some people call it. So I really think you have to first figure out where it's most useful to your organization.
31: Okay. So what is it going to do for you? And then humans should be monitoring the process?
32: And these are new jobs within the profession. Every organization should identify who is responsible for what regarding AI. You should pull in your chief security officer to monitor security, to make sure that there are solid roles. Are you FedRAMP compliant? Are you CMMC compliant? A dozen other policies. There should also be a new role for content management and retrieval. Our data is only as good as the data that we can quickly retrieve and have a high level of confidence in that it's timely and accurate. So there's a role for security. There's a role for a content management. And then there is a role for the project manager to keep, you know, everybody orchestrated, and AI can certainly help with that. And then for the SMEs and the writers that will have to have certain guidelines written or instructions written for them so they write, you know, in a compliant manner that puts your best foot forward. And I always recommend that all writers have style guides, and AI is a whiz at creating style guides. In fact, I have a blog about that on our website.
31: Let's go ahead and take a break, and we'll come back and dive into some more of this. You're listening to Amtower Off-Center on the Federal News Network. Brenda and I will return right after this.
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31: Welcome back to AmTower Off Center on the Federal News Network. 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It's a ebook, PDF. So get it. Well worth your time, particularly if you have, well, it doesn't matter if you're just proposals, okay? So if you're marketing, if you're BD, or if you're an exec. If you're an exec, you need to read this so you understand the processes these people are going through, and you need to make sure they are following them carefully. So one topic jumps out at me immediately on the, I think it's section two, using AI to improve win strategies, shaping, and bid decisions. So take it away.
32: If you don't have a good win strategy, you're not going to win your produce a winning proposal or obtain a contract. Our win strategy is central. Why should the customer choose us? Now, once you've developed that, and that is definitely a job for humans, not for AI. But what AI can do is really stress test your win strategy. If you compare it to the requirements, the instructions, and the evaluation criteria, it can tell you if you have any gaps. And then you can go about, consistently improving it, stress testing it with your customer. and using that iterative process until you are satisfied that you have a strategy that will help you win the contract.
31: Okay. So will this involve all of the compliance issues?
32: Well, I think compliance is, it's helpful that your win strategy will help answer the overarching questions of why us. You know, it can also help you with compliance. Sometimes I think AI is better at poking holes in our win strategy, in our content, in our compliance, than it is actually helping us write a first draft. If you can use, you know, your brain to think of the why us, develop a consistent outline that is compliant, AI is great at stress testing it and poking holes at it. Okay. They're sometimes your best critic, right?
31: Okay. Well, we all need editing and oversight. So does this lead into content readiness?
32: Absolutely, Mark. I think we all know that if you put garbage into a proposal, you're going to get a low score. It's garbage out, right? So one of the most important things you can do to help AI is to ensure content readiness. That means good data organization. I know, and I confess here, some of our SharePoint systems aren't as tidy as they could be. Sometimes we have old data in it. Sometimes our file names are, you know, not as concise as they should be. And also, we haven't done enough meta tagging or tagging our data. So we don't have that concrete structure that makes it easy for AI to find data. So that's one big problem right now. And this is true if you're using AI or not. If you don't have a good data hygiene and organization, you're not going to find the data that you want. So I think before you even start to implement an AI system, job one is to ensure content readiness, good data hygiene, and organization.
31: Okay. Let me ask a non-related question here.
32: Mm-hmm.
31: A lot of the pitches for the software, the AI-driven proposal tools out there is targeting companies new to the market or companies that aren't even in the market. Should those companies even pay attention to this stuff?
32: Absolutely. Every AI company should start with working with your customers to ensure good data hygiene and organization. That's job one. And if you don't know anything about it or don't know where to start, we have a lot of tips in the book that can help you, you know, start along the path to ensuring the best outcomes when AI searches your data. The worst thing that could happen is that, for instance, you know, you mislabeled or AI hallucinated about a reference. They pull the information out. AI gets confused. It goes into the proposal as gospel. It's read by a contracting officer who knows the difference, and, you know, that the confidence level of that contracting officer evaluator, you know, just took a dive. You do not want that.
31: Okay. How does the quality of the proposal get checked by AI? I mean, how closely do you have to work with it? And what kind of prompts do you need to use?
32: Okay. First of all, before we do anything, I want to make sure that my security guardrails are up, that nothing is leaked. I got that one done. I am also looking for quality in terms of, am I responsive to the requirements? Is my proposal well written? You know, is it free of grammar issues, things like that? Is my language consistent with that of the RFP if I followed the style guidelines inside the RFP? You know, is my proposal filled with strengths that respond to each of the criteria? We have a number of quality checklists in the book. I just kind of hit the tip of the iceberg there. But like I say, the book kind of does a deep dive on how you can check your quality using AI.
31: Okay. Does that include another point, I believe, in section 2 about eliminating AI speak? to...
32: Oh, yes. Yeah, we call them the four deadly sins, you know, security, hallucination, bias, and AI speak. And, you know, it's funny is that a lot of times I see in classes is particularly the SMEs who aren't professional proposal writers, and they kind of know their stuff, and they're using AI to help them write better. And so what comes out is speak that sounds technically sophisticated, but there's no underlying solid evidence behind it, you know, concrete ideas. It just sounds good. And that is the sin of AI speak, or AI slop, as some people call it. And I think that is probably an early sign that you should stop, put some guardrails or instructions down for your writers to make sure that they're not giving you AI slop. In fact, I just wrote a blog, Mark. It is 100 words that sync your proposal, AI edition. And you can find that on the Lofell Consulting website. So stay away from those words.
31: 100 words, huh? Only 100.
32: It's 100 words and phrases, yeah.
31: Okay, yeah. Does this mean human interjection here? Is this part of the human oversight side?
32: Absolutely, absolutely. I put them in the instructions in AI's persistent workspaces. Please do not use these words. And if they do use these words, you know, come back with some comments or something like that on the writing. You know, flag that writing. Absolutely.
31: Okay. We're going to go ahead and take a break. You're listening to AmTower Off-Center on the Federal News Network. I'll be back with Brenda to wrap up right after this.
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31: Welcome back to AmTower Off-Center on the Federal News Network. I'm here with Brenda Crist of Lofeld Consulting, and we're discussing the new book, From Prompts to Proposals, an AI Maturity Model. So, Brenda, you briefly mentioned a few minutes ago a style guide. So talk about creating and enforcing the style guide as an in-house tool.
32: The style guide is probably one of the most important documents that you can create using AI. First of all, let me answer the question, why should you create a style guide? As we know, government is using machines to help ensure compliance and even to help produce preliminary scores on your proposal. Now, machines like things clear cut. If they are looking for the same words, response to the requirements using their own terminology, if you start to use your company's terminology or change words, it's very easy for a machine to miss them. So that's why we strongly urge everyone to create a style guide and to create it using AI. And that would be style guide in terms of your terminology, what you call the customer, words that they use, terminology that they use, has to be in that style guide. Rather than have the English major in your company create one, I would have AI create one. In addition, if you have more than one AI tool, I would urge you to use one or two AI tools to create your style guide. And in fact, we have instructions on creating an AI-driven style guide on our website. So we're looking for the style guide to include, you know, customer contract terminology, acronyms, defined terms, the same voice, be it formal or informal. Maybe it has a point of view. We want it to follow all the sentence and paragraph rules, use compliant language. So it really does help the writer mirror the government's own vocabulary. And hopefully it will help you also save page real estate by eliminating, you know, redundant explanations or using the wrong language. Once again, it does support the AI compliance review. And I just think there is just no downside to creating this, you know, AI-driven style guide. It helps in so many ways. It helps the writers, and it helps the reviewers, and it helps the AI tool that's reviewing your proposal. I also would like to treat a style guide like a living document. As you know, there's always going to be amendments to proposals, and so you're going to have to continue to update that style guide and instruct your writers in how to use it.
31: Okay. Now, once you use AI to create this, I'm assuming there is a human review process.
32: Oh, absolutely. Yes, it should be reviewed and verified by your proposal manager or your proposal management team to ensure its accuracy. Okay. And also, too, throughout the writing process to ensure that your writers understand how to use it and they aren't making any mistakes. So it's a good idea to have some type of iterative review. Are my writers using this correctly? Lots of times, I never wait for formal color team reviews like some people have pink team or gold team reviews, red team reviews. I would use it daily. Hey, are my writers using this correctly? Against what they might have, you know, posted on SharePoint or something like that, and correct issues before they become problems.
31: Okay. So next topic in that chapter is increasing evaluator trust through ethical AI use. So first of all, define ethical AI use for me, please.
32: Mm-hmm. Well, I think ethical use is using it to increase evaluator trust and confidence in what you have. If you are using it, just like you would use any other information ethically, you've obtained it through open sources, it is credible information, it can be substantiated. To me, that is the ethical use of AI. And it means also building controls into your process to ensure you are providing ethical information that will give your evaluators high confidence in what you're doing, because evaluator trust is very fragile. And the once you've lost their trust, they're going to look at your proposal with a microscope. See, you know, what's wrong with this? Can I really trust them? And so I always look for like four principles when I apply this evaluation lens on ethical use, you know, is, are you have a clear role defining how AI is going to be used? How am I using AI or my own people to ensure the integrity of my information? Do I have any bias in the information that I am giving the evaluator? I have found, Mark, that AI, once you use a tool and you keep using it, you can introduce bias into it. You want to hear something funny? I asked Flaw not too long ago, can you give

0: security rules. I want to make sure that I am following mature methods for implementation. So these are just little tricks that I use in my application of AI to make sure I'm using trusted data that the evaluator can have high confidence in. I'm ethically using it. I can cite every source that I'm using to produce my proposal, and it comes from an open source or some type of other verified source. There is always a citation for it. So once you lose their confidence, it's really hard to get back. So you have to be very careful about ethical use of AI.
1: Well, once you lose anybody's trust, it's impossible to get back. I don't know that it's really doable, because there's always going to be that doubt. So here's the topic that I really have been waiting for. Where's the greatest ROI from AI actually being deployed in your organization, being deployed for proposal capture? Where is the greatest ROI?
0: Well, we actually do a lot of LinkedIn poll surveys. So in 2026, we asked that exact same question, Mark. You know, where are you getting the greatest ROI from artificial intelligence? And 187 people responded to our poll, and here's what they said. 62% said it saved writing time. You know, 27% improved quality, 7% enabled them to produce more proposals because they were more efficient. And only 4% said that the greatest ROI came from cost reductions because they used AI. So what I've seen from other polls is that most people are using it to draft content. And this has been consistent over the past 2 years. And this is where people are seeing their greatest ROI. Likewise, we have seen many larger companies, lay off writers. I know 2025 was a hard year for all of us in the GovCon community. And a lot of that came about because not only just because of AI, but because, you know, DOGE and contracts going away and things like that. But we've also not seen a whole lot of new hiring in many organizations, many larger organizations. So I think that they indeed are using it as a time-saving tool to write proposals faster.
1: Now, will that come back and bite them?
0: Yeah, I do think so, because the reason why you produce a winning proposal is because you have the correct win strategy, you have a fantastic proposal, and that is not something AI is going to give you. AI is going to help you do things faster or increase your workload efficiency, but it's not the intellectual property that's going to help you produce a winning proposal. So, I think we're all learning how to implement AI most effectively. You know, it was a bluebird, you know, in 2023. We all using it. I see a much more sophisticated use of AI, but I think it's evolving. Companies are wanting to cut costs and do things more efficiently. Certainly there's pressure from government or government contractors to do so. So it's kind of like a perfect storm right now, and I don't think we've come out the other end yet.
1: We're not coming out the other end yet, that's for sure. So give me some final thoughts here. Encourage people to get this book.
0: First of all, it's free. You know, take the test. See where you are. It's not going to hurt you. And there are some great tips in there for implementing it. Lots of quizzes to see how mature you are. There's lots of training tips in there for saying, hey, you know, here's what you should train your people in. And it's kind of a step-by-step process from level one to level five. So there's a lot of great tips in there, everything down from, how to create an AI-driven style guide to checking your win strategy to improving your bid decisions. So it's a win-win for everybody.
1: Great. Brenda, thank you for joining me. I appreciate you and Beth for putting this book together, too. I really enjoyed it. For those of you listening to podcasts,

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0: 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Please join me on Tuesday, September 29th at noon for my monthly series, The Federal Executive Forum. 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
24: From ABC News, I'm Chuck Severson. Good morning. Senior intelligence and law enforcement officials say the Fly Dubai co-pilot who allegedly attacked the Tel Aviv flight's captain with an axe and apparently tried to crash the plane had been suspended by Oman Air after being identified as a security risk. The captain, hailed as a hero, is speaking out. ABC's Alex Stone.
25: Sources familiar with the investigation identified the suspected attacker as 29-year-old Hammam al-Hammami. Sources say while he was working as a co-pilot trainee for Oman Air in 2024, he was found to be in possession of extremist materials. He was allowed to continue working for the airline, but in an administrative role.
24: President Trump speaking about inflation and the Iran war being blamed for it at a rally in Mobile, Alabama last night.
0: As soon as it's going to end very soon, probably right after the election, but as soon as it does end, oil prices will come tumbling down.
24: Member countries of the Group of Seven agree to release 100 million barrels of diesel fuel and crude oil from reserve stock over 4 months, says French President Macron. Trump says more Americans are working than ever before. On the latest monthly Labor Department surveys, ABC News Chief White House Correspondent Mary Bruce.
1: Only 29,000 jobs added in September, less than half of what was expected. Unemployment ticking up to 4.2%. And Americans' paychecks are not keeping up with inflation. On top of that, interest rates for a 30-year mortgage are now at 7.5%. That's a big jump from just a year ago.
24: South Korea military officials confirmed North Korea fired another missile into the East Sea today. Family of Renee Good, who was fatally shot by an ICE officer in Minneapolis in January, filing lawsuits against the officer and top administration officials. An ABC News analysis of verified video shows Good could be seen turning her car's steering wheel to the right away from the ICE agent, and that is what one of the lawsuits claims. You're listening to ABC News.
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31: Welcome to the show that brings together government and industry leaders to accelerate government mission outcomes. On today's show, we're delighted to be talking with some champions of the recently released ACT-IAC Federal HR Management Technology Market Research Project. Joining me are Gary Washington, the Chief Strategy Officer at ACT-IAC, former Department of Agriculture CIO and past President of the American Council for Technology. Gary, welcome back to the show.
32: Thank you so much, Dave. Appreciate it.
31: Jim Cook is the founder and CEO of Action to Impact Strategies and the chair of the ACT-IAC Institute for Innovation. Jim, welcome back to the show.
5: Thanks, Dave. Great to be back.
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6: Hey, thanks, Dave. Great to be here.
31: And last but certainly not least, Steve Krause is the Principal at SLK Executive Advisory LLC and a longtime ACT-IAC volunteer leader. Steve, welcome to the show.
7: Thank you, Dave. It's great to be here.
31: Gary, Jim, Mark, and Steve, it is great to have you all on the show. For Jim and Gary, it's a welcome back as you've both been on recent episodes. And congratulations to all four of you and the rest of the team on the recently released ACT-IAC Federal HR Management Technology Market Research Report. Gary and Jim, as I said, have had recent appearances on the show. But for Mark and Steve, I'm going to give you each an opportunity to introduce yourselves. So Mark, let's start with you. Tell us a little bit about yourself and what you and the Maximus team are working on.
6: Great. Thank you, Dave. Well, as you mentioned, I'm working at Maximus now, but I've been in the federal industry for a long time, both in government as well as multiple small and large business. So it's been a great career and opportunity to work with so many talented and capable individuals. Maximus as a company is about a $5 billion public traded company. I work in the federal division of that company, and we're focused all about helping government deliver services better to consumers. And to that mind, I am specifically focused on workforce solutions area, so working with the organization to identify areas within government where we can come in, hopefully, beside the government and help them deliver those services better. And we look forward to talking more about that with you today.
31: Very good. And I should say that Maximus was sponsor of this project, and we thank you so much for that support. Steve, why don't you introduce yourself a little bit? You're a man that needs no introduction. Many of our people listening will have known you from past adventures, but tell us a little bit about your background and also what you're doing now.
7: Thanks, Dave. So my background is I've spent the last 25 years in the federal HR, IT, and procurement space. My background is largely oriented towards large-scale, federal-wide transformation programs, either in government procurement, HRIT, back office systems, shared services, things of that nature. And of that time, I spent about 25 years on the industry side, but I also spent 10 years in government, 6.5 years at the General Services Administration, 3.5 years at the Office of Personnel Management. And before I left the government last year, I was the head of the HR Quality Services Management Office and the HR Wine and Business Office at OPM.
31: So you are all over this work, as they say. And then, Jim, let's go to you for a minute. You're the chair of the ACT-IAC Institute for Innovation. That's just one of the many hats that you wear. But I was wondering, maybe just to set the stage, you could tell our audience a little bit about what the Institute for Innovation is and what it does.
5: Sure. Thanks, Dave. Well, the Institute was created probably a dozen years ago now by ACT-IAC to really work across the different discipline areas and functional areas that our community focuses on, with a particular eye towards how to not just encourage, but how to accelerate the government's ability to innovate. And I don't just mean innovation in an abstract sense. It really is about finding new ways of approaching longstanding challenges and longstanding problems, as well as new opportunities to take advantage of emerging technology, new business practices, new types of relationships. So the Institute really focuses on making innovation real in the federal space and in partnership with our industry members and our government partners. And that made this market research a natural for the Institute to take on, because the whole focus of this market research was to provide a look into the market-based solutions or commercially available solutions for a variety of personnel-related functions that agencies perform. And so looking at the commercial marketplace is one way of driving innovation, because those products and solutions that are out there may not be already in existence or already in use in the federal context, but are available more widely in the commercial world. So this was a natural innovation project for us to take on, and we were happy to be able to do it.
8: Harry, I'm going to turn to you now and then the rest of the group, because you'll all have thoughts about this one, I'm sure. But now that we've talked a little bit about the Institute and who we all are, let's broaden the aperture a little bit and talk about this important research project that just got published. Gary, set the stage for us a little bit about telling us a little bit about the current HR federal market, the as-is state that agencies and government are working with.
9: Yeah, thank you, Dave. Currently, HR works in a very decentralized fashion. A lot of agencies have their own systems. They have unique processes that address their specific business needs to that extent. And I think this project, what it will accomplish is provide recommendations to provide a more efficient and cost-effective way to provide core HR capabilities across the federal government. You know, as you know, there's been a lot of changes in the government recently when it comes to not just the technology, but the workforce and the skill sets, which also are pretty unique to the specific agencies as well. So we look forward to being able to see what we've shared and what kind of impact it has on progress moving forward.
8: So, Steve, this is a subject that you've lived for a long time. Before we get to like what the new initiatives that are ongoing right now, why don't you pile on a little bit about the current environment, the as-is state that you were faced with?
7: Yeah, absolutely. I'd love to add to what Gary was just talking about in terms of the decentralized nature of HR and the federal government. You know, a lot of listeners here may already be somewhat aware of the work that OPM has been doing, and they've publicized, you know, numbers like there being well over 100 different HR systems across government that they're in the process of trying to consolidate. And I think, you know, for a lot of us, we sometimes think that it's just kind of natural that government is so big and so complex that it's normal to have these unfathomable numbers in terms of the level of duplication and fragmentation that exists. But, you know, to put things in context, when I was working at OPM and I was leading the HR QSMO and the HR line of business, and these functions do still exist at OPM, the HR line of business, the purpose of that was to work across the agencies to agree on standards that all of the agencies would agree they could converge towards in terms of how they manage human capital management functions, whereas the HR QSMO's job was to try to stand up or identify a marketplace of solutions that agencies could agree to use to operationalize those standards. And functionally, what that really meant is I was working with agencies and with OMB on a day-in, day-out basis to coordinate their thinking about HR IT modernization and the strategies that they would use. And, you know, where that comes back to the numbers that we've heard from OPM, and people would say, like, how is it possible that the government has so many different HR systems across the agencies? Like, do we even have 119 different agencies? How does this work? Part of what I think people need to understand is that HR, human capital management, is a really broad landscape, and agencies in general have architectures that encompass five or six different chunks of functionality, ranging from core human capital management systems to talent acquisition to payroll to benefits, performance management, and so on and so forth. And agencies have different needs and different requirements. They've evolved to do these relatively similar processes in slightly different ways, sometimes in significantly different ways, depending on the needs and nature of their workforces, which are sometimes very different from agency to agency. And if you can think about each of those agencies having, you know, these multiple modules or architectural chunks, you end up with literally hundreds of different permutations of the way that agencies can choose systems, implement those systems, and then interconnect those systems. And ultimately, frankly, the biggest problem that that causes is a lack of data interoperability. Because even though OPM owns the standards and has defined and laid out those standards over the last couple of decades, it has really been kind of hit or miss to some extent the degree to which agency systems fully align with those standards and the way that the data across those systems and across agencies then can be comparable or interoperable or not, as the case may be.
8: We're going to take a short break now, and when we return, we'll continue our conversation with Gary Washington, the Chief Strategy Officer at ACT-IAC, Jim Cook, the Founder and CEO of Action Impact Strategies, Mark Abel, Vice President, Capture and Strategic Growth, and Go-to-Market Executive for Workforce Solutions at Maximus Federal, and Steve Krause, Principal at SLK Executive Advisory LLC. I'm Dave Wendergren, and you're listening to Accelerating Government, brought to you by ACT-IAC on Federal News Network.
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13: The era of admiring the problem is over. 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Join us as we explore on December 10th through 11th.
14: What does it take to modernize a public benefit system that millions of people rely on? 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
8: Welcome back to Accelerating Government with ACT-IAC. I'm Dave Wendergren, and we're talking with Gary Washington, the Chief Strategy Officer at ACT-IAC, Jim Cook, the Chair of the ACT-IAC Institute for Innovation, Mark Abel, the Vice President, Capture and Strategic Growth at Maximus Federal, and Steve Krause, Principal at SLK Executive Advisory LLC. We're talking about the recently released ACT-IAC Federal HR Management Technology Market Research Report. When we went to the break, we were talking about the as-is environment, but there's a lot going on. And so there's a lot of energy in this, in the new administration, about HR modernization and management being a top priority. Tell us a little bit about the government's goals and their plans to do this federal HR 2.0 initiative and move to a single government-wide core human capital management platform. Gary, we'll give you first, and then we'll let Jim pile on.
9: Thanks for the question, Dave. So with the HR 2.0, the federal government took a core HCM approach, and basically what they would do encompass standardization of personnel action processing, employee system of records, position management, employee and manager self-service, analytics and dashboard capabilities, time and attendance, and learning as well. So there's going to be a self-service capability or component that's involved in this. But I think it's important to spell out that in the non-core capabilities, it's still the agency's payroll is not a part of the core responsibilities, no other performance management or other activities. So, you know, they'll create these core capabilities and standardize across the government or what I just mentioned, expecting that the agencies tie in on other functions that I just mentioned.
8: Tim, we'll let you pile on.
5: And just to add to what Gary said and tie it back to what Steve said, so Gary's right. This is about consolidation, at least for the core functions, which accomplishes some of the goals that Steve had talked about when he was talking about the current environment and some of the challenges around data interoperability. It also supports movement of employees easily across federal agencies because your information, your core record follows you across the agencies. But it still allows for the recognition that at the agency level, there are very significant differences in some cases because the nature of the work and the workforces that support them in those agencies is different. So this program, this HR 2.0, is a nice blend of standardization with standardization across all the functions, consolidation where necessary. And so that core platform accomplishes some of the consolidation and the core functions, as Gary put it. But this gets to the purpose of the market research, facilitates or allows federal agencies to deal with their unique needs at an agency level for these other important functions like talent management and payroll, performance management, and so forth. So that's kind of the environment that HR 2.0 is really accomplishing. And we'll see how things start to roll out early next year.
8: All right, very good. Mark, with that as like sort of a backdrop that led to this, you know, there's a priority and ACT-IAC could help. Tell us a little bit about the goal of the ACT-IAC project and tell us a little bit about the process that the team went through.
6: Yeah, terrific, Dave. Thank you very much. So just to summarize, within HR 2.0, we have the core system, which was awarded to Oracle earlier this year, which will be deployed out to the 119 different systems that exist today for core. But if you think about the hub and spoke model, that core system is the hub, and you have a lot of spokes. And we've talked about some of them, but they are benefits and talent acquisition, performance management, and associated integrated technologies. And those are the areas that the study was really focused on. So what we did is, in collaboration with OPM, is we looked at those various solution areas as work streams, and then we did some homework to see what was available in terms of commercial offerings for products and services that federal agencies could use for all of the spoke elements of the HR system. And so our teams were focused on each and different individual areas, and then they did market research to identify companies that were having products and solutions that could meet that requirement. And then we did outreach to those companies. We asked them to participate and provide information specifically around, you know, its federal applicability to make sure that it met the appropriate security and other standards that needed to be met. And then we collected all of that data, and we made that data available to OPM and to other federal agencies that may have an interest or be looking at expanding into some of these other areas. And so the deliverable that you mentioned at the beginning that we just released, it's kind of a summary of that data. It was kind of looking at that data in aggregate and looking at trends and other areas that would be applicable across different federal agencies. And so that's what that summary and that deliverable is. We also have that detailed data that each of the participating companies provided that we will make available to those agencies upon request. And we were very pleased with how it worked out. It was a great collaborative effort across the board, and we're just so pleased how it turned out.
8: Excellent. It was a great effort. Steve, is there anything you want to add on about the project and its process?
7: Yeah, there's a couple things that I'd like to add. So first of all, I'm really excited about this project and the way it has turned out. And the reason that I'm excited about it is because I think it really highlights the power of ACT-IAC and the whole concept of public-private partnership. I mean, look, I know better than most people, you know, how challenging it is in government to try to, build a marketplace or to, you know, kind of do the kind of work that, that OPM tries to do on a day in, day out basis. And, you know, when I was there, that was part of what I was charged with doing, was working to identify this marketplace of providers. What we decided to do, you know, from an ACT-IAC perspective, was to essentially give OPM and the agencies a helping hand. And the way that we did that is, in typical ACT-IAC style, we put out a call for volunteers, you know, across all of the ACT-IAC member companies and our government members as well. We ended up with a task force of about 30 people who volunteered their time. That included both people from a variety of companies, as well as a number of people from, you know, several different agencies who participated. And then, you know, as Mark pointed out, those people did some independent research and got the ball rolling and reached out to these companies and exhorted them to provide this data and information. And, you know, I think the result that we got, it's wonderful, and it's much better than, you know, any one company or any one entity would have been able to do on their own. So I think it's a really great example of what we can do when we work together in this way.
8: It is. It's a great report, and congratulations again. And folks can find it on the website. You can get there through either Federal News Network's website or through the ACT-IAC website. The report highlighted a number of important trends that you all observed, and I'm going to tee up several of them and give you then the opportunity to offer some observations on that. And so, Gary, we'll start with you with the first one. One of the trends was about AI-enabled automation of HR. Tell us a little bit about that trend.
9: Yeah, I think HR, in my opinion, is being somewhat aggressive in embracing AI in terms of introducing that into their everyday HR processing, especially in terms of what they expect to do with their core functions moving forward. But I think a lot of work went into not just identifying the AI capabilities with HR, but how we can secure that function and the privacy implications of that as well went into this report as well. But I think moving forward, as this rolls out, and as Jim say, as we see more progress being made, I think AI is going to take a more prominent role in, you know, analytics, how we our workforce is structured, and things of that nature.
8: We're going to take a short break now, and when we return, we'll continue our conversation with Gary Washington, Chief Strategy Officer at ACT-IAC, Jim Cook, Founder and CEO of Action to Impact Strategies, Mark Abel, Vice President, Capture and Strategic Growth, and Go-to-Market Executive for Workforce Solutions at Maximus Federal, and Steve Krause, Principal at SLK Executive Advisory LLC. I'm Dave Winogren, and you're listening to Accelerating Government, brought to you by ACT-IAC on Federal News Network.
0: There's a world of opportunity out there, beyond the typical 9-to-5, where purpose and grit come together, where the American spirit and ingenuity are welcomed in places that could really use your skills and your experience. We're talking about the Peace Corps. 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
8: Welcome back to Accelerating Government with ACT IAC. I'm Dave Wendergren, and we're talking with Gary Washington, the Chief Strategy Officer at ACT IAC, former Department of Agriculture CIO and past President of the American Council for Technology. Jim Cook is the founder and CEO of Action to Impact Strategies and the chair of the ACT IAC Institute for Innovation. Mark Abel is Vice President, Capture and Strategic Growth, and Go-to-Market Executive for Workforce Solutions at Maximus Federal. And Steve Krause is Principal at SLK Executive Advisory LLC and a longtime ACT IAC volunteer leader. We're discussing the HR modernization and management efforts in the federal government and the recently released ACT IAC Federal HR Management Technology Market Research Report. And so as we were going to break, we were talking about some of the trends that the report acknowledges. And the next one on the list I'm going to address to you, Mark, and that was this idea about skills-based workforce management. Tell us a little bit about that trend.
6: Yes, Dave, happy to do that. So what's happened with the skills-based management is that the government has kind of shifted away from looking at things from education and experience and more toward skills-based capability, so that somebody with the proper skills that maybe didn't get a degree, for example, could still be employed by the organization. And so the skills-based orientation is a shift within the marketplace and as a growing area. So you see, for example, within OPM, they are actually beginning to hire and do assessments for people that are applying for jobs to make sure that they actually have the skills rather than just perhaps looking at their resume and interviewing them. Another part of the skills-based workforce is doing workforce planning to know what types of skills and either round that you need in order to deploy those capabilities in the market. And you also have, for example, AI coming into the market. So there's a lot of people already in the workforce that maybe have not used AI, are not familiar with it, and that's a great place, as you can see, for training to help people get those skills to really be more effective in their jobs. So all in all, I think the skills-based alignment and focus within the government and within industry is a good way of making sure that we have the right people at the right place with the right skills.
8: Steve, would you like to weigh in on skills-based workforce management?
7: Yeah, I think skills-based workforce management is something that we're going to be hearing more and more about. In recent years, we've heard about this mainly through the lens of skills-based hiring. That's been a big part of things like the Chance to Compete Act and the Merit Hiring Plan. But as Mark was just pointing out, this whole concept of using a skills ontology as a way for planning for your workforce touches all these other different elements of human capital management as well. Because once you understand what the skills are that you're trying to have in various places in the workforce, you know, that touches on performance management. You can kind of evaluate that. It also touches on learning management and, you know, the whole idea of how you upskill the workforce. That then kind of feeds back into things like career path planning, and that kind of ties back to your core HCM system. So I think, you know, skills-based workforce management, we can talk about it as a trend, but I think it's going to become one of these facets that you're going to see tying the core HCM modernization to all these other systems, and it's going to really highlight the critical importance of that data interoperability we were talking about earlier.
8: Gary, another trend in the report was the movement to employee self-service. Can you share some thoughts about that?
9: Yeah, I think the movement to employee self-service is going to allow for a reduction in time to processing actions. I think, you know, supervisors and employers as alike will be able to use technology to improve their experience from HR as well. I think employee self-service as a whole is going to provide employees with an analytical capability to track the process of the actions that they file, as well as their supervisors. So, you know, doing that within the core idea of this HR 2.0 with all these like employee self-service, process and action, those kinds of things, I think would drastically improve the service across the HR community.
8: Mark, how about you? Would you like to pile on about employee self-service?
6: Yes, thank you, Dave. So Gary has it right. I think employee self-service is going to be a very growing and important element within human resources. And we actually see it today. And Maximus has a contract, for example, delivering benefits administration today. And we have a number of elements which are tied to AI solutions, which is tied to the employee self-service. And the goal being that the user experience can be improved and more efficient and faster by using self-service. And it also causes a reduction in the backend for the agency to have to support and deliver those services. I would say, too, that it starts with the basic things, right? The simplest things get automated first, and then there will always be, I imagine there would always be some level of complex scenarios where there would need to be involvement and support from the agency and from personnel to make things happen. But many of the things, if you think about HR and benefits administration and timekeeping and leave and these kinds of things, are well suited to employee self-service, and I think we'll continue to see that grow substantially in the near term.
8: Steve, we're going to build on the theme of customer experience. Another trend that the report talks about is this idea about integrated employee experience platforms. Tell us a little bit about that.
7: Yeah, absolutely. So I think as you're alluding to, there's an explicit tie-in between that concept and the employee self-service that we were just talking about. But customer experience has been a running theme across the last three, if not more, presidential administrations. It's clearly a bipartisan issue that both parties have jumped on the bandwagon for. And, you know, the bottom line is that when we're talking about HR systems, the users, the customers, are your employees. So you're really talking about employee experience being the key barometer there. One of the things that I think is really interesting about the research that we did and what the study unearthed is we divided up the human capital management landscape functionally in terms of talent acquisition, performance management, benefits and retirement, and so on. And then we had this fifth sort of catch-all bucket that we called ancillary functions. And what we found was that a lot of the systems that are the commercial systems in the market that fall into that category were exactly these kinds of employee experience platforms that were being used to orchestrate the workforce experience and maybe to connect between these different domains and to make those employee experiences better, essentially so that people could get done what they needed to get done with the system. But they are integral to the overall HR IT ecosystem, and they include, you know, some very large companies that a lot of people are familiar with, including, you know, like a Salesforce and ServiceNow and others too that fall into that category. So it's an important piece, even though it's not the central piece of what we talked about in terms of HR IT. it's an important piece to getting the whole ecosystem right.
8: Jim, AI, as they say, is making inroads everywhere. And another trend in the report is this idea about AI-assisted talent acquisition. I wonder if you could share with us a little bit about that. And I think we got some breaking news because, as I recall, the Office of Personnel Management just released a memo on that very topic. So over to you, Jim.
5: Yeah, thanks, Dave. This is a major trend across the market, not just in the federal space, but in the commercial world as well. And I'll speak in a moment about the memo that you referred to, but generally speaking, this focus on AI assisted talent acquisition really hits on the three things that Gary mentioned earlier in the conversation about AI, embedded AI being a major trend, and that is the capability that it provides to automate processes, do data analytics and inform decisions, and also support self-service. So that takes us to the memo that you just referred to that was released. It really came out on the 27th. It strongly endorses expanding AI use throughout the federal hiring process, and its principal message was that agencies should actively adopt AI to improve speed, quality, and efficiency in the hiring process. One of the key questions or areas of concern is whether or not the function is deemed high impact or non-high impact. And that really gets to something that I was really encouraged to see, and that is not just a discussion of risk, but the consequence associated with it. So there's four functions that are laid out in the memo that are deemed non-high impact. When there's a human in the loop to actually make the decision. So one of the distinguishing characteristics between high impact and non-high impact is the degree to which the AI tool or the AI models are actually making the decision. So as long as there's a human in the loop who's reviewing, evaluating, and making the determination, then it's deemed to be non-high impact. And those four functions are drafting hiring documents like position descriptions and job announcements, evaluating or reviewing applicant applications provided by candidates, pre-offer quality control on pre-offer letters, and then supporting the hiring analytics. These are all functions that AI is supporting today in the market fairly broadly out in the commercial world. And as long as a human's in the loop, those functions are deemed to be non-high impact. The letter also lays out a number of other areas that require greater scrutiny, like qualification determinations, veterans preference determinations, and candidate scoring, rating, and ranking. And the interesting thing in the memo is it doesn't prohibit the use of AI in those high impact functions as long as the agency is taking the mitigating steps to ensure that decisions are not being made solely by the AI tool, but that humans are making the decision based on the output from the AI models and the AI tools. So this is a pretty, I think, significant memo in providing follow-on guidance to how the federal agencies can take advantage of what is occurring in the commercial world, and we've seen embedded in a lot of the tools and products that we looked at in the talent space in this particular market research.
8: We're going to take a short break, and when we return, we'll continue our conversation with Gary Washington, Chief Strategy Officer at ACT-IAC, Jim Cook, the founder and CEO of Action to Impact Strategies, Mark Abel, Vice President and Capture Strategic Growth and Go-to-Market Executive for Workforce Solutions at Maximus Federal, and Steve Krause, Principal at SLK Executive Advisory LLC. I'm Dave Wennergren. 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
8: Welcome back. You're listening to Accelerating Government, brought to you by HackDIAC on Federal News Network. I'm Dave Wintergren, and we're talking with Gary Washington, the Chief Strategy Officer at HackDIAC, Jim Cook, the Chair of the HackDIAC Institute for Innovation, Mark Abel, Vice President, Capture and Strategic Growth at Maximus Federal, and Steve Krause, Principal at SLK Executive Advisory LLC. We're discussing the recently released report, HackDIAC Federal HR Management Technology Market Research report. And it's a great report, and we've done a great job so far talking about all the contents of the report. And I'd like to maybe shift us to next steps. And I'm going to start with Steve, you know, getting to the conclusions of this part of the report. What's next?
7: Sure. Well, one of the things that we realized as we were going through this project was that there was a growing sense of interest among companies in the market to want to participate in what we're doing here. And part of what I mean by that is we initially scoped this project to really focus on the product space in each of these functional areas to identify and highlight the commercial marketplace of products that are available to companies to use. What we realized through feedback and conversations that we were having is that there was a strong interest to also expand this view of the marketplace and the database that we've been building to incorporate services solutions. So there's going to be a second phase to this project, and I'll let Jim and Mark talk a little bit more about that. But I think the important thing is for people, companies in particular, to realize that this is going to become kind of a living product, if you will. And anybody who did not get a chance to get their company's information in on phase one can join the research in phase two, whether it's products or services that they offer.
8: Well, why don't we do just that? And we'll let Jim go next to pile on.
5: Sure. Thanks, Dave. And just to add to what Steve said, yeah, this even the product piece of this is going to be an evolving set of research as changes continue to occur in the market. New players or those who did not have a chance to respond will continue to add them and update the market research. But the services piece is particularly important because for all the reasons that everybody has said throughout this discussion, a lot of these products and solutions that we've captured will be implemented by agencies, and agencies will continue to need support to do that. And so the services piece is an important

0: services by the end of the calendar year.
1: Would you, Mark, thoughts on next steps?
2: Yeah, indeed. Thank you. So we're, phase two is really the services component. So we talked about the process for phase one, which was around products. This will be around services to implement. And so we are excited to get those folks in. I did want to mention, though, when you think about services and the deployment of these systems, what is involved there? And one area is around workflow analysis and process improvement. Because if we just automate outdated processes, right, then the bad processes get done faster. So we need to look at processes. We need to look at training and deployment, both for the users of these systems as well as the HR staff that have to administer those solutions. And also probably, certainly maybe not most important, but I would put at the top of the list is change management and culture change, because anytime that you're changing out a major system, folks need to embrace that. They need to learn what the changes are. They need to incorporate them from the top down in order for that deployment to be successful. So we'll be looking at service companies that can provide all of that and a whole bunch more so that our agencies will have the opportunity as they're looking out in the HR IT marketplace to say, what are the products that I need and who are the companies that can help me to deploy them effectively?
1: Excellent. Gary, how about you? Next steps for you?
3: Yeah, I'll be brief, Dave. I'm excited about the second phase of our market research. I would encourage our government partners to review the recommendations that provided in the research that we provide. I think it would be a good starting point in terms of their strategic thinking about the steps they take to automate not just core functions, but non-core HR functions across the federal government, how they can get their workforce involved and trained in terms of the HR future across the federal government.
1: Very good. We're going to do a lightning round as we wrap things up. We've got a couple minutes left. So I'm going to start with Gary. I'm going to ask each one of you two things, piece of parting advice about the future of federal HR and any other shout outs about the report or the participants that you want to do. Got probably like 30 seconds each. So Gary, we'll go first to you.
3: I would just encourage the agencies to embrace the recommendations and embrace what Mark talked about with change management in terms of moving forward. And I know Mark is going to do this, but I would give shout outs to the workstream members and all the other participants in the creation of this document.
1: Very good. Mark, how about you? Parting thoughts and any shout outs?
2: Yes, parting shots. I would say embrace technology and revisit your workflows to see if you can make things operate better. And I would like to do a shout out to Susan Bradbury and Maura Dowse, who are on our core team, as well as the team workstream leaders, Ragad Muhammad, Darren Ash, Dave Matter, Juan Salazar, Anthony Hughes, Melissa Wojcik, and Irby Pandya did a great job in helping us in the overall project. Thank you.
1: All right, Steve, parting thoughts and any other shout outs?
4: Sure. Parting thoughts. Point one is OPM is clearly driving hard on this HRIT modernization. I think they deserve kudos for doing that. And ACT-IAC is going to be running hard to keep up with that. So watch this space. In terms of shout outs, I wholeheartedly agree with what Gary and Mark said. And I'd also like to give a special thank you to the ACT-IAC staff who helped facilitate a lot of this project. And that includes Nancy Delanoche, Don Becker, and Mark Samplinay.
1: Very good. Jim, we're going to give you the last word. You got about 30 seconds left. Shout-outs and any other thank yous.
0: Well, let's see. I will say ditto to everybody's remarks on the shout-outs. I'd also like to thank, again, Maximus for sponsoring, Mark for his leadership and partnership, and Steve for his as well, and for the support and partnership of Gary and yourself, Dave. We couldn't have done this without your help and your guidance and support. And I guess I would echo Gary's remarks. I would just encourage anybody listening to take a look at the market research, agencies in particular. We're happy to discuss it in more detail. We will continue to send updates as they occur and just look forward to engaging with folks as we move into the second phase. I'm looking forward to this. I'm excited about it.
1: Gary Washington is the Chief Strategy Officer at ACT-IAC. Jim Cook is the founder and CEO of Action to Impact Strategies. Mark Abel is Vice President, Capture and Strategic Growth.

0: 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Thank you all so much for taking the time to join us today and for your service to the nation. 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
13: 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Here are your hosts, Mamadou Bojang and Nikki Vivas.
14: Hey there, welcome to Retire Now DMV. I'm your host, Nikki Vivas, along with the founder and CEO of Axiom Value, Mr. Mamadou Bojang. Well, on today's show, we've got a lot of really, really great information coming your way. We're talking about family. And, you know, you'd think people without children who don't pay for childcare, tuition, or, you know, all the costs that come with raising a family would feel the most confident about retirement because you would think you're pocketing and saving more money. But according to a new study, the exact opposite is true. This is mind-blowing to me, Mamadou. I'm really anxious to get your opinion on some of this. But before we jump in, take this number down. If there's anything on the show that you hear and you have questions about, or maybe you think, wow, that sounds like me. I need to meet with Mamadou and the team at Axiom Value. You can reach out super easy. 1-800-998-5355. All right, Mamadou, let's start with the numbers. So according to this study, only 54% of Americans without kids feel confident they'll meet their retirement savings goal. Now, for Americans with kids, that number is 72%. The gap in confidence is huge. What do you make of that?
15: Wow, Nikki, that is outstanding. That's amazing, right? So my first reaction is that the gap has very little to do with children and almost everything to do with deadlines, right? Mm. You see, when you have kids, you know, I would know, Nikki, life hands you with deadlines. You have daycare, you have tuition, you probably have a wedding. Maybe someday wedding. So because of that, you are forced to sit down and run the numbers. And here is the myth, right? So people that don't have, let's say, for example, kids, right? I met with so many federal government employees who are not married. So this idea that a federal employee with no kid and a pension, you know, comes to us easy. It's not, right?
14: Right. Yeah, that's what you would think. Yeah.
15: Yeah, you would think it's not, right? So because number one, they have to think about, you know, I met with people from Silver Spring all the way to Woodbridge, right? You know, to have a first pension, just only their pension, a TSB balance or their FESB, and they still cannot tell me how much money or monthly income they will need when they first retire or they'll get when they first retire. They can't, right? So this is where anxiety comes in from, right? You know, so what I would want to say is making sure that you sit down and get your numbers, write that down. I think that's by far the most important thing that could kick anxiety out of the way.
14: Mm, so maybe it's more to do with that plan and knowing your numbers than not having kids. I kind of see the connection you're making here because you would think if you don't have children, you know, speaking for myself here, I don't have kids. So I'm thinking that, you know, that's money that I could save and put towards something, but maybe I'm without knowing it, taking that money that would go to a college fund or, you know, a wedding or something, and I'm spending it on frivolous things. Oh, I'm questioning my whole life right now, Mamadou.
15: Well, you got it together because I know that you got it together. But precisely, yes, you know, because, you know, if you don't have kids, it's very easy sometimes to maybe just spend. But when you do have kids, and I'm not saying that that's always the case, but I tell you, for people that do have kids, especially myself, you got to look at those dollars, right? You want to make sure that at least you know exactly where that dollar goes, because, you know, it's very, very important. Like that's what, you know, kids will do to you, right? You want to make sure you watch their spending.
14: Mm. How did you have tough conversations with your kids about spending? I'm curious, you know, you're a financial advisor and you have been doing this for years and years. How did you make sure that you instilled good financial practices in them?
15: Well, Nikki, the first thing that I tell my kids is like, hey, if they don't have any financial stability bill, it's not on us, it's on them. Because, you know, one thing that they have that most people don't have is they get to hear us talk about finance, even at dinner table, right? Right?
14: Yeah.
15: As a matter of fact, they think it's actually like, oh, do we have to talk about this again? Right? So we talk to them every single day, you know, and when you have a dollar, you got to split that dollar into different portions. One will have to go to savings. You got to pay yourself first. You got to think about taxes, right? So it's not like you get a dollar and then all of a sudden, you know, like you're going to spend all of it. No, you got to be able to save. So, I mean, it's not only about saving. It's about investing too, because when you invest early, that's how you can build wealth for yourself. So the sooner you could start that tomorrow, today, it's supposed to start yesterday, but you could start today having those conversations with the kids.
14: Yeah, it's better to start early, that's for sure. Now, when it comes to retirees without children, here are some statistics from this new study. 71% of people worry rising costs will keep them from enjoying retirement. 66% worry they won't be able to afford long-term care at all. And then 61% say daily expenses make it hard to even think about saving. Do these sound like conversations that you're having in your office, Mamadou?
15: Every single week. And what I hear most often is not, I do not have enough. It is, I do not know if I have enough. So these are two very different problems, Nikki. I do not know if I have enough. It's an example would be, is a check engine light problem. It comes up, right? You don't fix that by just driving faster. So you plug in the diagnostic, right? Mm-hmm. And then read the code. So long-term care is a good example. 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
14: If you're just joining us, we're talking about a new study on retirement confidence with Mamadou Bojang from Axiom Value. Let's talk more about long-term care, because that's the one that so many people overlook and think, oh, man, I won't need that. You know, we'll worry about that later. But according to this study, 66% of people without kids worry about affording long-term care. Why is that?
15: Because for a lot of parents, Nikki, there is a quite assumption that when you have a son or a daughter, they will step in. It may or may not happen, or we know this. But the assumptions lowers that worry, right? You know, so without children, you know what your plan is going to be, right? And then your plan needs to do that job. And honestly, that is not a bad thing, right? That clarity, that's what you need, you know. So here is what this means for you as a federal employee. You have FEHB, which is an excellent healthcare coverage, but health insurance coverage generally do not pay for extended custodial care. And that's the problem. So that's the gap people feel. So the first step is decide who will make decisions for you when you could not, right? That's the first step. And write that name down.
14: Right.
15: And the second step is to put a dollar figure to a care that you're going to have in the DMV area over here. I know those numbers, you know, because it could run very, very, very high, right? It's probably one of the highest in the whole nation, right? And once these two things are on paper, the fear kind of like gets smaller because now it's a number, not actually a cloud, right? So I think making those, knowing those two and write them down, at least that'll give you some sort of like clarity.
14: More than half of those surveyed, 61%, say the day-to-day expenses are what stop them from saving. You know, the bills, the going to the grocery store, the day-to-day. How does that trap people?
15: Well, Nick, it traps people because the present is loud and the future is very quiet, right? So I put an analogy, right? So the mortgage, the car payment, the gas that you're going to pump on 270, right? Those show up every single month with kind of like some sort of like a due date, right? So retirement does not send you a bill. So it keeps kind of like getting pushed to next year, right? Every year becomes like next year. And saving seems like very, very impossible, even when it may not be, right? So here is where federal employees have an advantage for more than for most people who don't, right? Okay. An example would be you get a step increase. You may get a grade increase. Most years there is a January pay adjustment, right? Okay. So a written plan will say something like, okay, the next time you get up, your pay goes up, half of that should go to some sort of like a retirement piece, right? And I put that towards somewhere else, your TSP. And those little things that you're going to do will make a huge difference come later on.
14: And that plan, I mean, it's just so important. And I know we talk about it so often on the show, but it really does come back to the plan. And if you're listening right now and you think, you know, I feel like I know my numbers, but maybe not. Maybe my plan isn't as secure as it could be. Feel free to reach out to Mamadou and the team over there at Axiom Value. They would be happy to put a custom plan in place for you or take a look at your plan, get a second set of eyes on it and see if they can make it better. That's 1-800-998-5355. That's the number to get in touch with Mamadou and his team over there at Axiom Value. Really fast, Mamadou, before we go to break. You know, there's a great line I wanted to read you from the study, and it said, a written strategy is a variable you can actually control. Why does that matter so much?
15: You know, well, Nikki, that's great. It matters because almost everything else in retirement is outside your hands, right? You do not control the stock market. You do not control inflation. You do not control what happens with the federal benefits every September, right? And every federal employee listening knows exactly how that season feels, right? Okay. Now, but whether your plan is a written one, or not, you need to basically make sure that you sit down. Think of it like, you know, a spare tire in your trunk, right? You cannot control when you hit a nail on the beltway, right? God forbid that happens, right? And you can absolutely cannot control where something will happen. So what you want to do is you focus on the things that you can control and then be able to make sure that you can put a plan in place so that you can enjoy that retirement piece.
14: We've got to take a quick break, but don't go anywhere. Retire Now DMV will be right back.
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14: Hey there, welcome back to Retire Now DMV. I'm your host, Nikki Vivas, along with the founder and CEO of Axiom Value, Mamadou Bojang. You know, we talk about retirement as a couple's project. Two incomes, one shared plan. But for millions of women, retirement isn't a duet. It's a solo act. Some never married, some are widowed, and a growing number arrive through divorce after 50. What experts call gray divorce. Mamadou, why does a divorce late in life hit a woman's retirement so much harder than one at, say, 35?
15: You know, Nikki, it comes down to time, right? At 35, you may have 30 working years to rebuild. Now, after 50, you may have 10. And the research has shown that the divorce rate for adults like 50 years and older have roughly tripled since 1990. And the hit isn't even, right? Research finds that a woman's standards of living drops about 45% after a great divorce versus about 21% for men. So I think of it like a house built for two that suddenly has to become two houses using the same bricks, right? Same savings, same pension, now stretch across two households, right? So for federal families, the first pension may be one of the biggest bricks in the pile. So how it gets divided, it can be very, very dicey when it comes to like great divorce for women.
14: It's so hard to hear. You know, it's very sobering and it can apply to every woman facing retirement alone. Doesn't matter if you're divorced, widowed, or never married. Mamadou, can a single woman simply take a couple's plan and then cut it in half? How does that work?
15: You know, usually no, because the math is different, right? Women tend to live about 5 years longer than men. So her money has to work longer. Her projected lifetime healthcare cost runs about 27% higher, and she's expected to need long-term care longer too. So yet women 55 to 64 have an average about 30% less saved for retirement. So cutting a couple's plan in half is like cutting a two-person tent in half. You don't get at least one person tent, right? Okay. So let's say, for example, you get a trap with no sides. That's what you're getting. So one paycheck, one social security check, no backup, right? So our plan has to be like, you know, very, very firm, starting with its own spare tie, if you will, right? An emergency fund she can reach without touching her TSP. So it becomes very, very, very difficult for, women, and then because part of it is because they're living longer. They're living longer. If you look at all the stats, they're living longer. So therefore, that money needs to, you know, serve them longer. And that's why it's very, very important that we do this planning for them.
14: Now, I would imagine when, you know, that you've got a couple married, one spouse passes away. Okay. You have to look at that plan differently. And I know you can't keep both Social Security checks coming in. How does that work?
15: And I think that's where a lot of times mistakes happen in retirement, because most people were the impression that while both spouses are alive, they are collecting Social Security. They have two checks coming in. If the one spouse dies, the surviving spouse probably thinks that she's going to be having two Social Security checks again. Well, that's not the case. So she's going to have to go down to one Social Security. Well, she'll have a choice to pick the highest between the two, but it has come down to only one Social Security. So you might make an argument to say that, okay, well, the other spouse is no longer here. So one Social Security should be enough. But you have to think about women tend to live longer. And then if your Social Security is not catching up with the cost of living adjustment, inflation or silent embezzler, that becomes a really real issue in retirement.
14: If you're listening right now and, you know, maybe you are a single woman or divorced or widowed, and you have questions about this and about taking your retirement, and maybe you feel scared or maybe anxious, reach out to Mamadou and his team at Axiom Value. They would be happy to help guide you through this phase of your life. The number is 1-800-998-5355. Mamadou, for the woman who's starting over after a divorce, where does rebuilding begin?
15: You know, I would probably say, I mean, Nikki, you know, obviously divorce is probably not a good thing. It's a terrible thing, right? Some people can make an argument to say it's probably the best thing, but I would probably say it starts right there. You know, as a woman, I've seen, like, you know, very strong women that could basically, you know, do things on their own, basically be able to rebound from that. But I would probably say it's a great time to actually maybe sit down with a financial advisor to look at all of your expenses and the income that are actually coming up. Now, it might be a point whereby, you know what, maybe your income is going to go down to probably half or maybe a quarter, whatever that percentage is. We want to be able to figure out what are some of the things that you need to do to be able to make up the difference, right? Whether that would be maybe like, you know, maybe, you know, increasing a guaranteed lifetime income for you, or whether maybe that would be maybe taking some of your money that you have in a very safe environment and put it somewhere where at least it can give you a little more growth, right? Or maybe looking at your spending plan and see where can you trim down some of your spending on. But I think having that discussion to be able to understand two things, what comes in and what goes out, and then be able to align that with your overall retirement plan, I think that's probably the first thing that needs to happen. And I know that sometimes that's difficult because you're going through a divorce and all that, but I think this is the time that you can lift yourself up and then be able to take that bold step and then be able to meet your financial advisor so that you can put things back on track.
14: Yeah, I know it's an emotional time and there's, you know, a lot of feelings and you probably want to just hide away, but that this isn't the time to do that. This is the time to claim what is rightfully yours. And I would imagine, Mamadou, you've had situations where maybe a woman comes in and she didn't even think about her spouse's 401k or pension and how she is entitled to part of that.
15: Yeah, Nikki. And sometimes it's simple things that we can point out to them. So I'll give you an example. I was going through, you know, one of our clients is actually going through you know, similar thing like divorce and all. So they're trying to really separate the assets, right? So there are certain assets that you probably think like, is that equitable if you, the way you kind of like split them, right? So an example here is they were splitting, they each need to get about $1.5 million, right? But I think, you know, what my client was basically presented was, she's going to get $1 million of the TSP, right? And then the ex is going to get $1 million worth of, let's say, you know, brokerage account and investment. So when you look at this, you notice that, okay, well, that's not equitable because TSP, when you have to pay tax on that, a tax is going to be paid at an ordinary income, which is very high compared to if you have a brokerage account, that's going to be paid on capital gains tax, which is lower. So if you really look at it, yeah, you might each get like the same amount, but your amount that you're getting, the type of account that you're getting, you're going to end up paying more taxes. So in essence, it's probably less, right? So some of these things, so I have to point that out and say, no, this is not equitable. This is how we should do it, right? Instead of you absorbing all of the retirement account, no, let him also absorb part of the retirement account. So it's going to be the same type of accounts that you're getting, not only looking at it from a balance point of view. But so that was very eye-opening. And then thank God we did this because now we're able to look at the things more equitably rather than basically passing on an asset that's going to give you less money.
14: Wow. That could have left a lot of money on the table if that wasn't caught.
15: Exactly. Oh. And that's why sitting down with an advisor who understands this stuff, I think it's a big, big, big lift. Yeah.
14: Yeah. And if you're listening right now and you're looking for that advisor, maybe you don't have the team in place that you think can handle this, Mamadou and his team at Axiom Value could be that team for you. Just reach out, schedule a visit. There is no harm in just reaching out and scheduling that first time complimentary visit. 1-800-998-5355. Mamadou, what's one step for the woman navigating a divorce or simply facing retirement on her own that your team does really, really well? Like that initial step when they first come in and reach their hand out and say, hey, we're here to help you.
15: I would say, let's check the beneficiary forms, right? Because it's extremely, extremely important because, you know, like an account like a TSP, right? If your TSP has a certain beneficiary, let's say, for example, the TSP end up having like the ex-spouses, right, as the beneficiary there, that technically would kind of like, you know, disinherit you from that, right? So that's the first thing that we look at. Let's look at all the accounts and see how are these accounts titled from a beneficiary point of view. And then if they're not titled, then we want to make sure we can fix that. And the other thing that we want to look at is to say, well, if the account does not have a beneficiary at all, then one of the things that we want to fix that way that can provide you, prevent you from going through probate, right? So, and I'm not trying to be an estate attorney over here, but I'm just saying this over and over again. So the first thing is like, let's look at the beneficiaries. And then if there are needs for us to be able to set up a trust and all that, then we can pair you with a state attorney who can set up a trust for you so that you could try to fund those, right? But looking at those, you know, beneficiaries are extremely important. And Nikki, and I'll tell you a story over here. While we're doing this, was somebody who attended a retirement workshop. She came into our workshop and then the husband did not come, but her husband is also a federal employee. So they'd since then married, not probably like, you know, about five years ago. So while we're going through this, you know, we recommend that, hey, well, since your husband is also a federal employee, let him send his stuff in that I will look at it. Boy, Nikki, I'm so glad we looked at it. Because when I saw the husband's TSP, the beneficiary on there is a different name, and I basically brought that up.
14: Uh-oh.
15: I brought that up, and then the beneficiary on that is the ex, right?
14: The ex-wife.
15: Which they have not actually, exactly, which they have not, he has not actually done that. He thought he did, but he has not actually done that. Now, can you imagine if we did not catch that, and then God forbid something happens to him, right? That would be really, really, really bad, right? Well, I'm pretty sure I didn't create like any hard times and like driving back from the office, right? But at least we're able to kind of like catch that because that was a very, very awkward thing to do. But you know, they were both very glad that we're able to do that, to be able to catch that. And that's why sitting down, let's look at this beneficial review is extremely, extremely important. Now, all it takes is schedule an appointment, 1-800-998-5355, you know, there might be an account out there that you probably felt like you have changed the beneficiary. 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
14: Hey there, welcome back to Retire Now DMV. Before the break, we talked about the retirement challenges single women face, especially after a gray divorce. But if I'm listening right now at home with my spouse, comfortable and happily married, why should we still be leaning in?
15: You know, Nikki, it's because almost every couple's plan at some point will become like a solo plan, right? Unless this is a perfect movie scene whereby you all hold each other's hand and then go and you died together, right?
14: Oh, like
15: usually
14: a notebook.
15: What happened, yeah, unless that's the case. And I'm not saying some people have like an amazing marriage. That could potentially happen, right? But for the most part, what's going to happen is a couple's plan will have to be a solo plan, meaning that one of the spouses at some point is going to go away. And then the last time I checked, Nikki, I have never seen anybody that has like a briefcase full of cash and be able to put that in the casket and all that. No, that money, you don't take that money with you. It stays with the surviving spouse. And then that has consequences, Nikki, because if that all that asset that the surviving spouse is inheriting, if all of that is in what we call the traditional account, like traditional TSP or traditional IRA, now that could be a huge tax situation there. Now the surviving spouse, it's going to start filing the taxes and it's going to start filing as single. And that alone is going to be huge because now you have this huge balance in your traditional account and you're going to be forced to take a huge amount of money from an RMD, required minimum distribution point of view. And you're also going to be inheriting all this income that you're getting. So you add all of that together, that puts you, potentially could put you in a much higher tax bracket. So you end up paying a lot more in taxes, right? So that's why we always want to make sure that we can plan for that. And that's why most people miss their retirement mark because they're thinking that this plan, the couple plan is going to be like that forever. And we know that that's usually not the case. And we're trying to bring that out to you, point that out to you. That way you can act and be able to make some changes to that.
14: I feel like most couples, Mamadou, and correct me if I'm wrong, most couples have the person who handles the spreadsheets, knows where all the finances are, the bills, all the things. And then there's the other one who doesn't want to really see any of it, you know, just wants to know that it's handled. Do you have both spouses come in and whenever you schedule a visit with them, do both parties need to be there so they both know all the important stuff?
15: You know, Nikki, that's a great point. And that's a requirement for us, right? So if you are married, when we're having these meetings, we want both couples to be there. You know, Nikki, because the reason why we do that, because we want to be very honest to each other, right? Oftentimes my staff will tell you, so I'll basically sit down and then look to the spouse, right? The wife, and then basically ask the question. Because one thing that I know about women, right? And then this is no disrespect to guys or anything like that, Nikki, but they will tell you the truth, right? They will tell you. So I had this couple who came into the office and then the husband was so proud, has all these million different spreadsheets, right, Noah? This is what I think our money is going to go to. This is what I think. And so many things. They have these accounts all over different places, right? And I said to him and I said, okay, fine. I said, so I point to the spouse. I said, does he know where all of these accounts are? I say, okay, well, I told her, I said, well, if something happens to you today, do you think she'll be able to navigate all of this, right? And I said, well, I think so. I said, okay, fine. I said, pretend that you're dead. Mm-hmm. So I turned to the spouse and I said, if he is no longer here, he cannot speak. I said, are you comfortable with all of this? You know what she did, Nikki? I mean, she looked at me and said, no, I'm not. I would be very, very confused.
14: See?
15: I don't know this stuff. So I looked at him and I said, you know what? You should really listen to that. She's telling you how she feels, and this is a big problem when it comes to retirement planning. So in that scenario, Nikki, what the husband is doing is, it's just the pride, the ego, but he's just looking at just himself, right? But what he's not looking at to say, if God forbid he's driving home, driving to work, and then God forbid something happens to him, he's not looking at the emotional distress that the wife is going to go through, but also the financial distress. But now we have to figure out, how do I navigate all of this, right? So that's why it's very important, Nikki, you make that decision working with somebody, an advisor. That way, if God forbid that happens, the wife is going to go through the emotional distress, but financially, we can guide her, knowing that, because we know where all these accounts are. That way, that would be very, very easy for her, right? So I see this all the time, Nikki.
14: That's why it's so important, the financial advisor and the team that you work with, that you trust them, that you have that bond with them. Because yes, one day something is going to happen. I mean, it's inevitable. And when that happens, you want to be able to pick up the phone and call and say, hey, you know, he or she is gone, help me. And I know so many people trust you and the team at Axiom Value, Mamadou, with that call. And that is not something to take lightly. I mean, you really are that helping hand to help guide them through the most challenging time of their life. If you're listening right now and you don't have that helping hand, or you're looking for that person, call Mamadou and his team at Axiom Value. They've been doing this for decades and they would be happy to help you. The number to get in touch with them is 1-800-998-5355. If you're grieving, you know, Mamadou, and you just lost your spouse, your whole world has been flipped upside down, the last thing you want to worry about is, you know, where are the finances? Where are the spreadsheets? Where's the stuff that Bill used to take care of? I mean, your mind's not thinking correctly in that minute, right?
15: Yeah, Nikki, that's absolutely true, because there are two things that are actually happening. There's the emotional distress, but the financial distress. You see, the emotional distress, Nikki, nobody can solve that. Nobody can kind of like take away. But the financial distress, we can absolutely do that. That's something that we can absolutely avoid, because all it takes is for that individual to make a decision that to say, you know what, I'm going to work with a financial advisor, somebody that I know that while both of you are here, we'll work together. And that way you can see how we treat both of you, even your spouse, knowing that you could have that peace of mind, knowing that if God forbid something happens to you, at least your surviving spouse is actually in good hands, right? They will treat that individual the right way so that they can still enjoy their retirement peace, right? That's extremely, extremely important, Nikki. I have seen so many people who their plans have been, they've done a great job saving money, but then, you know what? Because of this one thing, the surviving spouse do things the wrong way because they've never been exposed to that, right? Can you imagine if you've never handled the finances and all that, you leave everything to one spouse and all of a sudden, you have to inherit about $3-4 million, but they're all in different places, right?
14: Right.
15: That becomes very chaotic, right? And we want to avoid that.
14: Let's get specific about what happens financially when a wife becomes a widow. We kind of gave a broad view, but I want to get right into specifics, Mamadou. There's a term called widow's penalty. What is that, and how could that affect some of our listeners?
15: Yeah, so the widow's penalty, again, I always tell people when I do this retirement workshop, I said for a spouse, there are two things. When your spouse dies, that's probably the worst day in your life. And then the other worst day in your life would be taxes. So widow's penalty is more like taxes, because while you are married, you're filing your taxes jointly, married filing jointly, which usually tend to be more favorable tax-wise. But a lot of people, what they do is they're saying, oh, no, we're not going to pay the tax now. We're going to wait. We're going to delay our paying tax until later on. And what happens is these accounts keep on growing, growing, and growing. So now all of a sudden, the one spouse passes and all of the assets pass on to the surviving spouse. Now the surviving spouse now inherits all this money, and then now they have to basically file single, which right there is a tax increase and year. So that's why we call that a widow's penalty, because most people don't see that. Mm-hmm. And oftentimes, Nikki, I have fun with this, right? And I will I will talk to the, especially mainly the men, right? I'll talk to, I say, hey, unless you want, when you die, or at least you want her to marry again to somebody else. They're like, no, no, I don't want that, you know. right? I say, unless you want her to marry, but she's going to be single. She's going to have to file taxes. And at some point, if you're not here and she's tired of paying these taxes, she might get married. And so when I say that, I get them going to actually do a plan, right?
14: Sometimes you just got to light a little fire under them, right?
15: Exactly. Yes.
14: How does this affect Medicare, Mamadou? I'm sure Medicare premiums change.
15: Yeah. So Medicare premiums will absolutely change in that scenario, because now not only she's inheriting all this money, but she's going to be paying a lot of money in taking out a lot of money when it comes to RMD, required minimum distribution. So that required minimum distribution, that counts towards your income. So now think of it as a federal employee. So you have your pension, you have your social security, and now on top of that, you have this huge amount of money coming in as your required minimum distribution. So now you find yourself in a situation where you are making way more money, like let's say at age 70, way more money than you ever made while you're working. So now all of a sudden, your Medicare premium, Part B premium, becomes very, very expensive, because your Part B premium is tied directly to how much your income is going to be 2 years from now, right? So that could be very, very, problematic when it comes to retirement piece. And Nikki, when you get to that trap with the RMD, you cannot get out anymore, right? Because it's going to be with you for the rest of your life until that account is depleted. So that's why planning is very important. And we do this all the time. And all it takes here, this is what you can do. 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Collect your social security statement, your TSP statement, and then come and sit down with us. And we'll be able to guide you and be able to put you on a path. That way you can control that Medicare Part B premium.
14: Yeah, that surprise coming out of nowhere and hitting you right in the face right after you lost your spouse, that is not the surprise you need. 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Don't put this off. There's no reason to put it off. Reach out to Mamadou and his team at Axiom Value. Once again, that number is 1-800-998-5355. And I know, Mamadou, you guys host a bunch of different events around the area talking about this very thing. Tell people how they could sign up for an event and learn more.
15: And Nikki, so one thing that we do is I happen to believe that, you know, information is power. And that's why our mission is to be able to educate pretty much every federal government employee in the DMV area. That way they can get smart and confident information. That way they can implement in their retirement. So we have 7 different locations that we do the retirement workshop. So they can go to axiomvaluellc.com, axiomvaluellc.com, and then be able to sign up for this location. So there's no other excuse now to say that, okay, I don't have places, because we have 7 different locations. You're talking about Springfield, you're talking about Arlington, you're talking about Tyson's Corner, Greenbelt, Rockville, talking about Washington, D.C., right? I mean, you're talking about Oxon Hill, right? So you name them. We have it all over spread in the DMV area, because we want to make sure that we can bring this information to them. That way, they can attend and get good information. Because I happen to believe that since we're doing this, Nikki, we're able to transform lives of so many, many federal employees going into retirement. 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
14: Hey, welcome back to Retire Now DMV. I'm your host, Nikki Vivas, along with Mamadou Bojang, the founder and CEO of Axiom Value. You know, he gets questions each and every week about all things retirement. Mamadou's inbox is packed full. So I thought we would open up the mailbag and go over some of those questions. Are you ready, Mamadou?
15: I am ready, Nikki. Let's do it.
14: All right, let's do it. Our first question is from Ted in Bethesda. I've had a steady corporate job for 35 years, and my wife has taught piano lessons since we were married in the early 80s. Her job helped us pay for groceries and gave us some extra money to put away for the future, but she doesn't have a job with a 401k or insurance benefits. How can I help make sure she'll be okay if something happens to me?
15: Yeah, well, Ted, that's a great question. What a loving question. By the way, piano, that sounds great. I hope when she's playing, you actually singing for her, right? But anyway, it's great. So, you know, Ted, it all comes down to one thing, right? Whether you are corporate or federal employee, it all comes down to having a plan, right? Build a plan for something that's going to work for you, all right? So, we're going to look at it to say, okay, you know what? Do you have a plan that incorporates all of that, right? You know, if your job doesn't have a 401k, or life or insurance benefits, then what we could do is to see, hey, can we incorporate something outside, right? Because all it takes for you to be able to set up a retirement account, an IRA outside that, so you can contribute towards that, or even maybe a Roth IRA, depending on how your income is, right? But I think for you though, you know, sometimes when we can look at it and say, okay, well, you know, your corporate job doesn't offer pension. Probably most of the time that doesn't happen, right? But you know, we're going to look at it and say, well, you know, is it possible for us to write down all of your income and your expenses to see what is it going to look like from a retirement? Now, if there is a gap, then we might want to look at it and say, do we want to take part of your assets and then be able to turn that into an income that's going to be protected for the rest of your life, right? Because I happen to believe that when you cover all of your retirement living expenses by a protected lifetime income, that makes a job a lot easier. So one of the things that I would say is, you know, schedule an appointment. 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You know, one thing that I would ask you to do is bring your investment statements, your tax returns, and also your Social Security benefit statement. Bring those. We'll be able to sit down with you and be able to sit down and let's build a plan together. That way, you and your spouse can feel confident going into retirement.
14: Great advice there, Mamadou, for sure. Our second question comes from Brenda in Springfield, Virginia. We weren't planning on leaving much for our kids after we passed, but now that our first grandchild has been born, we've changed our minds. We should have had the grandkids first. Ha! Is there a way for us to leave them each a little something after we're gone?
15: Yeah, well, congratulations to you all. I love the change of heart, right? So, Josephine and I actually, we are grandparents now. So our granddaughter is about 2.5 years old. I'm telling you, you know, after the experience with them, you had them first, right? But you know, obviously we cannot change that. But you know, there's so many things that you could do over here, right? You know, whether that would be setting up a 529 plan, but I think the other thing that we can look at from a trust point of view, you know, whether that change of heart is because you felt like they're more responsible now or whatever that is, right? So trust, when we do estate planning, that can cover a lot of stuff, right? So if you're worried about maybe, you know, not giving them money because they're going to they're going to basically spend it all, or they're not going to be responsible with it. Or if you feel like, hey, you know what, I've done everything for them, send them to school, then I don't want to give them anything, but I want to give it to the grandkids, right? Yeah, there are ways that we could do that. Obviously, you don't want to leave all of that money to a minor grandkid, but that's when a trust comes into play. So like 529 plan, right? So we want to be able to do that. So I'm not advising here saying that, pretending like I'm an estate attorney, but one of the first things that I will do is sit down with you and be able to understand what your goals are, your concerns are. Then we can also pair you with an estate attorney, somebody who can help you to build, to develop, you know, legal documents that can basically fulfill your wishes, right? I think I would start with that. So schedule an appointment with us, 1-800-998-5355. Let's sit down what your goals are and be able to build that plan for you. But really enjoy the grandkids. They're wonderful.
14: Grandkids are so special. Well, the bond I had with my grandparents

0: I want to congratulate you for actually taking that sweat, right? So what I want you to do is like, look at those expenses, right? So the first thing that I would want you to do is let's split those expenses into two piles, right? So one would be the must haves, and that would be like your rent or your mortgage, your food, your health insurance, taxes. And then the other one would be more like nice to haves if you were like once, and that would be like, you know, traveling or, you know, dinner out, right? So when you do that, then you probably want to look at it and say, okay, well, how much of your money that's going to the must haves? That's a good thing because you have to live your life, right? But what the one area that we want to keep an eye on, it will be the ones that you think that the wants, right? You know, certain things that you want, but they're not necessary. So sometimes you can forego them. I think that would be a first step that you need to do. Like, you know, that's how the structure that you do to build what I call the spending plan. Now, on top of that, then now schedule your appointment. Sit down with us because, you know, pick all of your documents, your investment statements, your 401k, your TSP statements, like your Social Security benefit statement. Bring all of that. Now, let's try to take all of that and incorporate that in, you know, your spending plan in that, and then be able to build a plan to see when you retire, what is retirement going to look like for you? I think that's the key. You want to be able to get an insight into your retirement to feel at least confident that you're on the right path to enjoy that profound retirement that you deserve.
1: Great advice there as well, Mamadou. And then our final question comes from Alan, and Alan is in Arlington, Virginia. I'm planning a relatively simple, quiet retirement. I've done most of the traveling that I wanted to do and only have one or two places that I'd like to see someday. If I don't have anything big planned, is there really that much I should do for a retirement plan?
0: Yes. It's a great question. And absolutely, the answer is yes. You know, a simple retirement is a beautiful goal, but simple isn't the same as unplanned, right? Right. So what do you think about it, right? So absolutely, you need to have a retirement plan. Not only for you, but also for your spouse. And you need to know when to collect Social Security, what your Social Security claiming strategy is going to be. Because overwhelming majority of Americans, they do mess up on their Social Security's claiming strategy. The other thing that you want to think about for is your federal government employee. Let's think about your survivor elections. What are you going to do in your survivor benefit? Are you going to take the 50%, the maximum or the minimum? Are you going to waive that? And do you even know the consequences of doing that, right? And the other thing that you want to look at is your FEGLI, which is your Federal Employee Group Life Insurance. You got to be able to make a decision on that because that thing, that FEGLI premium could explode on you if you go into retirement. And then the other thing, Nikki, would be, you're talking about inflation, the silent embezzler. How is the silent embezzler going to affect your overall retirement assets, right? Where do you have these assets in? Are they in an account whereby it's very safe or not? And last but not least, you want to also look at what the politicians are going to demand from you from a tax point of view, right? Because taxes is one of the biggest misunderstood risk in retirement. So we want to make sure that we can look at your documents and then be able to determine what is your retirement tax bill going to look like. Because if when you do all this planning, then you can build a plan in place that you can feel confident into going into retirement so that you can enjoy that profound retirement that you deserve.
1: That's so right, Mamadou. I mean, our listeners have worked hard. They have spent years putting in the hours, showing up day in and day out. They absolutely deserve to celebrate their golden years and just enjoy. If you have questions about retirement and what this looks like and creating a plan, anything that you heard on today's show, reach out to Mamadou and his team at Axiom Value. They would be happy to help you. They've been doing this for, like I said, a long time. They have seen a lot of different scenarios, and I know that they would be happy to be your partner helping you navigate these days ahead. The number is 1-800-998-5355. Great show today, Mamadou. Last word goes to you.
0: Yeah, as you all know, as a federal government employee, you gave your best to this nation. Oftentimes, without any recognition, you show up every day, faithfully, day by day. And as you step into retirement now, you want to make sure that you have somebody around your corner who basically can guide you on the right path. So for me, this is not a job.

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5: From ABC News, I'm Chuck Siebertson. Sources familiar with the investigation tell ABC News that the co-pilot accused of attacking the captain on an Israel-bound flight with an axe and trying to seize the controls was an Omani national barred from flying on his country's airline because of concerns about extremist views. The pilot speaking out, ABC's Alex Stone.
6: Captain Smit Machar telling India's prime minister, quote, "When I was lying on the floor, I could feel the aircraft was plunging. And I said to myself while I was getting beaten, this is a last push, Smit, do it. The door is right there. Somehow I opened the door and everyone came in and everyone else had an equal role.
5: President Trump repeating last month's prediction on the Iran situation at a rally in Mobile, Alabama last night.
7: As soon as it's going to end very soon, probably right after the election, but as soon as it does end, oil prices will come tumbling down.
5: Group of seven or G7 countries agrees to release 100 million barrels of diesel fuel and crude oil from reserve stock over 4 months, says French President Macron. This comes as there's another monthly slowdown in job creation in the Labor Department's monthly surveys. Only 29,000 jobs added in September. The unemployment rate ticked up. South Korea military officials confirm North Korea fired another missile into the sea today. Video evidence will be reviewed and interviews done into alleged hazing incidents involving the Olentangy Orange High School girls' soccer team, says the Delaware County, Ohio Sheriff's Office. The girls were allegedly told it was a bonding event. A parent of one of the girls who didn't want to be identified accuses district officials of a lack of transparency.
8: If the school district is so afraid of a scandal breaking out that they hide it from parents, that they aren't transparent, why should we entrust our children to the safety and care of coaches and staff?
5: The school district says the coaching staff has been placed on leave. You're listening to ABC News.
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18: Hello and welcome to today's show. I'm Federal News Network reporter Drew Friedman. When federal employee accountability cases drag on, attention usually turns to rules and protections. A new report looks at what happens inside the process itself, where delays are most likely to occur, and how they might be fixed. Federal News Network's Terry Girton recently caught up with the co-founders of We the Doers, Maureen Clovers, and April Harding.
19: During the change in administration and what we had sort of seen since then, we both realized that the perspective of the people doing the work at federal agencies who receive the OMB memos and the executive orders and the changes in law that affect the work really hadn't been a visible, vocal part of the government reform conversation that was emerging. So we've decided to sort of stop waiting for people to ask or wait for permission and decided to start telling the stories of federal leaders and how changes affected their work and where things break down and why things don't work in government right now so that we could get to the root causes of real sustainable solutions. So that is our mission and our focus is to identify those root causes, develop comprehensive sustainable solutions to them, and work with everyone else who's working in this space to move those ideas forward so that we can really build the government that the American people deserve. So that's how it started.
20: So Maureen, We the Doers is actually a sort of a dual meaning then. It's people who actually were doing the work of government, but also now people who want to do the work of reform. As you're thinking about this new reform agenda, how are you all actually doing your work?
21: Yeah, well, really, I think what sets us apart is a lot of the folks in the good government space have folks with more of an academic background or a lot of former Biden or Obama political appointees, some former Bush appointees, but they tend to be more Democratic. And that's great. And they have an important perspective. But they don't have the length of experience of a lot of senior executives and senior managers, and they haven't necessarily gotten in the weeds, right? For a political appointee, success is getting money out the door for your administration's new priority, you know, going to states, talking up the administration, right? But when you're a GS-15 manager or an SES, you really get in the weeds about why procurement takes so long, why it's so hard to hire and fire, why it's so hard to deliver IT systems on time. And you see that gap between the goal, the ideal, and reality. So we really wanted to engage people who'd been in the trenches, who understood, as April said, why things break down. So, for example, April and I met in November. We had our first workshop in December. We moved fast. We want to show, too, that feds can move fast, or former feds. And we brought together 7 former SESs and GS-15 managers around the question, how do we make the government more effective and efficient? And in essence, if DOGE had asked you, what would you have said, right? And we came up with a very candid, unvarnished look, and that's our first report. That's on our website that came out January 20th to mark 1 year of DOGE. And we've continued that in our current report out today on fast but fair federal firing, where we brought together 10 managers with a combined 181 years of experience who collectively had tried to discipline or remove 22 employees. So we weren't just asking any federal managers. We were asking people who had really gone through this difficult process about what the process was, where it broke down, where it could be improved.
20: And let's pick up right there because today is that report release date. April, there's a lot of personnel issues you could have focused on. As you mentioned earlier, you both lived through the downsizing in 2025. Why did you decide to pick, as Maureen said, fast but fair federal firing?
19: There are two primary reasons that was the first thing we picked to focus on. One is because it's a really complicated, really thorny topic, and there's a lot of politics attached to that, and a lot of folks have to be very concerned about optics or existing relationships when they're talking about this. We are aggressively nonpartisan, and we also are new, and so we have less skin in the game and are able to tackle that and put forward a straw man, if nothing else, for the rest of the community to respond to. Although I think our report actually is quite detailed, and the ideas that we have are very strong and thoughtful, it's still the first thing that we have seen so far that goes into detail that talks about how it works now. And only we are in a position also to convene that group and talk about how things work now rather than at the abstract policy level. The other core reason is because all of the foundational changes to government that we identified in our first report and that we are focused on going forward, the root causes of culture issues and sort of constraints include making sure we have the right people in the jobs. And there are many parts of that, but you can't have a healthy workforce without the ability to remove people who are not in the right jobs. And so that's just an unfortunate reality of running any business or any organization, especially one with millions of employees. Sometimes removal is necessary. And if there is a bottleneck there and that can't happen, the ripple effect of not being able to do that is extraordinary. And it prevents the kind of culture change that's going to be necessary for the next version of government, whatever we rebuild from here.
20: Maureen, certainly the Trump administration coming in made no secret that it assumed federal workforce performance was a problem and it took too long to get rid of folks. So maybe there is at least agreement on the core problem, which is it does take too long to get rid of poor performers. But what did you learn while you were doing this work that maybe took you beyond conventional wisdom? Was there some big insight there about why?
21: Yeah. Well, first, I want to say we don't agree that most federal workers are not good workers. I mean, that was something that came up over and over again, that actually most federal workers are great workers and we want to support them. And we also want to recognize that morale for those workers really suffers when you have someone in the job who's not pulling their weight. So that's part of the reason we wanted to focus on it. The big insights. So we like to really get to the root causes of what the problem is. So we kind of just keep asking why. And this one kind of shook out. There were five root causes. The first one that I do think was pretty insightful is there is no one process. So we diagrammed the process. We probably went through 20 versions, and it's on our YouTube channel. You can see it. It looks like a spaghetti monster. It's kind of choose your own adventure, like does your employee file a grievance? If so, go up here, you know, that kind of thing. But what we learned is, you know, the statutes governing removal for performance, that's 5 U.S.C. 4303, and for conduct, that's 5 U.S.C. 7513, are very, very short. I know you can't see me. I'm in the radio. I'm holding my hand, but it's like a paragraph. And then OPM has a bit more, although if you go on their website, sometimes it looks like it's a four-step process and, you know, you're all done and you can remove the employee. But what we really learned is, okay, that's what's on paper at OPM and the regs. But then you go and your agency has their own regulations, or sometimes it's really just a culture thing about when you remove someone and how difficult it is. And then each bureau has its own culture within the agency. And then beyond that, if you know, the first thing when you call HR and say, I've got an employee with a serious performance or conduct issue, they ask, well, are they covered by a collective bargaining agreement? And if so, which one? And there literally are or at least were thousands of collective bargaining agreements. So then you got to figure out what extra protections are in the CBA. And then beyond that, it's going to depend on, as a manager, which HR person and which lawyer you were assigned, and maybe which union rep also, you know, accompanies the employee. And so there is no one process, and that's what makes it incredibly unfair, untransparent for both the employee and the manager, because you don't know what you're getting. So that's only root cause one. Root cause two is that underperformers can game the system, and it's very easy to do so. So, you know, we talked to one attorney. This is a post removal, but one attorney who said, you know, she had a case that bounced back and forth between the Equal Employment Opportunity Commission, the Merit Systems Protection Board, and the Office of Special Counsel for 10 years. And eventually they had to pay a settlement because the witnesses had died or retired or that kind of thing. But even before removal, what we found is there are processes that were created for very legitimate purposes, but that are being gamed by underperformers. So in the 12 cases where we went super, super in depth with managers about exactly every step and how long it took, you know, 10 out of 12, the employee filed an equal employment opportunity complaint with their EEO office. 7 out of 12, they filed a grievance. 6 out of 12, they filed a reasonable accommodation. And 3 out of 12, they filed Family Medical Leave Act. And for the EEO and the grievance, you know, none of those were found to have merit, but it ate up a lot of time. So that's two. I'll go much faster over 3, 4, and 5. 3 and 4 are basically two sides of the same coin, that managers aren't really incentivized to hold employees accountable. And in fact, their career can suffer a setback if, you know, they're perceived as being unfair to employees or there is an EEO complaint against them, that kind of thing. 4 is The culture in HR and OGC dealing with employment and labor relations tend to be very risk averse, and they're not incentivized to support the manager generally. It's a big generalization. And five is the managers don't feel like they have the tools and training to hold folks accountable. A particular pain point was writing airtight performance plans so you could say your employee was not minimally acceptable.
19: We also think that the protections and the processes and the statutes that allow employees to do things like take medical leave or get a reasonable accommodation are super important. And in fact, in the same way that being able to effectively fire someone is actually really good for morale overall, because you don't have people sort of dragging on the productivity of the high performers, the people who are using these processes as loopholes, overusing the protections in the wrong way, creates a lot of noise that makes it harder for people who really are entitled to and need those things to get an effective resolution to their issue. So we believe strongly that those are important, and we want them to be more transparent and more efficient so that we can use them the way they are intended. So it's not necessarily the intent behind the rules, but clearing out the underbrush, as you said, is going to require some statutory and regulatory tweaking.
18: April Harding and Maureen Clovers are co-founders of We the Doers, a fiscally sponsored project of the Fund for Constitutional Government. They're speaking with Federal News Network's Terry Gurdon. Most couples build a retirement plan around the assumption that they'll be navigating retirement together. But every retirement plan eventually becomes a one-person plan. That's why financial planner Tiago Gleeger says one of the most important acts of financial preparation is making sure that a surviving spouse inherits a roadmap, not a maze of decisions, paperwork, and uncertainty. He recently joined Federal News Network's Terry Gurdon for a crucial conversation.
0: You know, it's a morbid topic, but it is one of the most loving and practical planning conversations that we can have, because the idea is that our survivor, whether it's our spouse, whether it's our children, they're not having to create a plan while having to deal with everything emotionally as well. They're just following something that has already been put in place. And so there's a lot of different things that come to play when we think about this topic.
20: And why is this so important for federal employees?
0: I think, Terry, that a lot of people, when they think about retirement, they think about two people. They think about two Social Security checks, two pensions if there's dual feds, or one in the private sector, which is rare these days. And we really don't give very much thought to, what if that's not how life looks like? What if we get a curveball along the way and one of us gets sick and one of us passes early? What are we going to do? How do the finances change? And if we wait too long to plan and that surprises us, then you're left with a whole lot less choices along the way. And so when we think about the death of a spouse, there's a chain reaction that comes into play. In a lot of cases, if it's the Fed that is passing, we're going to see a reduction to the first pension. So that's less income for the survivor. We're also going to see Social Security changes for the person that's left behind. Taxes might go up. And depending on how the survivor elections were elected at retirement, we've seen people lose health insurance in retirement, losing FEHB as a survivor. And so there's a lot of different stuff that comes into play. And so we want to be thinking ahead of the time, ahead of the curve, so that we're not having to recreate the wheel right in the moment.
20: I think something that people forget is that living expenses don't just get divided by two when one spouse passes, right?
0: That's right. The idea that it's 50% cost when one of you is gone just isn't true. You're still going to have a mortgage, although sometimes people do reduce their home size and some of those expenses go down. But it's not exactly half the cost. And in most cases, it could be half the income or sometimes even less. People leave assets behind and their lifestyle changes a little bit. So it's not as linear.
20: Well, let's go back to that case of a federal employee and talk about FERS benefits. One of the benefits is the survivor benefit. How should folks think about that? Should they take a full survivor benefit, ignore it altogether, or find someplace in the middle?
0: I think this can be a very individualized decision. It's expensive, no doubt, right? When we think about a 10% cost to the pension, or in some cases, 5%, that could be tens of thousands of dollars throughout the course of a retirement. If you were a high earner and you're retired for 20, 30 years, that could be, you know, six figures, over $100,000 or more that somebody is paying to potentially the survivor never even need. So we look at this expense wondering, gosh, should I really even pay for this thing along the way? So first thing is that we have to understand protecting the income is really, really critical in retirement, because cash flow, which is the dollars that are coming in, the dollars that are going out, I call this the heartbeat of retirement. So we need to be really conscious about how cash flow changes if the federal employee is going to die. The second thing is, we talked about this loss of health insurance. Well, there's a rule under FERS that if you don't take a survivor benefit pension and you as the federal employee pass, your spouse, if they were not a federal employee themselves, they may lose health insurance benefits. They may lose that coverage or eligibility for FEHB. So that can be really challenging. Depending on what year that happens, they might be forced to go to Medicare. And Medicare, if you're not familiar to the rules in there, if you're over 65, but you haven't applied for Medicare yet, and then you go to apply for it later, now there's tons of penalties on top. So it just gets really, really messy. So that's a big one. And, you know, so some people then look at the partial survivor benefit, where they look at this and say, all right, we don't want to pay the full 10%. Can we pay 5% and then leave a quarter of my pension as a federal retiree if I pass? And the answer is yes, that does also protect the health insurance. But again, if you're leaving now a quarter of your pension, the spouse is also going to lose one Social Security, which we can talk about in a second here. So how much less income is the survivor receiving, and are they even going to be able to live their lives, right? And I think just one last thing I wanted to add about this one, Terry, there's a lot of talk out there. A lot of people hear about this pension maximization strategy, where they'll talk about maybe just replacing that with a life insurance policy. And instead of paying thousands of dollars every year to OPM or to the first pension, I'm just going to take that and put it into a life insurance policy so my spouse has that when I die. Again, in some cases that can work, but it's been very, very difficult to see a really slam dunk situation where that's appropriate for somebody. I caution people that sometimes it's a sales tactic that people will experience, where people are just saying, hey, look, you know, you don't need to pay that, just buy a life insurance policy instead. So you have to be really careful when you do those analyses.
20: Tiago Glieger is a certified financial planner at RMG Advisors. Tiago, that's all really important advice. And you also mentioned Social Security. So talk to us about what happens with Social Security in a two-income household.
0: Going back to this idea of, hey, we got two checks from Social Security. It's very consistent. It's very nice. But there are a lot of rules that come into figuring out how to file for Social Security. And people think, well, that's for when we're alive. A lot of this filing strategy has to do with thinking about what if one of us is gone. And so the rule from Social Security is that if one of you passes, one of those Social Security's income streams is going to go away. Now, they do let the survivor keep the higher amount, which is why the claiming strategy that is most relevant to people is for the person who had the highest income throughout their years, therefore the highest Social Security. Usually we see that person wanting to delay their benefit to age 70, because it's not going to increase their own check only. If they die before the other spouse, that spouse is now going to receive a much higher check as well, because again, they're already going to have less income, so that higher income can be beneficial. And so the maximizing the Social Security strategy isn't always the right answer, but we have to look at filing with whether or not one of us is going to be alive 5-10 years into retirement. Are we both going to be alive 20 years into retirement? Because sometimes we make a decision on Social Security what feels good now, and not run a scenario where maybe one of us dies a decade in, and now because we committed to a Social Security filing strategy, now the survivor doesn't have enough income anymore. So I think it has to always be looked at from different angles.
20: As you're talking about all of these different kinds of assets, the thing that comes to my mind is creating a will. Is that sufficient here, or is there more estate planning that you'd recommend?
0: In general, I like to see people have four categories of documents when we're thinking about the loss of a spouse or one of us passing. The will is important. That is for sure. But trusts can also be beneficial, and trusts are not just for really rich people. Average people can get trusts and very simple, cost-effective trusts as well. But financial powers of attorney. When we think about estate planning, it's not just for when we're gone. It's for right before we're gone too. So if one of us is incapable of acting or making a decision. So financial powers of attorney are important. And then the other one are the advanced medical directives. A lot of folks think, hey, I can make a decision for my spouse if something happens and I got to work with the doctors. You cannot. If there is not a legal document in place that says you're allowed to do that, spousal rights don't give you that right. Right. So there's a couple of things in there. So the will, the trust, a financial power of attorney, and then the advanced medical directives that we want to make sure those documents are in place. But beyond that, folks think that those documents are in place and that's it. They don't have to do anything else. And there's some interesting rules that have come up over the years in serving feds. And sometimes people elect beneficiaries on their accounts, and that's different than what they put on their estate planning documents, like their will. And the beneficiary elections are going to supersede those wills. So you got to be careful to make sure that your beneficiary elections match your legal documents. Otherwise, money goes to the wrong place. And if there's not a beneficiary election at all, like a bank or a house, that asset is going to go to probate unless you have some sort of joint ownership with something. So we often see houses go to probate instead of, instead of going to a survivor if it's held in single name or going to the kids. So now you're stuck in probate and now your heirs are trying to settle the estate and the asset is not theirs to do very much with. And so these are all the little details and the dusty corners that we want to make sure we address.
20: Tiago, that sounds like such a long list of really hard things to do. Where should people start if they want to begin to have this conversation?
0: It can seem like a very intimidating list. And I don't want people to be scared out of what do they do next. So the first thing to remember is it doesn't have to be fancy. Just create a little chart on a piece of paper that says, here are our assets. Here's what we want it to happen. And we want to understand where the investments are. What are our sources of income? And really, this is just getting organized to making sure we understand where all of our assets are. And then we can think about where do we want those little arrows to go? Which account goes to whom? Is my survivor still going to be able to meet their needs if they have this much income? And those are some conversations you can have together. Hey, if our income on a monthly basis goes from 5,000 to 3,000, is one of us going to be able to survive? How do we still pay the mortgage? Are there enough assets left over that I can meet my lifestyle needs and deal with what I need to? That is so much more planning than a lot of people have done so far. So starting there is a really good place.
18: 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He's speaking with Federal News Network's Terry Gurdon. And that's it for today's episode of Your Federal Life. Until next time, I'm Drew Friedman.
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3: Hey, Regional Director at Datadog, Chris, thanks so much for taking the time to join me today.
4: You're welcome. Thanks for having me.
3: We are talking about a lot of pieces and parts on government IT modernization. And I think the first part we want to jump in here is because we know agencies have been down this modernization journey for several years. It feels like 15, 20 years, but probably longer. And I think one of the things that we've talked about in this idea is, okay, how do you understand what you're doing that's making a difference? It's not just we're going to modernize. We've heard that piece for a while. What does kind of when it comes to visibility and agencies understanding, okay, where are they today? Where they need to go next? What difference they're making by bringing in this new technology? How does visibility kind of, has that been evolving? What does that look like?
4: So, Jason, that's a really great question because one key point that agencies need to keep in mind is that you really can't measure success without having the data or the empirical data to show that the changes that you've made to your IT infrastructure are actually making a meaningful difference to the mission. So modernization, in my view, is an evolving process. There's going to be new technology that's coming available all the time. But what is always static is ensuring that that technology is meeting the mission need. So what do I mean by that? You have different components of your IT infrastructure, whether those are AI models that you're newly deploying, whether those are new microservice-based apps that you've deployed to the cloud. And you want to know whether that data or whether that performance is improving from before you made those changes to when you actually implemented those changes. And so, you know, to give you a firm example, you say you have a public service app that has a demand surge. You want to be able to measure whether the cost to support that demand actually meant that the mission was met in a more meaningful way. So I'll give you an example. Let's just say that you are an agency that is responsible for forecasting hurricanes, and you identify that you can use a new AI model to better forecast where that hurricane is going to land. That has a corresponding infrastructure cost. Maybe you're using a powerful new database to store all that data and then run that AI model. There's going to be a corresponding surge in your cloud bill. And so you want to be able to tie that cost to a mission outcome. And that's where really where observability comes in. You're able to tell a story across a number of different constituencies that we'll talk about, I'm sure, a little later on in the interview today. But make them speak common language so that they can identify that extra expense as being worth it to support the mission.
3: And if you break this down even further, what you're saying is it's not so much, oh, we have this newfangled widget and look how pretty the widget is. It's because we're using this widget, we can then forecast, to your point, 5 hours before or 3 days faster to give people a heads up so they can prepare for a hurricane, prepare for a tornado, whatever the weather is, whatever the mission is. That's really that's the measure, not necessarily, oh, our widget's pretty or it processes GPUs this much faster. Nobody generally cares about that except for a few of us, right?
4: Yeah, that's exactly right. So at the end of the day, the government is in the business of serving the American citizen. It isn't in the business of increasing profit or deploying a shiny new object. It's doing everything they can possibly can to ensure that they're meeting their regulatory mission. So let's just use FEMA as an example. FEMA, they have the responsibility to go into disasters wherever they may be to stand up new sites to be able to support victims of said disasters. That's going to incur an additional cost. Perhaps they're using AI to be able to better forecast where, you know, a flood might happen. That's all costs that are worthwhile if you can tie it to a specific mission outcome.
3: I think that's important that we've had such a big focus from this administration on, okay, what are the outcomes you're achieving? Where are you going with this? And you have to understand, okay, well, I started here. To your point, you said, let's have a baseline performance and then see where you are after you implemented. At the same time, you mentioned AI. We got to talk a little bit about that. And there's always some challenges when we talk about, okay, what's that AI look like? What kind of investments, when you talk about AI and cloud services, how can they kind of make that right balance? Okay, is this the right investment? Is this the amount of money we should be spending? Is this the right AI for us? What's that starting to look like when, again, tying it back to mission?
4: Yeah, so it goes right back to the observability question, because AI has fundamentally changed how our government customers are approaching meeting the mission need. And to delve into that a little bit more deeply, when you think about the difference between standard applications and AI models, a standard application is deterministic. If X happens, then you get Y. And everything that happens in between is hard-coded by an application developer. And that makes it easy for an authorizing official to say, you know what, this application, it meets our strict security requirements. You can deploy it to be able to do whatever it is that your agency is doing. On the other hand, an AI model is probabilistic, and it runs based off a statistical model that forecasts or predicts what the response should be based off the input and the underlying data that lives in that vector database. And how, as an authorizing official, do you ensure that that is secure to deploy? And so when we're thinking about how an authorizing official looks at it, it goes right back to observability. It's understanding what are the inputs and what are the outputs. An analogy that I like to think of is almost like a skiff, right? You can't see what's going on in there, but you can see what's going in and what's going out. And then looking at that key data in relation to the AI model in the context of the larger IT infrastructure, which only can happen with an observability layer that correlates telemetry from both that AI model, as well as all the applications, network devices, really everything that goes on in a government's infrastructure to, you know, help different constituencies make sense of it.
3: The inputs and outputs of AI is something that we have been talking about for quite a while, right? Garbage in, garbage out, that old term, whether it's AI or even pre-AI, and we're just talking about data. How are you seeing agencies kind of, are they getting better at understanding those inputs and outputs? Is this something that it's always a work in progress? I know, but what are some of the trends you're seeing around how they're kind of managing their data to ensure that they're getting better outcomes from their AI models or other technology?
4: Yeah, so I think of a few examples here. You know, universally, many of the agencies that we work with have their own sandbox environments. And so in those environments, it's really a safe place to start to test and evaluate AI models in the context of the mission solution that they're working to drive towards. And then beyond that, it's getting those AI models working in actual mission environments. So there was an article that I read on FedScoop that outlined a use case with CMS where they were leveraging AI to be able to address Medicare fraud. And, you know, that is a discrete example of where AI can be harnessed to be able to save taxpayer dollars. And so, you know, lots of examples out there within the government. And as more AI models are deployed to sandbox environments, you're better able to then ascertain whether they're safe to be deployed. Because at the end of the day, there's a pretty wide chasm between where the sandbox lives now and, you know, being able to operate in a mission environment where you're leveraging actual data.
3: The CMS is a great example. I just did an interview with Kim Brandt and Patrick Newbold, so I would say they have a really good story to tell, to your point. So I appreciate you kind of connecting it back to a real use case. I think the sandbox piece also is really important for agencies as they're testing this out, because it also helps them understand what's this going to cost us mm-hmm. before we go into production. One of the big concerns I've heard with AI is people are underestimating the cost, because once I think employees, users get into it, oh, wow, I can use it for this and that and this other thing that maybe the people who set this up didn't think of. Is that total cost of ownership something else that's you're starting to have that conversation? And as they get into that sandbox and making sure the data inputs and outputs are right, they're going, oh, maybe we need to put cost controls around it, or just at least understand our costs.
4: Yeah, absolutely. And one of the sort of fascinating parallels that I'm seeing in AI adoption in comparison to previous, you know, changes in technology, right, moving to the cloud, is the amount of tech debt, as an example, where, you know, in cloud migrations, you may have an application that is written to a database that's 30 years old and you're afraid to modernize it because it has critical data. And we came out with a State of AI Engineering report recently, which actually looked at, you know, how teams were building AI applications and some of the challenges that they experienced. And one of the sort of key points that we identified is that many of these teams are actually building AI models on versions that are older, because just as with applications that are built on databases that are on the older side, and so they're afraid to update, you're beginning to see that same pattern when it comes to building out, you know, AI applications that are built on older models. So yeah, there's just a lot of parallels between, you know, what has happened historically and what we're seeing today.
3: First, we'll make sure we get a link from you all so we can make sure we link to that report on federalnewsnetwork.com. I think folks will be very excited to see that survey, that report, because I think that's where agencies are today, there's a lot of that kind of, to your point, sandboxes, and how do we move out of the sandboxes? I'm interested just to delve a little deeper. So we won't call out a specific LLM, but let's say LLM A, they're using version 1 and A is now up to version 5. Is that's what's kind of happening, or is it, am I kind of simplifying it?
4: Well, I wouldn't say it's an oversimplification. The reality is specific models are really well designed for specific needs. Right. And so just as you modernize applications, you should also be continuously updating your AI applications so they're better suited for the model that they are designed for. One example is you don't want to be using an application or using a model that's really, really beefy for a simple, like, document, you know, analyzing action, right? So just continuously looking at your AI environment, looking at the, AI apps that you've built to ensure that they are running on a model that is really best suited for that, you know, for that purpose.
3: It sounds very similar to what we in the government went through with cloud 5-7 years ago. Mm-hmm. You heard DoD, for instance, come out, you know, you heard DoD come out with fit for purpose type clouds, and then they have very general clouds. Is that where we're getting to with the AI models as well? Some are, hey, this is very, hey, we can use this for most, you know, kind of work. And some of these are more specific to, hey, this is better for this type of work, like AI for forecasting of weather, or for maybe FEMA, to your example of processing a lot of disaster claim applications in a faster fashion. Is that what you're starting to see among government clients?
4: Yeah, exactly. So when you look at the money that you're spending on an AI model, this is where, again, observability really comes in. You need to understand what model you are using underlying that AI app, because you know, our budgets are finite. We don't, you know, you hear this phrase called token axing, right? That just does not work in the federal government, right? You have to be very deliberate. Right. And so kind of understanding where you are spending your AI tokens is critical, because these beefier models end up being more expensive because you're spending more tokens on them to support applications that might not be suited for that purpose.
3: I've heard more about tokens and AI recently than I care to imagine. What's happening is agencies said, oh, well, we'll just use these LLMs. And then they're realizing the cost. Mm-hmm. I think very similar to cloud when they went, oh, we're going to push everything into the cloud, mm-hmm. until they realize, wait a minute, the data egress costs,
4: yes.
3: are really high. Maybe we need to keep some stuff on premise. And I think what you're starting to see, to your point, is maybe we don't need the really beefier AI model for this. We can do a lighter one. I heard the term, is it LLMs, large language, but there's also SLMs, small language models. Mm-hmm. Did I get that right?
4: Yep. Mm-hmm.
3: So I'm wondering if we'll see kind of that's the next phase of this idea. So less cost, less idea of how much money are we spending to understand that. So.
4: Yeah.
3: Chris, we'll take a quick break. When we come back, we'll continue our conversation. My guest today is Chris Arroyo, a regional director at Datadog. 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
3: 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I'm your host, Jason Miller. My guest today is Chris Arroyo, a regional director at Datadog. Now, Chris, before break, we're talking a lot about AI and kind of that infrastructure side, the getting ready to use it. And you mentioned the word sandbox. Obviously, a lot of agencies have started to look into it. I know there's the number of use cases across the government has increased dramatically. There's always that idea of you can't just jump right in. You got to take it slowly. You got to figure out how to test it, then figure out how to move forward and, you know, expand it. What are you starting to see from the crawl, walk, run idea of AI, where agencies are starting to really kind of increase their use of AI tools and capabilities?
4: Yeah. And so as mentioned earlier, right, that the challenge an authorizing official has is they can't necessarily see how an AI model is coming to its conclusion. And so as you test AI models in your sandbox environment, you're going to use that crawl, walk, run framework. So crawling is essentially you are just monitoring how teams that are using AI are actually using it and what are the outputs that that AI is coming out with. So now you have data around what are the inputs and then what are the outputs. Once you build a level of confidence that the AI is starting to show signs that it's safe to deploy, you then go to the walk framework, where you give them sort of low risk asks. So you walk through a, maybe a data analysis piece or some, work stream that presents very low risk to the organization to kind of see how it works autonomously with really strict guardrails. Then once you have a level of confidence there, then you let it run. You allow it to operate on more mission critical services. However, one key component here across all three stages is that humans are always in the lead. And this is something going back to CMS that, I've heard them talk about on numerous occasions, is that people will always be in the lead. They will never be out of the loop because ultimately we're responsible to the taxpayer and it's likely what they're asking for at the end of the day. So that framework, given that we can't look inside of a model, gives enough data to be able to say, hey, we're able to deploy this AI model safely.
3: I'm going to ask you to go maybe one step deeper here, because the way you describe this kind of framework, crawl, walk, run, seems to be you're talking specifically around agentic AI, because I think what we're seeing today is this excitement to go, okay, can we get an agent to do this work for me, this automated work? Am I kind of reading that correctly? Or you're saying even for kind of more traditional AI, or even just, hey, we're going to automate some features, right? You're going to pull data from this database, from these five databases, and put it in this other database every day at 2 o'clock in the afternoon, and then a report will generate for the user. Help me understand, am I reading that right? Or are you, hey, this can be used for anything?
4: So in this specific example, it's focused on agentic AI, right? Because it's most impactful. But the same principle of understanding kind of what's going in and what's going out applies to all levels of AI involvement, because you need to be able to have the data to show that what is coming out is accurate. You want to avoid model drift. You want to avoid hallucinations. And the only way to do that is ensure that you have full observability into what is going in and going out, regardless of sort of the autonomous nature of the AI that you're working with.
3: I appreciate the explanation, because I think folks are excited for agentic AI, but they're still very nervous. And there's a lot of hesitation to say, hey, let's go in with both feet and jump in. I think detailing kind of like start small, grow it, understand it, get confidence, and then kind of unleash a little bit more of it. What do you hear from federal customers when you talk about agentic AI? Am I reading that right from them, or are they more excited than maybe we know yet?
4: Well, you bring up a really great point, and I think it actually touches on the security piece. Because what a CISO doesn't want an AI agent to do is to inadvertently, pull down a firewall because of a hallucination, and that puts the entire agency at risk. And so it's sort of that factor where we need to make sure that the agent is, or the agentic AI, is as secure as possible and isn't going to hallucinate or get the data as best as you can to validate that it won't do anything that you're not expecting it to do. Just getting the data and testing to make sure that it does what you expect is really a big focus.
3: I'm glad you brought up Chief Information Security Officers. I did a recent story with the National Association of State CIOs. They did a survey and of CISOs, and they found that CISOs are more involved in AI planning, AI deployment. I'm just wondering, just from your own little survey perspective, are you also seeing, as you talk to agencies, more CISOs or more people in security side are in the room with you?
4: Oh, absolutely. Yeah. I mean, it's the number one topic of conversation, right? I mean, everybody wants to talk AI. But CISOs just by their very nature want to do it in a very secure manner.
3: Right? Surprise.
4: Like, surprise.
3: Exactly.
4: Right? Shocking.
3: Exactly. Shocking. Shocking, I tell you. Oh, and I think related to that, how many questions are you getting around? Okay. Well, did you, as a Datadog or any vendor, I would say, have you gone through FedRAMP yet? Give me a sense of what those conversations are around, kind of gaining that confidence and assurity that our AI agent, our agentic host is secure.
4: Yeah, so great question. So with Datadog, we're FedRAMP High. So that is pretty much the top echelon of security compliance you can get for cloud software. And given sort of our role, right, on the observability space, we are touching all levels of your IT infrastructure, whether that's your application, network devices, AI, that is a key piece of sort of where we're focusing our effort and where a lot of sort of not pushback, but just questions around, how do I know that you're secure because we're FedRAMP High?
3: And you can give them all your analysis and all your reasons why you're FedRAMP High.
4: That's right.
3: It's one thing to get the certificate, right? But to prove it is really the key here. And I think a lot of the CISOs that I'm hearing from, a lot of the agencies are, you know, the trust but verify approach is very important. So,
4: yep.
3: And I think that's a good segue because the other side of the coin of security is obviously usability. It's the impact. It's the outcome. Maybe talk to me a little bit more about that other side of the coin of, okay, we got to be secure. We also have to be usable and drive

0: focused. And so what we see is that as long as you have an observability layer where everybody is speaking the same language, you're able to better understand why one party makes a decision that impacts another. And let me give you a specific example. So, you know, going back to FEMA, if you, and this is just more of a theoretical example for that agency, if you are standing up infrastructure and remote sites, cloud costs may go up significantly. Without that context, your finance person might say, why did you spend this much money? This seems astronomical. But with the same data layer that everybody's sharing, that program leader can say, well, we did this because we had to go to a remote site. We had to stand up, you know, let's say stand up Starlink as an example, and that costs extra money. And you're getting all that telemetry data in context to show that, hey, you know, that expense was worth it. And so where this comes into play specifically is if you look at a cloud report and you see that there is a usage or an instance in AWS as an example that is being severely underutilized. Well, a finance person might say, let's kill it off, right? Let's save the money. But without context, you may inadvertently be killing a backup server that if that is no longer there, will sort of shut down the entire agency. And so having an observability platform like, you know, Datadog's, you'll be able to essentially know that and, you know, find other ways to gain efficiencies. One way that you potentially could do that is if you have a team that is operating, you know, with 100% capacity 7 days a week, but it drops on Saturday and Sunday, you have the data to be able to say, let's spin those instances down over the weekend and, you know, beat our cost savings that way.
1: Bring up this idea of understanding your costs. One topic that seems to have a resurgence is FinOps, understanding kind of where the cloud spend is happening and then how to manage it. I'm interested to know, do you get a sense of because of the AI models that's driving agencies to understand their FinOps more? Or is it just better data because of observability? More agencies, more organizations have better data now to understand that. Like, what's driving this resurgence, if you will? And you may tell me I'm wrong and there has been no resurgence. People have been talking about it for years, but I feel like more people are talking about FinOps.
0: Well, certainly people have been talking about it for years, but not necessarily recognizing that it's FinOps. So observability is a catalyst for FinOps. FinOps is really a cultural change. I mean, you're familiar with DevOps, right?
1: Yeah, of course.
0: Culture of Dev and Ops working together. With FinOps, it's the same way where the, you know, finance team is working in very close collaboration with your operations team. And observability is, like I said, just a catalyst to make that happen because, as mentioned before, the data acts as a common language so that trade-offs are made clear by the data so that different teams can decide, okay, if we deprecate this system, is it going to adversely affect the mission that we're trying to achieve? And with observability, it helps sort of that FinOps culture take shape.
1: One of the things that you saw with early parts of cloud, which I think you're seeing early parts of AI, you mentioned tokenization as the tokens piece as well, is people jump in and start spending money and they realize how much money they're spending. And that's all of a sudden the program people. I'll ask you a very similar question about the program people meeting with the finance people, meeting with IT people. The seat at the table question for CISO is very similar now to the finance folks. Are the CFO and the budget folks also at that table when you talk about IT modernization, or are they being brought in later? What is a trend or sense you get?
0: Yeah, so it really depends on the agency. I mean, generally speaking, security in particular to, you know, from our perspective, we're FedRAMP High and SaaS. Because we're SaaS, security tends to be part of the conversation earlier. And I think that's absolutely the right call. And as long as you have everybody sort of operating from the same sheet of music, then having more people at the table is actually a good thing because then you can understand everybody's perspective, get the trade-offs, and come to a conclusion much quicker.
1: And to your point, the budget people have to be there now too because of things like tokens, because of those costs. And to your point, hey, you're not using this very much, shut it down. Whoa, that could really have a bigger impact.
0: So I was going to say with tokens, there's another really interesting stat that came out of our State of AI Engineering report. And that is around a concept called cache engineering, which sounds really complicated. But the gist is caching is saving previously run action so that the request doesn't have to rerun all over again. And what we found was something like 69% of tokens that were spent on repeatable tasks that could have been saved by

0: reaching an appropriate cash engineering position. And so when government and, you know, think about security and you think about finance and then the FedRAMP high observability, you think about, okay, what can we do to sort of shine a spotlight on, you know, how, you know, our engineers are leveraging AI to, you know, do their work. That's just one example of where there could be significant cost savings for the government if, you know, cache engineering, as an example, was properly implemented.
1: You said cache, and the first thing I thought was money, and then once you decided to describe cache, I knew what you were talking about. Chris, we've got less than about 30 seconds left. I just want to give you the last word. What's the takeaway from our conversation? We hit a bunch of different topics, but what's the message you want to make sure folks have?
0: I'd say that just the government just continue to be cautious and do what you do really, really well in implementing AI. I think the cautious approach is actually going to be the most beneficial when, you know, you cannot leverage token maxing, right, in practice in the federal government. Leveraging pilots, seeing what works, leveraging these best practices that we outline in our State of AI Engineering report, and, you know, fully implementing AI to better serve the citizen.
1: All right. And as I mentioned, we will link to that report on federalnewsnetwork.com, make it easy for people to find. Fortunately, Chris, we're out of time for today, so let me thank my guest. Chris Arroyo is the regional director at Datadog. Chris, thank you so much.
0: Thank you for having me.
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0: From ABC News, I'm Chuck Severson. President Trump doubling down on last month's prediction on the Iran situation and inflation at a rally in Mobile, Alabama last night.
1: As soon as it's going to end very soon, probably right after the election, but as soon as it does end, oil prices will come tumbling down.
0: A group of seven or G7 countries agrees to release 100 million barrels of diesel fuel and crude oil from reserve stock over 4 months, says French President Macron. Trump says more Americans are working than ever before. On the latest monthly Labor Department surveys, ABC News Chief White House Correspondent Mary Bruce.
2: Only 29,000 jobs added in September, less than half of what was expected. Unemployment ticking up to 4.2%. And Americans' paychecks are not keeping up with inflation. On top of that, interest rates for a 30-year mortgage are now at 7.5%. That's a big jump from just a year ago.
0: President Trump playing right now at the golf course he owns in Sterling, Virginia. He heads today to Vandalia, Ohio to rally with candidates this evening. Sources familiar with the investigation have updated ABC News about the co-pilot accused of attacking the captain on an Israel-bound flight and trying to seize the controls. They say he was barred from flying in his country's airline because of concerns about extremist views. ABC's Tom Sufi Burridge.
3: For the first time, investigators in the United Arab Emirates saying the co-pilot had attempted to carry out a terrorist act, revealing he assaulted the captain inside the cockpit using a crash axe, stored so pilots can use it to break out of wreckage in the event of an emergency. Senior intelligence and law enforcement officials now identifying the suspected attacker as an Omani national, 29-year-old Hammam al-Hammami, who is said to be cooperating with investigators.
0: South Korea military officials confirm that North Korea fired another missile into the East Sea today. You're listening to ABC News.
4: My name is Corporal Bradley Joseph Seitz.
5: Jerry Reed.
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15: The following program is produced and furnished in conjunction with Roger Waldron of the Coalition for Government Procurement, which is entirely responsible for its content.
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17: Today, my guest on Off the Shelf is Jason Werkmaster, a frequent contributor to Off the Shelf. Jason is a member at Miller Chevalier, and we're going to do sort of a procurement policy potpourri today with a bunch of different topics. Jason, first of all, good to see you again. Welcome to the show.
18: Oh, it's a pleasure to be back, Roger. 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
17: Well, thanks. And let's just get right into it. There is a lot going on, needless to say.
18: Yeah, certainly.
17: It's never a dull moment these days. And, you know, I was just talking to someone the other day. Says, well, it could be at 10 o'clock, it's one thing. At 4 p.m., it could be something completely different. You never know.
18: Very true.
17: Yeah, that impacts actually business at the end of the day. What happens there with regard to the uncertainty in the market or how the market changes, you know, companies have to adjust. It does cost money to adjust, right? So I'm sure that's part of it. Even when the goals are like to reduce regulation, to, you know, streamline things, change takes time and change is not easy. But in any event, we're talking about change, big change, and that's the Revolutionary FAR overhaul. And I know like last Friday, there are a bunch of, you know, parts of the FAR that were dropped for public comment. I think there's another 30-day timeline to October 19th. First, let's just, you know, we haven't had time to take a look. Neither you nor I have had time to study, you know, what these ones say. But more than, I just would ask, like, 30 days is not your typical timeline. It's authorized by statute. Usually at a minimum, it's been 60 days historically. You know, what's your sense of how that is working out with regard to the comments that are received in the process? Like, clearly there is a goal here to get this implemented as quickly as possible, and you understand that. But there's always that balance between, you know, speed and also, you know, providing sufficient time for fulsome sort of review and comment.
18: Yes, and it's you know, that has been a challenge. I know that the coalition has been submitting comments on the proposed revisions. You know, I know the ABA public contract law section, you know, there's been, I do a lot with them. There's been a lot of scrambling, you know, just to keep pace with this, you know, very rapid process. You know, if you go back, you know, this was before my time, but if you go back to when, you know, we got what we've thought of as the legacy FAR back in 1984, you know, that was at the end of about a decade's worth of work. Now, you know, recognizing that decade's worth of work was in a time when, you know, we didn't have the internet. You know, I mean, that certainly has sped things up. A lot of this, you know, the RFO process that we saw that started, you know, last year and wrapped up earlier this year through the use of the deviation authority, that was a process not quite like anything I've ever seen, at least within the context of government contracts, where, you know, the government was simply putting out, you know, on acquisition.gov, you know, here's the deviation for this part of the FAR, that part of the FAR. They rolled it out over time, and just asked for comments in a, you know, a little comment box on a website. You know, I've never seen anything quite like that. You know, here we are at a point where it is more formal than that. You know, certainly than that. But you know, this question about, you know, 30 days. You know, I think you and I have talked about that before. It is very, very fast, and it will be. You know, I think it will remain to be seen, Roger. You know, as, you know, we get used to the new version of the FAR, whether, you know, several years from now, we're looking back on this and saying, all right, nope, it went fast, but, you know, it's okay. Or as time goes on, will we look back and say, you know, there's some stuff that happened here that maybe if we'd gone a little bit slower, we could have caught. Now, of course, you know, it's not the end of the world if things aren't caught, because there can always be updates to the update, right? The FAR Council can always, you know, amend the FAR as we go forward after this rewrite exercise is finished. But, and also just to talk about the RFO, the initial RFO round where we saw the deviations coming out from the FAR Council. You know, I would say that, you know, that happened very fast. I would say from my perspective, I was overall quite pleased from my perspective, as, you know, I've always represented, you know, been on the contractor side of these issues. And I think there have been some changes, reduction of some of the complexity. That is beneficial, I think, and is beneficial both to the government and to the contractor. So, you know, I think overall that's been my reaction, with, you know, maybe some, you know, issues that I'm still not quite so sure about myself, and we'll have to see how they play out in litigation.
17: Sure. Well, one of the things too, the flip side of it is, I think one of the views or the rationales for the 30 days is say, hey, we did the deviation. It's been in place for a long time. We actually asked for a sort of feedback on it, informal feedback. You've had a lot of time to study these things. They're what the rules that are being issued for public comment are essentially closely aligned, if not
18: It's not identical, but close. Right, but it's close. And I think that from the administration's perspective, I think that's exactly right. It's, you know, we can all, you know, quibble about the way that it was rolled out. But I think from their perspective, you know, that certainly has a lot, you know, that's reasonable. I mean, that is a reasonable view of, you know, that, and now they also have the experience with the agencies that have actually been using, you know, the RFO deviations over the last several months. So, you know, it's in addition to the commentary that they received as they were rolling it out through acquisition.gov, they now have some, you know, real life experience of actually using the rewrite.
17: Yeah. So from your perspective, what, you know, there's one or two things that, whether they're overall, you know, sort of themes of the rewrite that I know streamlining, obviously, but I'd be in particular to get your sense of what it means for bid protests. I think one of the administration's goals is actually, frankly, to reduce bid protest, reduce litigation.
18: Absolutely.
17: How do you think the RFO, you know, handles that or addresses that, that concern on the part of the administration?
18: I think the RFO itself, I think later on we're going to talk some about the use of OTs and CSO procedures, which very much in my mind, from the perspective of outside counsel, Roger, very much relates to this question. But from the perspective of the RFO itself, I think it remains to be seen as to whether those changes reduce bid protests. Now, bid protests are down. Bid protests are down in general. But I don't think that that's so far been driven by changes in the rules. I think that's been driven by, under this administration, I think there has been an increased reluctance on the part of contractors to protest. I mean, there's always been the consideration that companies have when they lose a bid. You know, do I really want to sue my customer? Is it worth it? What are the chances of actually getting this contract? Is it worth, upsetting my customer with respect to potential future opportunities? That I think that has been what's been driving the reduction in bid protests we've been seeing, not so much the changes that the RFO has made. That said, FAR Part 15 procurements do continue. And one of the things that I have been interested in, we haven't seen how this plays out yet. There were changes made in the RFO, and they're reflected, Roger, in what was published on Friday. There were changes made to what has to be disclosed in the context of negotiations under a FAR Part 15 procurement. We're used to, the old, I'm calling it the legacy FAR, the legacy FAR that we were used to, under FAR Part 15, there, if you had, that's always been, contracting by negotiation, right? That's still what it's called. But under the legacy FAR, we had the concept of discussions, and if the government engaged in discussions, which they didn't have to, but if they did, they had to be meaningful, and to be meaningful, they had to disclose significant weaknesses, deficiencies, et cetera, et cetera. All right, so under the new FAR, that the word discussions is out, so everybody needs to stop thinking about discussions. The word is now negotiations, but the concept is still there. Of like, if the government opens up negotiations with offerors in a competitive range, they have to disclose, deficiencies. And what's interesting, Roger, and what I just don't think we have case law yet on, is there is a very, very broad definition of deficiency, both in the RFO that came out through the deviation process and in the what we just saw on Friday. There's a very broad definition of deficiency. So which arguably encompasses any material problem with the proposal. So if the new rule is that in negotiations, the government has to disclose basically any problem that they have with the proposal, that is potentially broadening the obligation arguably at least. And so I agree with you. The goal has been to cabin and reduce bid protests and reduce the likelihood of bid protests based on these changes. That change, though, I'm not sure is going to lead in the direction the administration wants. So because on that one, you know, outside counsel always loves new words because new words gives us new stuff to play with. And the new words on the definition of deficiency, you know, I think is opening a door for potentially more bid protests, again, subject to those considerations about suing your customer I was talking about before.
17: Okay, thanks. I mean, one of the things, isn't it, like discussions was always sort of a fruitful avenue of protest, right? Because the prejudice prong is easier. It's almost speculative. Like, well, you didn't talk to me about this. I could have fixed it. And it's hard to prove that wouldn't be the case. You know, it's hard to prove that. And so it always was an easier way to get to prejudice, right? At the end of the day.
18: Yes. No, it was, you know, when you're a bid protest attorney, you're always, cause you know, the way this happens, you know, offeror loses the bid, they call the lawyer, and the lawyer starts thinking about protest grounds. And, you know, if all you're challenging is kind of the evaluation of yourself, all right, so they assigned all these weaknesses to me and they were wrong and all this kind of stuff. So if that's all you've got, to your point, Roger, all right, well, you go in and you complain about that, maybe you can demonstrate, you can argue that, you know, those are prejudicial, et cetera, et cetera, et cetera. But where does that lead? Where that leads, oftentimes, even if you win, is simply a reevaluation of the proposals that had already gone in. So to your point, where you have a discussions argument, or a negotiations argument is now we need to call it, where you have a negotiations argument, something went wrong in negotiations. That's the kind of thing where, to your point, prejudice is going to be essentially presumed, and right. the only way to fix it, if there's a problem, is to reopen negotiations, and that's going to lead to new proposals and a different, you know, and hopefully, you know, at that point, you know, the offeror who was unhappy, you know, they could potentially put themselves in a better position to actually get the contract. So yeah, so this issue, if we you know, for FAR Part 15 procurements where there are negotiations, I do think that we'll see, you know, potentially, you know, an uptick, you know, in protest grounds based on this new language.
17: Right. Got about a minute left, Jason. So
18: sure.
17: The question on the decline in protest is, do you think part of that is to the widespread sort of adoption, people using the self-scoring methodology, you know, where you submit a, you know, you're submitting your, you know, you're scoring yourself, you give yourself the total points and all the government, and then so you're ranked based on where you are from a point perspective, and you've done it to yourself, and what the government does is just validate whether your score is reasonable, and like you're kind of like almost suing yourself in a certain sense, I would think.
18: I think that has been part of it. I think that has driven part of it, Roger, because you know your ability to there have been successful protests of procurements like that. You know, where they sit there, they've gone in and challenged the agency's kind of review of the scoring. There have been protests like that have been successful. But you're right. I mean, it is a tough thing. And because of the nature, because of the way those procurements tend to be structured, you know, they do tend to be pretty, rigid, you know, in the parameters that they establish for how the scoring will be done. So, you know, it is kind of tough to go in on the backside of something like that and say that the agency made some kind of improper determination when it's based on the number you gave them. I mean, you're right. That does make it more difficult. And then
17: in those cases, if you're going to object to something, you got to object before the closing date. If there's some,
18: if you think there's a problem with the way the scoring system is set up, absolutely. You've got to submit your protest on or before the deadline, you know, before the deadline for the receipt of proposals. Yes.
17: Right. All right. Well, we got to break next segment. I'm going to ask you, going to kind of keep this theme going and talk to you about some of the recent RFIs and sort of policy making via the GSA Schedules program. Get your take on that. My guest today is Jason Workmaster. He's a member at Miller Chevalier. I'm Roger Waldron, and you're listening to Off the Shelf on Federal News Network.
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17: Welcome back to Off the Shelf on Federal News Network. I'm Roger Walter. My guest today is Jason Workmaster. He is a member at Miller Chevalier and a frequent contributor to the show. And Jason, we spent a lot of time talking about RFO, just sort of at a high level, like the, you know, the policy philosophy behind it a little bit, and talked about bid protests and what it may or may not mean from a Part 15 perspective and discussions. But one of the things that also, you know, that's sort of related to it, like this unique way of addressing rulemaking by first using a bunch of deviations. It was an ingenious approach to use all these deviations, you know, to set things in place and then follow up with the rulemaking. You know, somebody clearly thought outside the box, and, you know, and it's all within the context of the rules. But another place where they're kind of, in my view, I get more concerned, because it seems like through the schedules program and RFIs and these mass mods, they're making policy that perhaps should go through a more formal rulemaking perspective. And there's three examples of that sort of have taken place. And one of them is, you know, that they did a RFI asking for feedback from resellers as to how they work, and they wanted to use that information to try to better understand and potentially move in certain directions from a, you know, solicitation perspective. Then there's a recent one on a Buy American Act where GSA proposed the idea where you have an icon for products that are, you know, made in America consistent with the criteria of the Buy American Act, or a separate line item for such items. And then lastly, of course, is the AI clause that was put out in a refresh, you know, at one point. So first of all, do you have any thoughts on that, this approach? Those are big issues.
18: Those are big issues.
17: And I know the schedules has, you know, thousands of contractors on it, but at what point does it sort of cross a line from your perspective, or does it not?
18: Yeah, well, I mean, even with the RFO, I mean, I my reaction when they started, because if you know, under the old FAR, you know, there's provisions in it regarding the use of deviation authority, and you know, I think that it would have been an interesting question to litigate, let's put it that way, as to whether even the RFO process where they relied on the deviation authority was, you know, with really within the scope of what was contemplated by deviations. You know, did that authority really contemplate rewriting the entirety of the FAR? You know, I think that there would be an argument that it didn't, but, you know, it's the kind of issue where unless there is something, was something about the RFO that really prompted, you know, significant concerns, the kind of thing the contractors are unlikely to challenge. You know, here where, you know, there may be, I mean, the AI clause in particular, Roger, you know, that is, you know, quite far-reaching. Let's put it that way. You know, very quite far-reaching provision. You know, I think contractors may, in that instance, be more inclined to say, whoa, time out. You know, we're all for informality. We're all for speed. However, there are important policy considerations here. I mean, it's the push and pull we've seen within government contracting throughout my entire career. There's the need for speed, and at the same time, there is the, you know, the need for a deliberative process with respect to issues that have potentially far-reaching consequences, right? So, I mean, it's those two things. This administration, I think everybody could agree, regardless of your politics, this administration falls very much on the side of speed, right? So their view is we are going to move things as fast as we possibly can, and you know, and then there's this pushback, and the question is, you know, again, with the RFO, we didn't see a lot of challenges to it because I don't think contractors at the end of the day thought that it made a huge difference to them in terms of, you know, are they really going to be, you know, hurt by the changes the RFO was making. I think we might see something different with these changes.
17: Yeah, and like, for example, the reseller RFI was, you know, couched as an effort to collect information as to how the commercial reseller market sort of works. And in response to that, you know, they issued a post sort of thanking people for submitting their comments and providing some observations, like including the idea that, well, it is a commercial, you know, it's a commercial market industry practice to have resellers, and resellers provide a host of services beyond just, you know, providing product. You know, it could be integration, it's understanding, you know, the customer requirements, crafting solutions that meet those business needs, advising folks, etc., training, you know, all those kind of things go in, and I'm sure I'm missing some of them. But then one of the things they said in there that sort of like goes to kind of, are they rulemaking here? What are they doing? Is that they said, well, you know, one of the things that we probably need to better understand the value that's being provided by resellers for their services translates into, are they going to be breaking it out into like, oh, you now you got to have a line item that either is a labor hour, you know, category person or some other identification of the service, and trying to cost or put a number on that value when that's not what, you know, commercial practice is. Those kind of things, like, shouldn't there be more, do you think, as in with regard to public engagement when you're going to make a decision that affects, you know, a huge market that goes through GSA in some part, and also may potentially have ripple effects across programs?
18: Oh yeah, well, I think that's definitely true, and I could see that kind of playing out in a variety of ways. You know, thinking about the points at which it could be challenged as a legal matter. You know, if they were to now, because I think there's a few different things they could do, Roger. I mean, if they were to engage, if they were to essentially adopt that approach, almost kind of like a I don't know, a de facto regulation to the extent there is such a thing, then I think there could be that kind of challenge of like, look, if you're going to adopt this essentially as a policy matter, it has to go through the formal notice and comment process. The other thing I could see them doing is, all right, well, we're just, because if I'm the government, I think I would say, well, we're just gathering information. We're just gathering information. So, you know, if they're just gathering, but what about if and when it hits this actual solicitation, right? Because they could put provisions in a solicitation that asks for this kind of information, and presumably, if we're talking GSA here, Roger, presumably in the context of a commercial item acquisition, right? And that kind of information goes to cost. You know, there's a prohibition on cost. Remember, there's a prohibition on cost type contracts with respect to commercial item acquisition, right? So to the extent the government is saying, well, we need to understand the cost profile here to understand exactly, you know, when we're talking about the value that is being contributed by the reseller. So we need to have a breakdown. I mean, where my mind starts going with that, Roger, that goes to Tina. Like, and again, the Truth in Negotiations Act, right? So, I mean, that's not that, which does not apply to commercial item acquisition. So, you know, all of that, to my mind, you know, that it's going to be, the decision points are going to be for individual contractors. All right, if they kind of do adopt this kind of across the board, does that present an opportunity to run off and challenge it as outside of, you know, they haven't used a formal rulemaking process? Or certainly if it hits a solicitation, you know, be on the lookout. And you know, that would be the kind of thing, again, where you would have to protest, you know, before the deadline for the receipt of proposals.
17: Right. As, yeah, before the mod, you know, for the scheduled contracts goes into effect. And yeah. I mean, I think you're right on point. The question, it raises a significant policy question whether GSA and the way it's couched this is really looking for cost basis information, which is, you know, inconsistent with the underlying statute for commercial item contracting. So how they explain that, to the extent they go in this direction, is going to be interesting, if in fact they do go in this direction. And it just raises a question, is it a commercial item contracting program or not? And it, yes, also, in my mind, you know, I don't know what your thought of this, but, you know, there are other programs, perhaps, given if this is the direction GSA is going, it, you know, that perhaps there are other programs that companies will be looking at to engage through, you know, if it becomes such that they have to fundamentally change their business operations, mm-hmm, their commercial operations, absolutely, to meet this government requirement.
18: Well, and the thing that always, in this context, always comes up in my mind, I mean, it is easy to beat up on the, you know, the quote-unquote middleman. It's easy to do that. However, this entire market, as you, I mean, there are reasons that that OEMs want to go through resellers. I mean, the entire, you know, if I you know, the entire IT,
17: both in the private sector,
18: both in the
17: market,
18: yes,
17: and
18: exactly, this isn't just a government thing. There are lots of reasons that OEMs, for a variety of business considerations, look, we want to offload, like, you know, the sales force or what, like, there are various, you know, and you know, by going to this reseller, they can tap into markets in a better way than we can. I mean, there's all kinds of considerations that go into that. You know, the notion that this is, you know, that this is just a way for, you know, the middlemen to pad their pockets. I mean, I that's just not how the OEMs have no interest in that, just as a matter of pure, yeah, economics. So, like, it you know, that I my view of this has always been, are there situations where, you know, there are, we're all familiar with them, you know, where there are other situations where there are resellers that add no, sure, I'm sure that in theory, and I'm sure that in practice, that is sometimes the case. But my reaction to this, and this, you know, this administration is not the first to, you know, raise these kinds of issues with respect to resellers, far from it. My reaction to it has always been, though, I think it's always seemed to me as mostly a solution in search of a problem, because I just don't think overall that the data would bear out that this is, again, around the edges, sure, but to say that the entire, like, structure, as you point out, Roger, both in respect to, you know, completely non-governmental commercial transactions and in the government marketplace, to say the whole structure is just, you know, doesn't make economic sense. It doesn't make any sense to me.
17: Well, Jason, we're up on the break. When we come back, I got one last question about a mass blogger post about e-commerce and not using it to fill schedule orders. And then we'll turn to OTAs and CSO procedures quickly for the rest of the next segment. My guest today is Jason Workmaster. He's a member at Miller Chevalier. I'm Roger Waldron. 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
3: You're listening to the Navy Sports Magazine Show. The first weekend in October means Air Force, but the Mids are heading into this year's matchup in a much different place than last year. Navy was 4-0 before beating the Falcons in Annapolis last season. This year, the Blue and Gold enter October without an FBS win. Yet head coach Brian Newberry enters optimistic after the progress he's seen on film.
32: Yeah, I think both games you felt different afterwards, and after watching this one, there was a lot that I'm encouraged about. A lot of things that we did well. The things, you know, kind of our Achilles heel is a lot of the self-inflicted stuff. Not executing in critical moments and missed opportunities for big plays. I thought we played really, really hard on Friday night. I was proud of that. We were physical. Just made too many mistakes. And the margin for error is really, really small around here. And so a lot of new players playing their first snaps and their first time role as starters. I think we'll continue to get better and better as we go. You hate to lose. Obviously, and there's things that we got to fix and get better at. But there was a lot to be encouraged by as well. I don't think I don't think we're real far off from being a pretty good football team. I really don't.
3: Navy has 15 players making their first FBS start this year. That's the most in the nation. On the defensive end, Newberry says the growing pains have been mutual.
32: Things happen faster in a game, and sometimes you get big-eyed. You know, we talk about, you know, seeing a little allows you to see a lot, and the opposite is also true. You know, I think as we look at ourselves as a staff and look at myself as a play caller, like I've got to do a better job. I can't wait to try to get in the perfect call. I got to get a call in quickly so our guys can get lined up. They can feel good about what they're doing. They can communicate, right? And they get their eyes in the right place. So, you know, I think a lot of that is on me, truthfully. I got to do a much better job, and I will moving forward. I don't think I put our guys in great positions, you know, these first three games. But there are times where we are in a good position and we're not executing some of the basic stuff. And that's where I'm talking about. Things have to carry over, you know, into games, the way we do it in practice, the technique, and the fundamentals, and really some of the concepts of things we just got to get better at. And we will. I know that. Our kids care a lot. They work their tails off. You know, what can we do to help them so that those things do carry over in the games and it looks the same? And part of that is getting the call in early so these guys feel good about what we're doing.
3: Once it does click for those young guys, you could be left with a couple more players on this defense, like Mark Anthony Parker. The junior linebacker recorded 3 sacks against UAB, the most for a Navy player in a game in 4 years. Coach Newberry had some high praise for one of the best linebackers in America.
32: Yeah, I tell you, he played his tail off on Friday night. He's playing at an extremely high level. I think the amount of snaps he's played over the years, I think he's settled in. I think he's really comfortable with what we're doing. I think he's a really, really smart player. I think he prepares like you want a player to prepare during the course of the week, from the way he approaches practice to film study and all those things. But he's playing as well as any linebacker that we've had, you know, since I've been here. The effort and the physicality, you turn on the tape and just watch the urgency that he plays with and getting to the football. I mean, it's just tremendous. Really, really excited about the way he's playing right now.
3: Parker ranks top 20 in the nation in both sacks and tackles per game. They're going to need him to be at his best in the first leg of the CIC. The midshipmen have beaten Air Force 2 years in a row. Last year was a 34-31 shootout in Annapolis. This season, it's Air Force coming in with a winning record at 2-1. And Coach Newberry says the Falcons are much improved.
32: Looking at the defense, improved in the back end, which was a little bit of a struggle for them last year. The two inside linebackers are really good players. You know, offensively, they're good up front. Obviously, we know who Liam is at quarterback. He's a really good player, and he really hurt us a year ago. I like the two B-backs a lot. They're thumpers in there. They're really good without the ball in their hands. So, really solid football team. Very well coached, as always. A ton of respect for Coach Calhoun. I think Thiessen does a tremendous job with that offense. And, you know, I know they're going to be ready to play. It's going to be a huge challenge for us.
3: So how do the midshipmen combat an Air Force team that returns their quarterback in Liam Sarka, their leading tackler in Blake Fletcher, and a group hungry to take back the Commander-in-Chief's trophy? Newberry says it's time to lean on his guys who have played in Service Academy games before.
32: Well, I think you got to look at your personnel really hard. And we've got a lot of guys that have played in these CIC games, and they're different. And then I think you got to prepare the guys that have not. And what to expect. And I think their teammates do a good job of that. We got to do a good job of that. And you don't want guys going into this game feeling more pressure than they have to or being uptight. I think that's something that the first time playing these games that you've got to really understand going into it. So to have the ability to focus, take the energy, all right, the pressure of the moment and dial it in and be able to focus and play one play at a time is really, really important in these games. Our guys are going to play extremely hard, right? And these games come down to the team that plays the hardest is the most physical and the team that makes the fewest mistakes. The team that makes the fewest mistakes in these academy games wins almost all the time. And so that's got to be the point of emphasis for us this week in regards to our game planning, what we're asking our guys to do, and then understanding – right, that we have to execute at a really, really high level.
3: To the full weekly availability with Coach Brian Newberry, you can find it on the Navy Athletics YouTube. Newberry is 4-2 as head coach against Air Force and Army. Navy won its last meeting in Colorado Springs 34-7. We'll talk with the man responsible for those back-to-back 34-point showings against the Falcons on the other side of this break. Offensive coordinator Drew Cronin talks about the matchup. This is the Navy Sports Magazine Show.
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3: Back inside the Navy Sports Magazine Show. Navy didn't used to score many points against Air Force. In fact, the midshipmen mustered 10 points or fewer in 5 of 6 meetings with the Falcons between 2018 and 2023. Then Drew Cronin showed up, and Navy has posted 34 points in consecutive years. Here's Cronin on what to expect from this year's matchup.
9: Well, it's an academy defense where they just play so hard and so disciplined and so physical. You know, they got Coach Russ is back there with them. You know, again, he was their defense coordinator years ago. He was at UAB last year. He's an Air Force graduate. I'm sure they're still running their system, but he'll bring his flavor to that defense, and they're going to play so hard. And this game, just like any academy game, it's going to be a bloodbath at times. So they're very multiple. Their kids do what they're supposed to do. They strike you. They bring different pressures, and they understand what we're doing offensively because they do some similar things to us, right? So they get to see those things in practice. So they'll be ready to play, no question.
3: What we can't expect is who's going to be a quarterback, whether it's going to be Jackson Gutierrez or Braxton Woodson. Gutierrez ran for 134 yards and threw for another 104 in his first career start last week. Woodson is continuing to recover from an ankle sprain, but he did take one snap at UAB. Cronin said the answer could well be both, not just for this game, but for the rest of the season.
9: And the thing we got to do is we got to do everything we can to get our best players doing what they do well. Okay, and if that means getting them both on the field at the same time, you need to do some of that. If that means just letting them spell each other sometimes, right, because we're going to run our quarterback, just so they both can, you know, because obviously Jackson ran the ball 34 times the other night. Well, that's a lot. You know, that's a lot of runs. So, and it's hard to hold up. So I think as much as they can work together to make us productive, I think it's kind of what we want to try to do. And so I could see them both playing. I can see them both playing together. I could see a lot of things when it comes to trying to get our best people out there.
3: Regardless of who is calling the plays, Kronick says it's imperative that the midshipmen play cleaner football. Not just eliminating turnovers, Navy has four through two American Conference games, but also capitalizing when the defense gives you an edge. It could be what defines this season.
9: We've got to execute better. I mean, we got to execute better, whether it's a receiver, you know, being a little off, not finishing, whether it's a throw that's a little high. You know, I felt like Jackson had a couple throws that he'd like to have back, you know. And some of that is, I think, as the game goes on and he took some shots now. Like, he got hit, you know, and I think that affects you in the passing game as well. You know, so I think it's all those things. Because we talked about it in the team meeting yesterday, and it's just, you know, and people don't understand when you go dissect it like we do as coaches and you're looking at what's going on, we're so close. Okay, we're so close on a lot of things. There was a lot of improvement in some areas this past game, but you got to eliminate the two catastrophic plays, right? You got to eliminate that, all right? And then you got to make two more catches. If you eliminate two catastrophic plays and make two more catches, we probably win that game by two touchdowns. And that's, you know, what we talked about with our guys was, I don't know if y'all realize this, you know, last year I think we won five games by one score in one score games, right?
10: Yep.
9: And so 5-0 in one score games. And that's the difference is one less catastrophic mistake or one more play in the passing game. It was no different in the FAU. You know, so as coaches, we got to keep working to try to give this group of kids the best chance to make plays in the passing game. And at the same time, the players have got to go make them too. So we got to do both. And the more our quarterbacks play, the more experienced they become, they're going to improve. And the more these skill guys play. But you know this, Wags. There's a lot of guys in those positions who are playing. You know, these are their first three games. Now, that we can't ride that excuse much longer because at some point you got to start getting it done. But at the same time, I've got to make sure I'm patient with some of those things as well, because I believe that being able to throw the football down the field and hit some things really protects and makes us special and hard.

0: especially here, you know, at a service academy where you've got to go execute at a high level. And we've got to do it. We've got to scheme, you know, schematically at a high level to put our kids in good situations. So I promise you this, we're going to keep working our tail off, okay, to get it, to get there. And the kids are going to play their tail off. And I'm excited about, you know, seeing how much better they can be this weekend.
1: We also got to go inside the life of a coach and a coordinator and how his family has helped keep him grounded at a time when wins have been hard to come by for the midshipmen. Take a listen.
0: One thing is we, you know, losing, you know, we've been on the wrong end of things for a couple of weeks, and I struggle with that. Okay. I struggle with that. And, as all coaches do, but my family still loves me, you know, while everybody else is dadgummit, why'd you call that? Or why didn't you throw it to this guy? Or why didn't you do that? You know, at least, and every once in a while, my wife will ask me that, believe it or not. So she, you know, but, I got to go Saturday to watch my 14-year-old play in his little league football game. They played in the rain and they had a big time. And he must have had a dozen tackles. I was proud of him because he's running downhill and he's striking people. And that's all I can ask him to do is go play hard and play physical. But I got to watch my son play since we didn't play on Saturday, and got to go to church. And so my family is critical to, you know, to my happiness, obviously, and just keeping me moving forward when sometimes things are not going exactly like I want them to go.
1: Hopefully things go a lot better for the Kronick family and all Navy football fans this Saturday. Michael Barrow and Coleman Cawley also spoke with the media ahead of this weekend's CIC clash. You can find all of those on the Navy Athletics YouTube. Kickoff from Falcon Stadium in Colorado Springs is set for noon on CBS and the Navy Radio Network. Navy in search of getting back to 500 with a win. That means a whole lot more. Speaking of Service Academy showdowns, men's golf starts star match play at West Point this weekend. We'll talk with sophomore Hudson Mitchell on the other side. 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
1: 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The annual Star Series presented by USAA is currently knotted up at 1. Navy men's rugby captured the first NSTAR with a 26-14 win. Now men's golf tries to repeat against the Black Knights. Earlier this week, we spoke with sophomore Hudson Mitchell, who was one of the three returning midshipmen that won their singles matches in last year's victory over the Black Knights. Even though the Mids graduated their two top golfers from last year in Patriot League champ Chip Deegan and Captain Jack Tarzi, Mitchell says he has full confidence in this year's group up at West Point.
9: We've got a young team, but we've got some, I think, I see some very capable singles matches players, doubles, not a coaches made sure we don't have a bunch of holes in our game.

0: We've been practicing. He says, no short game, no chance. So we've been putting a lot, making sure that we put ourselves in the best position to move forward into this weekend.
1: Mitchell can point to more than past success against Army and Annapolis to be confident. Navy also captured the overall conference title last year at West Point Golf Course, where Mitchell finished third overall. The sophomore from Pensacola reflected on that dramatic comeback victory.
0: It's easy. We didn't really have much to lose, as we were, I think, 9 shots back going into the last day, and we were teeing off early, and it had been wet the day before, which is good for scoring conditions. The ball just kind of stops where it lands, so it's a lot more predictable. Coach just said we got to have a lead when we come in. I got kind of lucky on the 12th hole. I holed out a 7 iron from 190 yards, so that definitely helped. I've never seen my coach jump that high before, so it was special to be able to help out on that last day for sure.
1: Mitchell helped out on both days against Army in his freshman debut, not only winning his singles match, he and Ed Scott were the only Navy pair to win their four-ball match on Saturday, and it was quickly apparent this match is different than any other that Mitchell's ever taken part in.
0: Army in general, I think if you ask anybody here, whether they're on a team or not, Army week, the week your team plays Army, your own Army week, you wear it on the back of your shirt every time you work out. It's in every locker room in probably about 20 different in t 20 different places. It's all over Bancroft. It's kind of just a culture here. I mean, those guys are our teammates at the end of the day, but when you're in the moment and you're playing them, they're definitely your biggest rivals for sure. It's a tradition here. It's really special. It kind of drives both sides to work as hard as possible, and it pushes us to be, the best midshipmen, best cadets that we can be.
1: Navy now tries to capture its first star in New York in 10 years. Hudson shares his keys to victory for how the midshipmen can go back to back.
0: I think we just stay within ourselves, go in with a positive mindset, get ready for all the challenges we're going to face, because there will be some. Coach says if they can make a putt, they're going to make it. If they can hole out a chip, they're probably going to do it. So just expect the unexpected, and try and stay on top of our own game, and stay sharp.
1: Four ball tees off at 8:30 a.m. on Saturday. Singles play begins at 8:30 a.m. on Sunday at the West Point Golf Course. At 8 a.m. this Sunday in Annapolis, it's the first ever Navy Triathlon home meet. Junior Natalie Wang leads a Navy team that's coming off back-to-back first place finishes for the first time ever and says the team owes it to all the people who have invested into this program and event to put on a show on the yard.
2: This program has made so many leaps and bounds since we first got here. I know that MC did an interview before this where she kind of talked about how much growth this team has shown. Like since my plebe year, when we only had maybe 4 athletes or 5 scoring athletes, and now we have a whole team of 11. It's just amazing to be able to watch people decide to choose to come to this place. And for example, our O-rep putting so much effort into scheduling this entire race weekend for us. And like working in tandem with our coach and all the other staff around the yard just to make sure like we have all the logistics and we have the people to watch. It's definitely such a privilege to be able to represent an institution that's given so much back to you and to represent your country. So I think what keeps me kind of like in that mindset is just knowing like how big of an operation this whole thing is, and just knowing that like our club alumni are coming back to watch us. Like all of our company mates are going to be there to see this race on Sunday, and just hoping that like I can do my best to make them proud. You know what I mean? We have a solid team now, and you've seen like with those back-to-back weekends that we can actually put ourselves on the podium now. And because we've set that expectation for ourselves, like we don't want anything less.
1: 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We'll cap the show on the other side.
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5: 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XBAT operates as an unmanned wingman while freeing human pilots for missions that demand judgment. 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Don't give up the ship. 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
1: 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Our only soccer doubleheader of the season kicks off at noon when the women host Colgate. 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
9: Saturday night in Birmingham, Alabama, saw the Vids fall to UAB 24-20 in the most frustrating fashion, losing their second straight game. But head coach Brian Newberry wanted to make his team know that, yes, it needs to be better, but they're also not far away.
10: We're not far off. I felt better after watching the game than I did right after the game. And, you know, the two teams that we've lost to are pretty good football teams. Much improved football teams from a year ago, and that doesn't make you feel necessarily better. But you got to be honest with where you're at, be realistic, but also I think we have a chance to be a really good football team. I believe that. I believe in these players. I believe in our process here. You know, sometimes adversity is good, and your perception of that adversity is really, really important. And I think our guys will handle it the right way.
9: This week, the attention turns to the biggest goal this program has: winning the Commander-in-Chief's Trophy. No bigger opportunity for this team to turn the heartache of the last two games into exultation. Live from Colorado Springs, Colorado, it's leg one of the Commander-in-Chief series. It's the Falcons from the United States Air Force Academy taking on the Midshipmen from the United States Naval Academy, and it's next on the Navy Radio Network.
11: 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And now, here is Joe Miller on the Navy Radio Network.
9: And we welcome you to bright, sunny Colorado Springs, Colorado. And we welcome you to Falcon Stadium, a mere 6,620 feet above sea level for this intense showdown between the two-time defending CIC champion Navy midshipmen at 1-2 on the season and the 2-1 Air Force Falcons. I'm Joe Miller. With me in the booth is Mike James. Down on the field is Keith Mills. In our network studios is Scott Wyckoff. And Mike, no coach likes to sit there and say, look, trust me, we're close, we're getting there. But head coach Brian Newberry wanted to make sure everybody understood that this season is still very much alive, and this is a young group that they're getting better, and it all, I think, comes to this conclusion that this game right here, it's probably the best part in this schedule because coming off those two losses.
12: Yeah, I completely agree, and you got to understand that when coaches are talking to us, they're not really talking to us. You know, they talk to two groups. They talk to recruits, and they talk to their own team, and they want to make sure the message is, in this case, look, things have been going wrong, but if we are close, it's kind of like running a race, a distance race at the Olympics. You always turn it up a little bit on the last lap, and so he wants his team to turn it up. We're close, now you turn it up, and no game is better than a rivalry game to be motivated to take that last step and to tighten things up and get over the finish line.
9: Look, the mistakes and the negative plays have killed this team the last two games. Even though watching the games and going back through the numbers, I was a little surprised that they've given up 17 tackles for a loss offensively the last 2 weeks. You throw in the two games with the four turnovers, and not only last week the turnovers, but in the devastating nature that they came in the situation. How do you change those numbers today against this Air Force team?
12: It's really a delicate balance because in these kinds of games, it's always who makes the fewest mistakes that really sets the that determines who wins. But at the same time, you don't want your guys so focused on not making a mistake that they're not playing loose, that they're not doing their job, that they're thinking too much about it. So this is one of those games where you really lean on your experienced, your senior players, guys who have been here before, because they can help guide the younger guys about what it's like and how help them get the right mindset to play their best in a game like today.
9: You're listening to the pregame show presented by GEHA, Government Employees Health Association. Up next, Keith Mills will join us from the field to help break down this version of the Air Force Falcons after this network timeout on the Navy Radio Network.
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9: And welcome back to 64-degree and sunny Colorado Springs. It'll be a high of 76, nothing but bright sunshine here today. It is early here, 9:12 in the morning out in Colorado Springs. We welcome in Keith Mills down on the field. No concerns today, Keith, with the weather in this one. Even looking at the atop the goalpost, not much of a breeze down there on the field either for this game.
23: Yeah, it's a spectacular day, perfect weather conditions. Very little humidity, obviously, since we are so high up in the altitude. And as Brian Newberry said this week, Joe, it'll be really important for this team to get their wind under their sails, so to speak, a drive or two into this game, yeah, and then get back to normal in terms of just being able to play football. But a major test for this football team today, no doubt.
9: You look at the recent history in this game, there hasn't been a lot of points scored in this venue in the first half of games, either by Air Force or Navy. It's been the crazy games in recent history have been at Annapolis, and speaking of that, was last year's game with Liam Zarka and the performance he put on, total offensive numbers, breaking school records in that game. And Keith, you look at him this season, 41% of their offense goes through Zarka this season. Total yards he accumulated so far this season, that's worth 41%, so nearly 50% of their offense goes through Zarka. What makes him so difficult to defend, and what is the key today from Navy defending Zarka?
23: Yeah, classic option quarterback, very smart, as we saw last year in Navy. The fans walked away obviously impressed with his arm as well. Match play Horvath, pass for fat, pass TD, pass for TD, pass, and it was a Nathan Kirkwood field goal to win it. But Brian Newberry says he can beat you with his feet, his arm. He's a junior now. Troy Calhoun, the outstanding coach, has had a couple of years kind of to mold him in that classic Air Force style. And he also has a receiver that he's also very familiar with. Liam grew up in the Denver area, went to Grandview High School. His favorite target here is 6'8" tight end Simon Beebe, who also went to Grandview High School. 6'8", so he is a monumental matchup issue for this Navy defense. But Liam Zarka, as you said, Joe, he runs the show. He controls the offense, and how he goes, how goes the Air Force attack.
9: Yeah, Zarka's got four high school teammates on this Air Force roster. Four out of the 10 players from the state of Colorado played on that team. You're listening to the Scouting Report presented by Constellation, the nation's leading producer of clean and reliable energy. Mike, let's talk about last year. Steve Russ was the defensive coordinator at UAB. Brian Knorr was the defensive coordinator here in Air Force. Knorr has left, went to go be an assistant at Michigan. They bring back Steve Russ, who was an assistant here at Air Force in multiple different roles, but as a defensive coordinator from 2012 to 2017, came back as a special assistant to the head coach in 2024. Now he's the DC again for this Air Force team. Do we see any big changes for him as the defensive coordinator?
12: Well, it's interesting because he was defensive coordinator for Air Force when Navy was running a different offense. And when you look at what he has, some lessons learned from being at UAB last year. So you figure that he'll have something new cooked up based on those lessons. But when it comes to defense in this game, a lot of times it's not really about the X's and O's as much as it is about individual technique and individual effort. Guys, you know, block destruction, guys not biting the cheese in the secondary and not being fooled by motion, not being distracted. So that's the strength of this Air Force defense when it comes to playing Navy, is what they do on an individual level. And Russ is someone that has been there before. He knows how to teach that to these guys, and I expect to see that again today.
9: I would be surprised if we saw a shootout like we did in Annapolis here today. What about you?
12: I would be a little surprised. I think just the general youth on both offenses means that you know, you might see a little more conservative in some ways just to get these guys used to it early on. I think teams are going to have, both offenses are going to have to feel their way a little bit before they're able to turn on the jets.
9: Later on, we'll hear more from Keith Mills in the Mills Report. We'll also hear from Navy head coach Brian Newberry. But up next, we send you back to the studio and Scott Wyckoff for Today in College Football after this local timeout on the Navy Radio Network.
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25: It's the first leg in the battle for the Commander-in-Chief's trophy today as Navy faces Air Force out in the altitude of Colorado Springs. And junior quarterback Jackson Gutierrez tells me the midshipmen are fired up for this one.
26: Super exciting. I mean, these games are one of a kind. I was fortunate enough to get to play in one last year. It was Air Force one last year, and it was probably one of the coolest environments I've ever been in my football career. So we're super pumped about it.
25: While Air Force defensive lineman Andrew Tillett says these games with Navy just mean more.
27: Obviously, there's a little more that gets put into this week. You know, a lot more focus and effort and just determination on doing the right thing and putting your best foot forward and have the best effort to bring for this game.
25: Today in the American, Charles Huff takes his 3-1 Memphis Tigers to winless Charlotte.
28: I know you may look at the record and say, oh, well, this should be or shouldn't be, but when you watch the film, there's a lot of talent out there. They've got some players that do a really good job with their scheme.
25: Coming off the win last week over Navy, Alex Mortensen's UAB Blazers host Samford in Birmingham.
29: I think Navy's a good team. I mentioned it, you know, post-game. I mentioned it in all the talk leading up. I think Coach Newberry does an outstanding job, and they've got some really good players and also players that kind of made the right stuff.
25: Zach Kittley's FAU Owls face Texas Southern under the lights in Boca Raton.
30: Yeah, offensively, I mean, they got a dual-threat quarterback, you know, and so anytime you're playing a quarterback that can run, that always makes you nervous, you know, just because you got to have great rush lane integrities and all that stuff, and he can go.
25: While Scott Abel's 1-3 Rice Owls play their American opener tonight.
31: You know, I think we're all now excited to finally get to the conference play and be opening up conference play here at home.
25: Brian Hartline's undefeated USF Bulls tee it up tonight in Tampa.
32: We look forward again seeing Temple in our home, but we know what's in front of us. I'm telling you, I'm not minimizing when I say they are hard playing, tough, strong football team and well coached. So it'll be a great challenge for us.
25: And Army marches on the road tonight at Louisiana Tech as Jeff Munkin is focused on the veteran Tech O-line.
33: So many of their offensive linemen are back. They've spent their entire career at Louisiana Tech. So to keep those guys there and that unit and how important that is to a team, certainly look at our offensive line, how important it is to our team and our offense.
25: In the AP Top 10, Clark Lee takes Vanderbilt into Athens this afternoon to tangle with second-ranked Georgia.
34: This is exactly why you sign up
1: for these jobs, why you come to Vanderbilt to play is for challenges like this. And I've got a team that right now is focused on the details and preparing themselves to go down and fight for the result we want.
25: Marcus Freeman's third-ranked Notre Dame Fighting Irish travel down Tobacco Road to face North Carolina.
5: We have to continue to improve, especially this week as we continue to get ready for North Carolina. 2-1, obviously coming off a bye. I think you watch the film, it could easily be 3-0. With a close loss to Clemson. They're well coached. They don't beat themselves.
25: Number four, Miami has a date with Dabo Swinney's Tigers and Clemson.
6: This was one that obviously will get a lot of talk, a lot of hype, all that stuff, because, you know, it's a night game in the Valley, and it's Clemson-Miami, and Miami was in the national championship last year, and they're undefeated.
25: Ryan Day takes fifth-ranked Ohio State into hostile Iowa City to play number 14, Iowa.
7: Yeah, it's a very difficult place to play. It's a loud environment, so we got to be able to handle that part of it. But this is a big opportunity for our team, I think, to go onto a tough road environment against a very good team and go get a win.
25: Frank Cignetti's sixth-ranked Indiana Hoosiers come east tonight.
8: Rutgers this week. It's their homecoming. They're expecting a sellout, blackout, 56,000 people. They're capable of scoring points. They're giving up some points, but we got to do a much better job.
25: The cowbells will be loud in Starksville this afternoon as Kalen DeBoer takes Alabama on the road.
10: We're going to get challenged here this week against a very, very good Mississippi State team. Coach Levy's done an awesome job. They're off to a great start. We're going to go into an environment we know that will challenge us.
25: Eli Drinkwitz, Missouri Tigers, will be up against it in Columbia tonight against the red-hot 8th-ranked Gators.
11: Obviously, a tremendous challenge and a great opponent in Florida. Coach Summerall has done an excellent job. What an awesome job he's done in his first year at the helm. You can just see with the energy that he brings, the passion, his energy is infectious.
25: And tonight, Kalani Sitake takes 10th-ranked BYU into Fort Worth.
13: Last time we went out to TCU, it didn't work out in our favor, and it was a bad experience. So, you know, we've got to be ready to play. I mean, they're going to be at their best. We've got to make sure that our guys are at our best as well.
25: Today in college football, presented by Allstate, you're in good hands. 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
19: It's time for Ask the AD, driven by Lexus, with Navy Athletic Director Michael Kelly. 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
0: And welcome back to Colorado Springs here as we get you set for Navy and Air Force, joined now by Michael Kelly. First time out here as the athletic director for Navy against Air Force. I was talking to somebody earlier. They were asking me about, you know, this game, you get nervous and stuff like that. So for you, what's this atmosphere for you like? When you're on the sideline, you get nervous. What's your game day build up like?
2: Yeah, it's just a different level of intensity. When you get to the CIC, first leg of it, we know how special these games are. We know we're proud to be the back-to-back defending champs, and it all starts today. So just excited, and a beautiful place out here. We've been out here for a couple of days visiting with a lot of donors and friends. But I will admit, I've been walking a lot this year, but getting up to the steps to your booth here was breathtaking, literally.
0: It's our initiation. We were telling Mike, you've never been part of the broadcast crew until you had to walk all the way up here to get here. One of the things we were just talking about, which is really cool tomorrow for the women's triathlon team to have a competition at home. That is a really cool thing tomorrow in Annapolis.
2: Yeah, obviously every weekend in Navy sports has got a lot of activities going, and obviously the CIC game here is number one, but excited to the very first triathlon event on campus, on the yard.
0: Yeah.
2: Our coach has felt it was the right time to ask for that. The superintendent was fully supportive, and we're excited. So head on over to the yard tomorrow if you get a chance to do it. Our team's really, really excited about it. And I also was looking down the field. I mean, I'd be remiss if I didn't just send a lot of appreciation to USAA, obviously,
0: yep,
2: for what they do for Air Force, for the Naval Academy, for West Point, but collectively in the CIC challenge and ultimately the Army-Navy game is second to none, and we're proud to have them as our anchor sponsor.
0: And we were talking about also, too, it's been a little bit weird being on the road here for three straight games, so obviously getting back home against Tulsa, excitement level for that game, but also we're starting to get to the busy part of the year here. We've got basketball starting up in the next couple of days, and one of the things we've talked about too is getting out to support the basketball team this season with the success that they've had over the last couple of years. It seems like we're set up for another exciting November into December into hopefully March for this year.
2: Yeah, we're excited to be back at home at Navy Marine Corps Memorial Stadium next weekend. Hope everyone comes out. It's been a couple of weeks. Let's get out there and have a great typical football Saturday in Annapolis. But you're right, crossover season's here when all the sports of the fall starting the winter kind of merge together. Both Navy basketball teams are excited, predicted to do well. And we've been very appreciative of the Soup and others that have allowed us to get into Alumni Hall earlier. They typically can't practice until later. They've already been in there practicing, getting used to the gym, and we can't wait.
0: Oh, the one other thing that I wanted to touch on, too, was the came out last week, the 1926 jerseys celebrating the 100th anniversary of the national championship for the Navy football team. And I think that's cool because I don't know if a lot of people connect some of the history sometimes with Navy football, and I think it's cool that you guys have decided to do that because it's an amazing accomplishment. And you look back at those guys and what they had to go through, in the going on to serve in World War II, most of those guys, it's a great honor that we're having in the next couple of weeks.
2: Yeah, I'm excited about that. The uniforms are really sharp and cool and a great testament to the throwback of that national championship team and that historic game as well. So we'll have them for the Navy Notre Dame game. Hope everyone gets their tickets up for Boston. Things only a couple of weeks out, and we've got a lot of more things to celebrate about this great 100th anniversary of our national championship.
0: That's Navy Athletic Director Michael Kelly. 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Experience amazing. Up next, we'll drop the mic with Mike James after this network timeout on the Navy Radio Network.
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0: And welcome back to Bright Sunny Colorado Springs, Colorado. And Mike, there's a history, some good news, some history of slow starts being turned around with a result for the Mids here at Air Force.
22: Yeah, that's right. You know, I have a fondness for the blunt wisdom of football coach aphorisms. Things like, it's not the X's and O's, it's the Jimmys and Joes, or the film doesn't lie. They're part of the culture of the sport, helping coaches remember what really matters even when everything else seems complicated. And nobody had more of those one-liners than Bill Parcells, and the most famous is probably, you are what your record says you are. His point was that there are no moral victories, and no such thing as being the best five-loss team in the country or anything like that. No matter what noise you might hear telling you otherwise, wins and losses are still the most honest measure of a football team. And right now, Navy's record says they are a 1-2 football team, and it isn't a place anyone wanted to be. But the corollary to a team's record being the ultimate arbiter of truth is that every week is a chance to change that record, to change what you are. And sometimes a rivalry like today is just what a team needs to sharpen its focus and play its best. In 1981, Navy entered the Air Force game with a 2-2 record, and their only wins were over the Citadel and Eastern Kentucky. A week earlier, they had lost 23-19 to Yale. But they came away from the Air Force game with a 30-13 win and would ultimately go on to play in the Liberty Bowl. 2008 might seem familiar. That year, Navy opened the season by blowing out Towson, then went on the road for their next two games and lost them both. This was Ken Umatilolo's first season, and media chatter started to buy into the narrative that the old Paul Johnson magic was gone. But then, the Mids rattled off three wins in a row, including at number 18 Wake Forest and at Air Force in back-to-back weeks. In 2012, the Mids were 1-3 and coming off of a shutout loss at home before heading to Colorado Springs. They left with a 28-21 win over the Falcons, the first of five in a row, and a season capped by yet another bowl berth. Now, we all know past results are not indicative of future performance. The Mids can't just rely on fate to get the job done. But as Aeschylus wrote in Prometheus Bound, memory is the mother of wisdom. Hopefully, we're wise enough to remember these examples and remember that teams and players can grow and end their seasons much better than they started. Because no matter what the record says about Navy today, taking the first step forward toward the Commander-in-Chief's trophy would say a whole lot more. And that's the Mic Drop, brought to you by Lockheed Martin, proud sponsor of Navy football. Up next, we hear from Keith Mills after this local timeout on the Navy Radio Network.
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0: And obviously out here in Colorado Springs for leg one of the Commander-in-Chief's trophy here between Navy and Air Force. Of course, Navy, the two-time defending champions of the CIC. And so also today, Army on the road. They're out of conference. They are taking on the Bulldogs of Louisiana Tech. That is a 5 Eastern start for that one. The Service Academy Update is presented by USAA, proudly taking care of midshipmen, their families, and the entire military community. 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
7: Yeah, Keith Mills back at Falcon Stadium in Colorado Springs. 59th game between these two teams. And, of course, it's the first leg, as Joe said, of the CIC, the battle for the Commander-in-Chief's Trophy. Hoke Smith and Griffin Willis are two of a number of seniors to play in the last two Air Force games, including 2 years ago right here at Falcon Stadium. A big win here that day. And Hoke Smith will be the first to tell you, CIC week around the yard at the Academy is different than any other.
8: We kind of joke around about it. You know, school's a little bit less important during CIC weeks, and football's a lot more important. You know, I may not be studying as hard or doing as much homework, or maybe sitting in class and maybe sneaking some film in class instead of writing down notes. You know, don't tell my professors that. But we're super excited for it. There's nothing like the buzz around the yard. You know, everyone's talking about it, so it's super fun.
10: A lot more fun, obviously, if the Mids win, which they've done the last 2 years, beating both Air Force and Army to win the CIC. And it was the game 2 years ago at Air Force, a methodical 34-7 beatdown of the Falcons that helped catapult them to their back-to-back 10-win season. Griffin Willis agrees.
8: Beating them after not winning in a while, that was definitely a huge milestone, especially for my position coach. We had a good time after the game. But you appreciate it, but then you realize there's so much more than just, you know, a football game.
26: Now, there's a lot of young guys on the team that are playing that haven't been a part of this yet. They might have watched it, but they haven't played in it. What's your message to them?
8: Don't be scared and just trust your training. I mean, the day before I was stressing. You know, this is my first start in a CIC game. This means a lot, so I was stressing. The next year when we played Air Force and Army, less stress. Trust your training, trust your coaches, and trust the people and the players beside you. And that's all you really need.
10: It's the most important 2 games in our program, but at the end of the day, it is just a football game. But it's the most physical game you'll ever be a part of. It's just the most effort. Like, waking up on Sunday morning, like, you've never felt that way after a game. They're like, waking up on a Sunday morning after a CIC game. So I got confidence. You know, I know what to expect. I know how to play there, so I'm really excited for it. Hoke Smith is now 4-0 as a starter against Army and Air Force and was a big part of the offensive explosion last year against Air Force in Annapolis. 516 yards of offense, 3 TD passes from Blake Horvath, all to Eli Heidenreich, who set a Navy record with 243 receiving yards.
0: Horvath rolling right, looking downfield. He's got a man wide open. It's Heidenreich with the catch at the 20, 15, 10, 5, touchdown. 60 more yards for Eli Heidenreich, and the Mids are back in front.
8: It's not about who has the best team. It's about who plays the hardest. And, you know, that's instilled in all three of the service academies, I mean, in their own different way. This game relies on the grittiness, the grime,
11: It's not pretty. And you just got to accept that going in there. It's not going to be a flashy pass rush type of game. It's the type of game where who's willing to lay it down on the line more than the other person.
10: If we win this game, it's a different kind of season. That's the message that's being relayed. You know, all of our goals are still in front of us. You know, the conference is still wide open, and the CIC is our number one goal. That's the most important thing in this program. So we win this game. You know, it's not flush in the past couple of weeks, but it's definitely changed the narrative of our season for sure. So that's our number one goal right now, is going to win this football game.
7: Yeah, that is senior tackle Hoke Smith, puts his perfect CIC record on the line today. Navy's won the CIC 18 times, 13 in the last 23 years. And Navy assistant coach Mick Yukaitis is no stranger to this rivalry. He was a wide receiver for the Mids 20 years ago, helped beat Air Force 3 years in a row, and win 3 Commander-in-Chief's trophies. 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
17: 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Shield AI, the leading AI and autonomy defense tech company, is now building XBAT, the world's first AI-piloted VTOL fighter jet. It's the only aircraft that combines vertical takeoff and landing with a 2,000 nautical mile range, launching from ships, islands, or austere sites with no runways required. XBAT operates as an unmanned wingman while freeing human pilots for missions that demand judgment. At a fraction of the cost of legacy fighters, XBAT gives the U.S. Navy unmatched flexibility, resilience, and deterrence. Don't give up the ship. Go Navy.
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7: Yeah, Keith Bills back in Colorado Springs. The two teams heading off the field right now. Their pregame preps have concluded. Kickoff in just a few minutes from now. For Xavier Arrington is Navy starting defensive nose guard. Place Landon Robinson, who is now with the Cincinnati Bengals. He's a graduate of Coral Shores High School in Vero Beach, Florida, where he was named the Conference Player of the Year back in 2022. He was also the state's weightlifting champion and the school record holder in the shot put and discus in track and field. At the academy, Xavier is a naval architecture and marine engineering major, with Navy architecture being his favorite class. His favorite Brian Newberry quote, a classic, "No fear of failure." Xavier Arrington, one of the many quiet leaders on this Navy football team on and off the field. Our Off the Gridiron segment brought to you by Shield AI. The greatest victory requires no war.
25: Now, more of the GEHA Navy Football Pregame Show. Here's Keenan Reynolds with Keenan's Keys to the Game on the Navy Football Radio Network.
0: Keenan, let's start from the quarterback position. We look at, since 2008, only you and Blake Horvath have been the quarterbacks that have been able to come in to Air Force and win a game. Talk about the situation of playing on the road, playing against Air Force, this environment. You came in off the bench. We might see either Braxton or Jackson and might have to come in off the bench to make a play today. They might share the role. We're still waiting to see what it looks like today. But just talk about from the quarterback position playing on the road against Air Force.
27: It's one of the hardest places to play. I had a real disdain
2: going back there and playing during my time. It's a tough place to play. It's loud. I mean, it's loud. It's not a huge stadium, but it's loud. The altitude is obviously a factor. And then it's just like the games are always very early. We were normally playing 3:30 games. When I went out there, it was either noon, and then my freshman year, it was I think it was a 9 a.m. Mountain Time start. So these are early games. It's a little bit off your normal schedule, and it's always a tough game.
0: And I was looking at it too, Keenan. It's interesting. The last five games, Navy has only scored 7 points in the first quarter at Colorado Springs. So going to your point where it's not an easy place to play, and we really haven't gotten off to a good start. Even some of the success that we've had in years past, it's been tough to get going in Colorado Springs.
2: Yeah, no doubt. And I think we're going to have a fast start. It's really the only way that we're going to be able to get over sort of the UAB hump. You can't let them beat us twice, right? And
0: yep,
2: if you're trying to think about, you know, how the first 3 weeks have been, obviously not the way we wanted to start the season. I think about fast start as a way to really turn that around. That's a way to really turn the corner and really get that confidence amongst the team. Like, forget the fans for a second, but just amongst yourselves as a team. We are the team we thought we were coming into the season, and this is the perfect game to get back on track, start fast, and start violating some narratives that may have grown over the first few weeks of the season.
0: Two turnovers last week against UAB. Creating turnovers and preventing turnovers are always huge in this game. And it's something we also talked about, too, with the head coach, Brian Newberry, on Monday, is eye discipline still very important in this game.
2: Turnovers have always been the key to any Service Academy game. You get limited possessions. You know, yeah, we're a little more flashy on offense, and Air Force, they do some interesting things on offense. But at the end of the day, in these Academy games, they're fast, the possessions are limited, and turnovers absolutely kill your opportunities to win the game. So as with any game, but especially this week, taking care of the rock is going to be paramount. You know, you saw two drives in the fourth quarter last week get stalled because we put the ball on the ground, and it really changed the whole game, because I think we were going to put it away during that first fumble. So, you know, I think you got to take care of the ball. And then on the defense side of the ball, very limited turnover creation this year. We got to get it going. We got to get the ball out, strip the ball, pick it off, tips and overthrows. And that really all starts with eye discipline. If your eyes aren't in the right spot, you called it, you know, I know the coach has been emphasizing it this week. We emphasize it every week, every time we play a Service Academy team, because it's so important. Eyes in the wrong place, you got guys running wide open. Eyes in the wrong place, you're not in position to make plays. So that's really going to be the key to our success this week, I think, is how do we take care of the football and maximize our possessions with fast starts, long drives, and then on the defensive side of the ball, how are we maintaining eye discipline, following our assignments, not trying to be too anxious or too angsty to make a play, and just letting the game come to us. And that'll allow us to get the six that we need to get and create some turnovers.
0: That's Keenan Reynolds with his keys to the game. We're getting closer to today's kickoff, and Countdown to Kickoff is presented by Navy Mutual, mission ready, family focused. We'll hear from head coach Brian Newberry next after this local timeout on the Navy Radio Network.
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25: The Navy football pregame show continues as we hear from head coach Brian Newberry, presented by Mantech. 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
0: Coach, what has been the message to this team after a back-to-back losses and this week in practice, and how they've responded to that message?
5: Well, the things I talked about after the game last week, just the things that have to carry over. I mean, we got a talented football team. We got a smart football team. And inexperience can't be our excuse anymore. You know, there's some growing pains. You got a bunch of new guys making their first starts, and we've experienced that. But I think we've done a really good job of getting those things corrected. We've had a great week of preparation. I'm proud of, you know, the way that they've responded and kind of stayed the course. And, you know, we need to be at our best today. And they prepared the right way. Now we got to go out and execute on the field.
0: I know that we talked about this young

0: So what do you have to do to slow him down today?
1: Yeah, well, we got to try to get the ball out of his hands some. You know, a lot of it's read option stuff. There's things that we're going to do today to try to mix it up a little bit, and how we're defending him. And when it is a read option type play, try to get the ball out of his hands.
0: One last thing for you. We expect to see both Braxton and Jackson today?
1: Absolutely.
0: Okay. Yeah. Fantastic, Coach. Good luck today.
1: Thanks, man. Appreciate it.
0: Appreciate it. Coach Brian Newberry's interview is brought to you by ManTech. Always advancing. Up next, Scott Whitecoff gets you ready for kickoff after this network timeout on the Navy Radio Network.
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7: We're actually 4 minutes and 40 seconds away from kickoff. 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This week on the banks of the Seven River, I had a chance to talk with Navy quarterback running back Jackson Gutierrez, as after his first collegiate start last week at UAB, where he led Navy with a career-high 135 yards rushing and a TD carry and 34 carries for the Midshipmen, getting ready for this big one this week out in Colorado Springs. So Jackson, what's it like getting ready to go into this first Commander in Chief's Trophy game? How exciting is it?
8: Super exciting. I mean, these games are one of a kind. I was fortunate enough to get to play in one last year. It was the Air Force one last year, and it was probably one of the coolest environments I've ever been in my football career. So we're super pumped about it.
7: And can you really see a difference in the attitude of the guys in practice, taking it up even another notch? I mean, coaches talk about one game at a time, but when you know you're playing Air Force and one of your biggest challenges and goals of the season is in front of you?
8: Yeah, I mean, we approach every week with a 1-0 mentality. Got to take care of this week before we get to next week. So I think this week we're attacking it. We know it's a CIC game. We know these games are won by playing hard and making the least mistakes possible. And I think that's something we're really focusing on right now, and we're super excited about it.
7: What's it like when the coaches bring the trophy into the locker room and then out here on the field for practice? That must say a lot.
8: Yeah, I mean, that trophy is our program. That's we take pride in enjoying that trophy. We've had it for the last 2 years, and we're not looking to let that thing move anywhere.
7: That's awesome. Good talking football with you. Thanks a lot.
8: Thank you. I appreciate it.
7: That is Jackson Gutierrez. The pregame show is presented by GEHA, Government Employees Health Association. On the other sideline today, in his 20th year as head coach of the Air Force Academy Falcons, Troy Calhoun, a 1989 graduate of the Air Force Academy, has played in these CIC games too and knows it means more.
9: Well, it's different for sure. You just look, I mean, just how much these games, who's involved, right? The players, the student bodies, cadet wing.

0: the meds and ultimately what they end up doing, golly, now, how does your heart not just burst right out of your chest? Now, for 60 minutes, you know, it's bone on bone, you know, when you go play. And I think every time there's just something unique that always that just grabs you a little bit. I think this year, a part of it, or how involved these branches of service are globally, right? Which has been the case, especially at the forefront ever since, what was it? Ever since February 28th. And, but the football part, yeah, there's something that's pretty cool about these games.
1: That's Air Force head coach Troy Calhoun, who has a career record of 9-10 against Navy. Brian Newberry for the Midshipmen, a career record of 2-1 against the Air Force Academy. Before we go any further, let's pause now 10 seconds for station identification on the Navy Radio Network.
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1: Coming up next, it's the first leg in the battle for the Commander-in-Chief's Trophy. The 1-2 Navy Midshipmen against the 2-1 Air Force Falcons. The Midshipmen getting ready to wrap up a three-game road trip at Falcon Stadium, altitude 6,621 feet above sea level. This is the 59th meeting dating back to 1960 between Navy and Air Force. Air Force leads the series 34-24. Navy with 8 wins in their 28 games in Colorado Springs, looking to snap a 2-game losing streak overall. But if you look back historically over the last two seasons, the Midshipmen have lost 2 games in a row the last two seasons that also saw them win double-digit games. 2 years ago, 10 wins, and last year, 11 wins. Navy, of course, has won back-to-back Commander-in-Chief Trophy titles. Coming up next, it's Navy and Air Force from Falcon Stadium in Colorado Springs, Colorado, with Johnny Goldsmith, Keith Mills, Mike James, and the voice of the Midshipman, Joe Miller, right here on the Navy Radio Network.
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5: And we welcome you into Falcon Stadium in Colorado Springs. Sunny and 70 degrees this morning here out in Colorado. Glad to have you along on the Navy Radio Network for this first leg of the Commander-in-Chief's Trophy. Joe Miller, Mike James, Keith Mills, and Scott Wyckoff with you today with Johnny Goldsmith to my far left, helping us stay on the air all day. And what a day we have for you here. Perfect weather conditions. And Keith Mills, you were saying just a moment ago to us, it is loud down on this field. It is a packed house and it is ready to go.
6: Oh man, they are they are fired up, the fans here. They've lost to Navy 2 years in a row. And Mike, I really believe that 2 years ago when they came in here and spanked Air Force 34-7, they dominated the game. That really set the table for what this program has done the last 2 years. Two CICs, back-to-back 10-win season. Getting that monkey, if you will, off the back. They lost a couple games in a row to Air Force, but they came in and dominated. Won last year again, set the table for winning the CIC. Man, if they can do that again, that'd be a real coup.
7: Yeah, I agree. You look back at that 2024 season, started off with a couple of wins, but it's not really until you get to this Air Force game and you can kind of prove yourself against the Falcons that people start to believe and everyone around you starts to believe. And I feel like this is one of those similar kind of setup today where the Mids have had, you know, some issues this season, but you come here against Air Force and all of a sudden all your problems are solved. So it's that kind of game. It's an opportunity and one that the Mids are going to hope to take advantage of.
5: As you might hear, the Mids have entered the stadium in their white uniforms today, white pants, white jerseys, gold helmet. It is a clean look, one of my favorite looks, as the Mids have made their way onto the field. It's interesting, you guys talk about the 2024 matchup. Brian Newberry was 0-2 coming into CIC games at that point. He's now 1-4 straight. And you look on the other flip side, and I'm not trying to throw more pressure on Troy Calhoun, but, you know, new athletic director coming in. You look at his tenure, it's his 20th season, but now this is a team that has had back-to-back losing seasons. They have not had a lot of success in this Commander-in-Chief's game, and now I think the pressure has shifted a little bit more on the Air Force side.
7: Yeah, well, yeah, I think Troy Calhoun might be listening to you, Joe, so be careful. You know, he's going to feel it. No, but I agree, and also when you look at the makeup of the Mountain West Conference now, you know, they've separated all the Pac-12 schools that moved out, so I think a lot of the schools there feel like the conference is there for the taking, but the flip side of that is that now you have pressure to win. Like, there are no barriers in the way. That the Boise State monster is gone. So Air Force has been real close, but it's been games like that against Boise State where they've kind of fallen short. I think now they're looking to seize that opportunity and put together some wins.
5: And they have lost at least three conference games in four straight seasons in the Mountain West. They did win last week. Dramatic victory in Reno. They've had some success there. And they picked up a huge overtime win. It was a back-and-forth game. You know, it's funny, you look at the numbers, maybe not as gaudy after you watch it, but those were two teams that were basically going up and down the field late in those game, and Air Force does come into this game with some momentum off a road conference win against Nevada.
7: Yeah, and we've talked earlier about how these offenses are a little inexperienced, and they're looking to find themselves, but games like that against Nevada are kind of how you take that next step. They lost a fourth-quarter lead late to let Nevada tie it up, come back and win it overtime. You avoid that here we go again kind of feeling, and you put together a win that builds confidence for a team like this, and that's the kind of thing that, you know, that's the momentum you want. Now Navy needs to find that kind of confidence today.
5: The Falcons onto the field honoring the B-21 Raider with the 2026 Air Power Legacy Series uniforms today. They're 1-1 at home so far this season. You go back the last 2 years, it's not have been a ton of success here. 6-8, a losing record for this Air Force team here at home. But traditionally, Mike, when you look at the games here, they've been lower scoring than typically the ones in Annapolis. And teams that have gotten off to a good start have had a lot of success. The team leading at the half has won 8 of the last 10 games between these two teams. So Navy, who has not had a great start to the season in early quarter situations last week, slow start, same situation at FAU. Getting off to a better start would be a huge leap forward for them today.
7: Yeah, it absolutely would. And that's the same kind of mindset that we were talking about before, where you want to build that confidence, because the more you can build from the beginning, the better you're going to be at the end of the game. And you don't have to convince yourself that you can do it. You're showing that you can do it as you go on. So you wonder how that affects the play calling. You wonder if they're going to head to the coin toss.
5: Yeah, let's go to Tim Rich, our official for today's matchup.
8: Navy, you're the visiting team. It's going to be your call. This is a head. This is a tail. What's your call?
9: Heads.
8: Heads has been called. Mr. Secretary, would you please toss the coin?
9: Men.
8: It is tails. Air Force, you've won the toss. Which way would you like to kick? Which way would you like to kick? Please rotate around. Okay. Air Force has deferred their option to the second half. Navy will receive the ball. Good luck, gentlemen.
5: Secretary of War Pete Hegseth out for the coin toss, amongst other dignitaries, and Keith Mills, of course.
10: Yeah, hey Joe, as you know, you may not know this, but Secretary Hegseth is married to a young lady from Baltimore, went to Delaney High School, and her high school team won a state championship in lacrosse. So last year, I was able to speak to both of them and said, hey, Mr. Secretary, you got to come back over to the Navy sideline. You gave a lot of luck last year. And he said it was all my wife because it's that local karma. So there you go. It's ace in the hole there.
11: So as you heard, Navy loses the coin flip. They will get the ball to start here. Air Force defers. So, of course, the first conversation piece is who we will see at quarterback. And you know, talking to everybody around this program, whether it's Braxton or Jackson that starts today, you're going to see both of them.
7: Yeah, I agree. And the team is better when they're both on the field. You know, what you look for who's going to step up and become the playmakers. You got two guys right there that have done it before, and you give the defense something to think about when they're on there. Braxton last year, he came in as a ball carrier and as a decoy, you know, and was effective in both roles. So it's the kind of thing where, you know, you want your best 11 on the field, and that would include both Braxton and Jackson Gutierrez.
11: It's the two-time defending CIC title holders. Their defense starts this afternoon. They've won 18 of the CIC trophies. Air Force has won 21. They are the leader in the house with the bids, trying to be the first team to win three straight since 2006 through 2008. Navy's won the trophy 13 times in the last 23 years. For Air Force, they've only won the trophy one time. In the last 9 years, they once dominated this series. They won it 17 times from 1982 to 2002. They will kick things off to start today. Isaiah Bryant back deep for the mids. He is stationed right now at the 3-yard line. Carter Kremiscoli will kick off for Air Force, kicking off left to right. Perfect weather conditions for this one. 71 degrees at kickoff. Barrow to the left, Bryant to the right, waiting the kick from Kremiscoli. And we are underway in Colorado Springs. It is going to go out of the back of the end zone. We might see that quite a bit here with the thin air. In the kicking game today, it'll be first and 10 for the mids at their own 25-yard line. And let's see our first question answered of the day. It will be Braxton Woodson coming off the sideline for the mids at quarterback. Mids in the all-white with the gold helmets today. Luke Hutchison wide to the right side of the formation. Charles Robinson, slot right. It'll be Braxton Woodson in a shotgun look. First and 10 for the mids. First play of the day from the 25-yard line. Woodson keeps it off the right side. Not a ton of running room. They'll give him just a yard there. It'll bring up second down and 9 for the mids.
7: Yeah, you know, you're trying to, this first series, trying to get a sense for what Air Force is trying to do. Run a few scripted plays, see how they react. You know, for 1 yard gain might not mean much, but if it sets up something later down the line, it can be just as valuable as gaining 3 or 4 yards.
11: Second down and 9, a pistol look with Barrow behind Woodson. Woodson calling for the snap. Robinson in motion back to the near side. It's Barrow off the right side trying to get outside, but he cannot. Brought down right at the line of scrimmage. Tackle made by the leading tackler, Blake Fletcher, for the Air Force Falcons. Came into this game with 34 tackles. The senior from Racine, Wisconsin. No gain, and it's third and long. Third and 9, to be exact, for the mids on the opening drive.
7: Yeah, and Air Force is not hiding their intent in this game. You look at how their safeties have been lined up. They're getting up close to the line of scrimmage. They're expecting Navy to run the ball. Maybe it's something that they're doing on this first series, but they definitely are going to force Navy to throw.
11: There's a flag in the backfield. There's 11 guys on the offense for Navy.
8: There is no foul on the play. Navy had a player leave the field, but he was the 11th player. It's third down.
11: The referee jumped the gun a little bit there, but it is third down and 9. By the way, Jackson Gutierrez is in the backfield to the left of Braxton Woodson right now. Jordan Collins is your tight end. Charles Robinson on the right side of the formation as your snipe. Third down and 9. Joshua Guerin back near side here wide. They'll put Gutierrez in motion. Woodson looking that way. It's an underneath screen to Guerin. Guerin tackled at the 29-yard line. It'll be three and out for the Navy midshipman. As this Air Force defense, once again, it's Blake Fletcher on the stop. It'll bring up fourth down. And this is also a situation that Lance Gossett will be punting today. His first career punts. Jacob Carlson back in Annapolis, sick and unable to travel today. So this is one of the storylines to watch today. Lance Gossett will be your punter. This will be his first career punt for Gossett. Waits for the ball at his own 14-yard line. Right-footed punt. Line drive kick, not a bad one. It'll bounce at the 35, take a Navy bounce towards this near sideline, and will come to rest at the 21-yard line. 52 yards for Lance Gossett, so at least one punt in the books for Gossett. It'll be Air Force ball at their own 21-yard line to start.
7: Yeah, and I was a little surprised that Air Force didn't bring pressure there, and maybe they didn't realize who the punter was going to be, but now they know it, and they might try to start testing that a little bit, trying to get someone punting in their first game under some pressure a little bit. But good job with a 52-yard punt in a game where field position can make all the difference.
11: Three lined up behind Sarka. Now Sarka and a shotgun look. First down and 10 for Air Force at their own 21-yard line. They'll run it back. Near side with Conti. Nothing there. It's sniffed out nicely by the mids. Christian Johnson, Xavier Arrington, amongst others, in on the stop for Navy.
7: Yeah, and you look at what the Air Force offense has done this year. You know, in the past couple years, they've opened up a little bit, but this year they've gone more kind of back to their roots, back to basics. I think that's part of having a young offense. It's been effective for them so far, but it also plays into the Navy defense's strengths.
11: They are an 85-15 run pass team. No gain for Conti on the first carry. Second down and 10 at the 21. It's Sarka keeping it up the middle across the 25, up to the 28-yard line. Down low, making the stop is Matthew Saliga, who gets the start today for the mids at one of the safety spots. Sarka to the 28-yard line, so it's third down and 3 after a pickup of 7 yards for Sarka, who's their leading rusher at 310 yards per game, coming off a career-high 171 rushing last Saturday in Reno. Third down and 3 for the Falcons. A running back to the left and right of Sarka and a shotgun look. Tight end motion to the left side, and it is Conti breaking a tackle, 35-yard line and a first down. Good ball fake there by Sarka. Navy thought Sarka had it. Instead, it's Conti picking up the first down.
7: Yeah, Sarka got smacked in the backfield, and he wasn't the one with the ball. And it's a good job by Sessi coming across for the field to make the tackle. Otherwise, that might have been an even longer game.
11: Conti, a senior from Ohio, second on the team with 160 yards rushing, picks up 8 yards and a first down for the Falcons, up to the Navy 36. Motion back, near side. Sarka will roll to his right under some pressure. Sarka still with it, looking deep down the field, and it is intercepted by the mids at the 37-yard line. Phillip Hamilton with the INT, and the mids get the first turnover.
7: What a turn of events for Navy. You know, we talked about wanting that fast start. Didn't happen on offense, but you can make it happen on defense, too. Hamilton getting the start at corner. This is Navy's option look. You know, this is the new personnel that they bring in for option teams, and Hamilton getting the job, not fooled by the pass coming on first down, able to grab the interception.
11: His fourth career interception. Of course, he had the big one against Army. He's got one here today. It'll be Navy football when we get back at their own 37-yard line. No score. 10:49 left to play. First quarter, we're back to Colorado Springs after this network timeout on the Navy Radio Network.
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11: 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Philip Hamilton with the interception. Navy takes over first and 10 at their own 37-yard line. Both Gutierrez and Woodson in there now. Woodson at the quarterback position. Ball in near side hash mark. Isaiah Bryant in motion to the right side of the formation. It's Gutierrez with the first carry for him today across the 40 to the 41, a pickup of 4 yards for Gutierrez.
7: Yeah, and that's a nice run there. You look back to last year's game, maybe only averaged 1.9 yards per carry on first down. But they also didn't have Alex Teska in that game. And I think you have Gutierrez, you have Lestorti, and I think I'll throw Mike Barrow's name in there too. If you can turn those 1 and 2 yard gains into 3 and 4 yard gains, that'll set up a lot that the offense wants to do.
11: For the first time today, we see Vic Lestorti in the game and a flag. And it looks like it's going to be on Navy here.
8: False start, offense, number 83. 5 yard penalty, second down.
11: So Truman Brasfield gets called for the false start, and Truman Brasfield will head off the field here. So you get 3 yards on first down, but the 5 yard penalty now moves you back to second down and 12.
7: It's one of those things, your first Service Academy game, you're jumpy. You want to get out and make your play. You know, tough start for a setup of second and long here, but mids are going to have to deal with that.
11: Kevin Blauer in at the wing. It's a sweep to Barrow, trying to get to the outside. He cuts back in field at the 35-yard line and is met there and thrown back. I might get tired of saying his name today, but Blake Fletcher again on the stop. No gain, maybe a yard for Barrow. It'll bring up third down and 11.
7: Yeah, the inside-out pursuit for Air Force is so good right now. And, you know, you're setting up in third and long. You might not be able to take advantage of it on this drive, but at some point you're going to have to use that against them, run some misdirection, get them moving the wrong way and open up some space going on the backside to slow down some of that pursuit.
11: Fletcher and Daly, they're two inside linebackers, their top two tacklers. Third down and 11 here for the mids. It's Lestorti at the 40. Lestorti at 45, diving forward. And did the ball come loose? Referee was pointing down to the ground, but he is 2 yards shy of the first down. Let's see what the official call is. They're saying Air Force.
8: The holding on the field was a fumble recovered by Air Force. First and 10.
11: This one, to me, Lestorti was diving forward. He was going to be short of the first down, and the ball came out. But to me, and let's take a look here, it is maybe punched out there from the side there. And this might be Vic Lestorti's second turnover. Knee is down. This is coming back. It will be Navy ball when we get back. I assume here, it looks like on the replay, don't get mad at me if it's not, but it looks pretty good here. Timeout on the field. It is 8:58 to go here in the first quarter. No score. We're back to Colorado Springs after this network timeout on the Navy Radio Network.
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11: 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Navy Athletics salutes USAA for sponsoring today's coverage. It was down by contact, fourth down and two. Navy's got the offense out here at the 45-yard line, sweeping it back near side. First down for the Mids into Air Force territory at the 40-yard line. A stiff arm out at the 36-yard line. And a first down carry for Michael Barrow and the Mids.
7: What a play call of that situation. You know, we talked earlier about wanting something good to happen earlier in the game. Mids put it on the line there. That was a legit 2 yards to go. Barrow just gets to the edge, good blocking, able to make a move to miss a tackle early on and pick up some extra yards and put Navy in Air Force territory.
11: Barrow, 129 yards, averaging 5.8 yards per attempt, picks up 18 there, down to the Air Force 37. First down and 10. They'll pitch it right this time. And down to the 35-yard line is Barrow once more. So a pickup of two for Barrow. And second down and eight. So Listorti, his knee was down. Mids had a decision to make. Fourth down and two. They go for it. They pick up the big play of 18 yards for Barrow. And they have it second down and eight at the Air Force 35. Opening quarter of this game. 7:45 to go in the first quarter. No score. Woodson and a shotgun at quarterback. Robinson in motion to the right side of the formation. Woodson will keep trying to get outside. Not much running room. Hit down at the 35-yard line, so no gain there for Braxton. It'll bring up third down and long.
7: Yeah, Woodson did a little bit of a stutter step on that, trying to make it look like he was trying to draw the linebackers in to slow down that pursuit. But they did a good job staying disciplined, strung him out over to the right side, and allowed the safety to come down and make the stop.
11: So third down and eight at the 35-yard line. Right in Bartley's field goal range if they don't get anything here. Listorti checks in.
7: Yeah, but that wind's whipping pretty well right now. I'm not sure. I know we're at altitude, but I don't know. That'll be a tough kick.
11: Third down and eight. Woodson in a shotgun. Quarterback draw down to the 33-yard line, so just a couple yards. So that would make it a 50-yard field goal here for Bartley if they want to go on that, and it looks like that's what they will do.
10: You're right, Mike. That wind is really whipping around. If you look at the flags on top of the American flags on top of the the locker room area, man, they're almost stiff.
11: A lot of confidence in this freshman kicker from Austin, Texas. This would be a career-long 50 yards. Of course, also with Carlson out, it's Gossett holding, so a new holder here. Snap is good. Kick is up from Bartley. It's got the distance. It is no good. Wide right from Bartley and 50 yards away. And the Mids convert on fourth down, but do not score on the drive. Timeout on the field. 6:05 to go, first quarter. Scoreless here in Colorado Springs. We're back after this local timeout on the Navy Radio Network.
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11: Nolan Bartley wide right from 50 yards out going into the wind. 6:05 to go, first quarter. We are scoreless. Air Force with the ball. 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First down and 10 now for Air Force at their own 33-yard line. 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
8: Before the snap, false start. Offense, number 73. 5-yard penalty, first down.
11: Brandon Nasworth on the offensive line for Air Force. It's a young offensive line for Air Force, as Mike talked about. Outside of Zarka, these guys aren't very experienced. So a lot of guys making their first appearance in a CIC game. First and 15. And chopped down in the backfield. Great penetration by Aiden Lysak. And a loss on the play on the give to Owen Allen. And Brian Newberry talked about how well Aiden Lysak's playing earlier this week, and he continues to come up with plays.
7: Yeah, and that wasn't a scheme thing. That was just shooting the gap on the zone run and getting into the backfield. You know, a great job by Lysak. You know, first down is just as important for Air Force as it is for Navy, and putting behind the sticks sets up some more opportunities on defense.
11: Second down and 16, so a tackle for a loss. Quarterback draw. Sarka across the 30, 33-yard line. Nearly broke a big one. Holding on was Saliga for dear life. He gets to the 35-yard line. It will set up third down and 8 here after a 9-yard pickup by Zarka.
7: Yeah, interesting thing about Air Force is that they run more of their plays to their right, but their bigger plays are to the left. They average 6.14 yards per carry when they run to the left side. It's the more experienced side of that offensive line. And Zarka, you saw it there, had a running lane, able to pick up some yards.
11: They put Simon Kitty, the tight end, out wide to the left, some pressure. Zarka's going to roll out, and he's brought down at the 36-yard line. So a pickup of a yard, maybe two, but more importantly, it's three and out again for this Navy defense. Xavier Arrington with the hustle back to get Zarka there.
7: Exactly what you want from the defense. You know, you get your offense the ball again. You're winning the field position battle right now, and it's going to be tough. Air Force is kicking with the wind at their back, and we're at altitude, so we'll see how that translates. But good stop there by the mids, getting the offense the ball again.
11: Mark Anthony Parker, who else also in the play there. Fourth down, a punting situation. Charles Robinson back deep, kicking with the wind here. Robinson will make the catch. No, lets it bounce. Takes a Navy bounce. Air Force knocks it back inside the 10, but this should be Navy ball around the 15. And it'll be Navy football when we get back. Time out of the field. 4:05 to go in a scoreless first quarter. We're back to Colorado Springs after this network timeout on the Navy Radio Network.
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11: .405 to go, first quarter, no score. And Keith, you know, we got the shootout last year in Annapolis, but this seems like, at least the early returns, this is your typical CIC game.
10: Yeah.
11: 3 yards in a cloud of dust here this afternoon.
10: Yeah, what's the cliche? You play at the American Conference in the Grand Canyon, you play at the CIC in a phone booth, right? And that's kind of what we're seeing right now. The least amount of mistakes today, guys, is going to be the key to this game.
11: Jackson Gutierrez in at quarterback, first down and 10 at the 14-yard line with Vic Listorti to the right of Gutierrez. So not his first snap today, but his first snap as a quarterback. Robinson in motion to the backfield. Gutierrez will keep it across the 15 and to the 17-yard line in a pickup of 3. That's kind of what we were talking about, Mike. There's just not a lot of room in between the tackles right now.
7: No, there isn't. And this is a game where both schools are very aware of what they put on film. And a lot of times what determines this game is what can you do differently that the other team isn't expecting. You know, when are you going to get weird? You're trying to set these things up. we'll have to see what Navy pulls out of their hat as the game goes on.
11: Barrow in the backfield. They'll put a motion to the near sideline. They'll throw it to Barrow. Barrow at the 15. Sidesteps one. Twisting and turning across the 20-yard line. Michael Barrow's ready for this game. He's to the 21-yard line. It is a pickup of 4 and sets up 3rd down and 3 here for the Bids.
7: Yeah, more good pursuit from Air Force, but really Michael Barrow just making a move, able to turn something out of nothing. You know, able to pick up 4th down and give the Mids a shot here on 3rd down.
11: So 3rd down and 3. Barrow coming wide to this near side. It's that 4-receiver look that we saw with some success against UAB. An empty backfield with Jackson Gutierrez. Mids trying to spread the field here. It's 3rd down and 3 at the 21. Shotgun snap, Gutierrez to his right, looking for some running room, cutting back, and nothing there. No gain for Gutierrez. Air Force not buying it, and they level Gutierrez, and it'll bring up 4th down and 3.
7: Yeah, Joe, you said it. You're trying to spread the field, kind of create some running lanes there, but those linebackers are so disciplined, and it's hard to get space when they're staying so disciplined in their gaps. And you saw there, you know, winning the blocks up front, that's the name of the game in here, and Mids are forced to punt.
11: Would have loved to got a couple first downs to at least flip the field so you wouldn't be kicking into the wind, but here is Gossett for his 2nd punt into the wind. Right-footed kick, Gossett, that's a good kick. Fair catch called for at the 35-yard line, and Gossett has done his job here twice. There's a fair catch there made for the Falcons by Matt Long. So it'll be 1st and 10 for Air Force at the 35-yard line in a scoreless game with 2:02 to play in the first quarter.
7: You know, I'm a little surprised that Air Force hasn't brought more pressure against the punt. You know, you got Gossett, his first game as a punter. You know, they were sat back. It's like they're not wanting to give up a fake punt, not wanting to give up that big play. But we've seen in the past, special teams big plays can be just as important. You had Navy pinned back. You're kicking into the wind. You wonder if they're going to make Gossett think about it a little bit. But so he did. They didn't, and he got off a nice punt.
11: Gage Ledoux in the backfield for the first time. He'll now go out to the wide side of the formation, all the way out to the wide receiver spot. 4-receiver look here for Air Force. So they spread the field here. Zarco on a quarterback draw up the middle, breaks a tackle across the 40 to the 42-yard line. So a 7-yard pickup for Zarca. That's already his 4th carry now for 24 yards. We mentioned career-high yardage last week. He also had a career-high 33 attempts. And as Mike talked about earlier, typically, you did not used to see Air Force give the quarterback 30-plus runs, but they have changed that philosophy over the last 5 to 10 years. 2nd down and 3. It's a pistol look. Sarka looking to the sideline, making a change. Motion into the backfield. Up the middle to the 45-yard line, and that is a 1st down carry there for Ledoux to the 46. Second 1st down for Air Force today. They're at their own 46. Clock moving, under a minute to go. 55 seconds to go, first quarter. 1st down and 10 for Air Force at their own 46. Zarka back into a shotgun look. 2 receivers to the right side of the formation, 2 to the left. They fake the reverse. They want to throw deep downfield, but it's well overthrown. Evan Metters, who is their gadget guy in the backfield, will throw it, play some quarterback. He overthrew his intended receiver. Navy was there, though, on the coverage, ready for it.
7: Yeah, Navy was had coverage there, and that we were just finished saying, when are you going to get weird? When are you going to do the things that you don't expect? You just pick up a 1st down. Interesting timing there. You feel like you had a little bit of momentum going for the gadget play. Now they're facing 2nd and 10.
11: So 3 in the backfield now. Zarka moving to the line of scrimmage. They'll switch the tight end, Gibby, from the right to the left side of the formation. Stutter step. Zarka trying to get outside, and he's pushed out at midfield. A pickup of 5 yards there for Zarka. Matthew Saliga, and also in on the stop for the Bids there was Cam Robinson. And it brings up 3rd down and 5 with 20 seconds to go here in this first quarter. Ball at midfield.
7: Yeah,
11: shy of midfield.
7: That's a good job by Zarka having some patience. And it was basically just student body left. but he had a bunch formation on the left side. If he gets out ahead of that, he'll expose himself to hits, but he was patient, stayed behind that bunch, let his block set up, and was able to pick up a decent game.
11: It will be third down and 7 when we get back to start the second quarter. Scoreless at the end of one here at Falcon Stadium. It's Navy nothing, Air Force nothing. We're back to Colorado Springs after this network timeout on the Navy Radio Network.
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11: 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This second quarter of Navy football is being brought to you by USAA, insurance and banking built by and for the military community. Scoreless as we get ready to start the second quarter here in Colorado Springs. Joe Miller alongside Mike James, Keith Mills down on the field, Scott Wyckoff in our network studios, and third down and 7 upcoming here for Air Force. And look, you mentioned they go to the kind of their trick play with Metters there, but you know, in this situation, with the way these two teams are playing, I hate to get oversimplistic, but it's either who's going to throw the football better in a lot of these situations or who does get that crucial turnover that might decide this.
7: Yeah, it's one of those games where it feels like every first down is an event, you know, like it's a momentum swing. But you have Air Force, you know, they haven't even crossed midfield yet, but it feels like they're driving. You know, so, you know, it's a big chance here for Navy to get off the field. You know, you want to hold this momentum that you have built up defensively so that you can eventually turn it over to your offense and pick up some points of your own.
10: You know, Joe, coaches always talk about scheme this, scheme that, but this game comes down to, man, winning your one-on-one battle with a guy in front of you.
11: Third down and 7. They got the big tight end Griffin Stallworth, 6'2", 290. Lined up on the right side of the formation. Now he comes back towards the line of scrimmage. Third down and 7 here for Air Force. Sarka in a shotgun look. They'll roll it and run it back near side, and that's going to be good enough for a first down. So Sarka on the handoff there. On the carry, Rocco Conti picks up 7.5 and gets the first down for Air Force.
7: Yeah, Air Force is using some formation to the boundary there that that changes how you fit things up on the defense, because it forces you to, if you overcommit to that side, then you leave gaps over on the far side of the field. So, it, you know, you're putting challenging the Navy defense formational.
11: First and 10 at the 43. It's an inside give to the fullback, and Allen gets very little, maybe a yard to the 42-yard line. Bids were right there in on that play. Griffin Willis, Adam Lysak, and they'll give Allen no gain on that play. Ah, they'll give him a yard now. Picks up one, second down and 9 at the 42. Allen, the fullback, a senior from South Lake, Texas, fourth on the team in yardage with 120, second in attempts for 34. Second down and 9. Conti in motion, back to the line of scrimmage. It's Allen again, hit hard at the 41, falls forward to the 40-yard line. In on the stop again, Matthew Saliga with the big hit early on. And it's another third down and long here at the 40-yard line.
7: Give up one third down and long, you can't do it again. You know, these are, you're winning on first and second down to give yourself a chance to be more aggressive on third down. Now you need to take advantage of it and get yourself off the field.
11: Third down and 7 once more. Zarka under center. They put motion to the outside. Zarka looking right, still with it. Down the field, passes. Oh, going up to get it at the 20-yard line is their wide receiver, Adam Herrenschuh, a 6'2 senior from Fremont, Ohio, making his fourth catch of the season, and he went up and won that ball, high-pointing it for the first down.
7: Yeah, nothing fancy there, just cutting in front of the safeties and going up for the ball and able to come down with a catch, and now Air Force is knocking on the door of the red zone.
11: So two third and 7 conversions. It's first and 10 at the 20-yard line. Zarka falling forward as the flag flies. Zarka gets the 18, but let's see here. This is one of those where the umpire, we've seen in the past, calls the chop block from that position. So let's see.
8: Personal foul, chop block. Offense number 51 and number 72. 15-yard penalty, first down.
11: Everybody that watches these games and knows where that flag comes,
10: great call, Joe.
11: That's the call.
7: Now, I was about to give you credit, Joe. I was like, Joe Miller knows ball here. But you're right. Now it's, what a momentum swing.
11: That is huge.
7: Now you're back at the 35. You got to go all the way to the 10-yard line to pick up a first down. You know, you wonder what the strategy is here. You know, kicking into the wind, you set up for a field goal, or do you start taking some shots downfield?
11: So now first and 25, back at the 35. Zarka hands it off to Owen Allen. Not much there, maybe a yard. Arrington at the point, holding it up. Lysak coming from the backside. Griffin Willis is there as well. And it's now second and 24 at the 34. And good point, Mike, to remind people they are going into the wind right now. Herman Schooley, their kicker, they're high on him. He's a youngster, but again, as we saw, Bartley, not easy going into the wind here. Second and 24, two receivers to the near, two to the far. Shotgun for Zarka. Zarka, quarterback draw right up the middle. Hit first at the 26, falling forward. Mark Anthony Parker eventually brings him down at the 22, so that's a good gain there of 12 yards. It'll bring up third down and 12.
7: He's spreading out in the Navy defense and running Zarka up the middle. You know they're settling back because they don't want the ball to go over their heads, creating some space in the middle of the field that Zarka took advantage of.
11: Jonah Dawson, who did not play last week against Nevada, back in there today. It's third down and 12. They put Conti in motion. Zarka faking right, coming back near side on the throw, and it is caught once more at the 5-yard line. And it's caught by Dawson. Dawson with the first down conversion. So a third and 7 converted, another third and 7, and now a third and 12 converted down to the 15. A pickup of 17 yards.
7: I don't know what you can say about that. You know, you had him in first and a mile. Picking up a first down, that hurts.
11: First down and goal now. Zarka looking to the sideline under center. Conti in motion. They'll pitch it to Conti. Trying to get to the outside. Conti sliced down at the 4-yard line. They'll give him the 3. Giuseppe Sessi in on the stop. A pickup of 2 for Conti. Clock moving. Closing in on 10 minutes to go in this first half. No score, but Air Force at the Navy 3 after three huge third down conversions.
7: Yeah, going back to that third down pass, you know, Zarka's passer rating on third down really has not been good this year. Air Force is better when they throw when you're not expecting it. Navy needs to turn up the pressure, find something to stop that bleeding.
11: Zarka will keep it up the middle, burrowing down, but stopped short at the one-yard line. So 2 yards for Zarka. On the season, he has 5 rushing touchdowns. He'll bring up third down and goal from the one. And ball marked just inside the one-yard line. Will they convert once more on third down? Third and goal to go at the one. Zarka under center. Zarka keeps it. Zarka towards the end zone, pushing forward. Referees still haven't signaled. Fireworks have gone off. Still no signal. And touchdown, Air Force.
7: Wonder how long he was fighting in that 5 mile, because it did not look

0: football is. So they'll give him the touchdown, and I think that's the right call. Rosoli for the extra point. Mike's okay. Almost fell here in the chair. And the extra point is up and good. Air Force, what a drive for the Falcons. 14 plays, 65 yards, taking off 7:51 on the clock, and three third and long conversions. Timeout on the field. 9:11 to go here in the second quarter. It is Air Force 7, Navy nothing. We're back to Colorado Springs after this local timeout on the Navy Radio Network.
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0: 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Air Force to kick it off here with a 7-0 lead after a 14-play, 65-yard drive. And saw Liam Zarka score a rushing touchdown for the fourth straight game. Kicking into the win this time, it will go into the end zone for a touchback. Let's now pause 10 seconds for station identification. 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
0: Keith Mills, I'm going to be Captain Obvious here, but after your defense was just on the field for 9 minutes and 14 plays, you're going to need this offense to get a couple first downs here at the least to give them a little bit of a break here in the thin air.
8: Yeah, no question about it. And Brian Newberry spending a lot of time with his defense right now with the iPad, particularly with the linebacking core, obviously saw something on those third and longs that he wants to make sure does not happen again.
0: It's Barrow off the left side, not much running room, a pickup of a yard. The Navy rushing offense now 12 carries for 39 yards here as it was Braxton Woodson back in at quarterback and Jackson Gutierrez coming in, Nicholas Doherty coming out. But, you know, it's funny, Mike, we talked about who's going to make some big passing plays, and one of those third down conversions was a run, but those two big passing plays on third down and long got Air Force that touchdown eventually.
9: Yeah, and they've been good. You know, they've created some passing plays over the course of the season, but they haven't really come on third down. That's...
0: How about this formation? Braxton Woodson underneath. They set up a screen with Gutierrez, and it was well drawn up, and it could have been a big play, but Gutierrez could not make the catch. Braxton might have put a little bit too much sauce on that one.
9: Yeah, this is one of those games where if you're going to set up a play, when it comes time to run that play, you need to execute, because that's now you're facing your own third and long. You haven't had much success. When you set up those plays, you got to make them work.
0: Third down and nine here for the mid. So exactly what we

0: did not want to see. Trying to avoid the three and out. Woodson, that quarterback on the shotgun snap. Braxton over the middle. He was hit as he was throwing. It is incomplete, and indeed it is three and out for this Davy offense. Just a three-man pass rush, but they were able to get some contact to Woodson there, and it's a punting situation once more for Navy.
1: Yeah, it looked like he might have wanted someone on the sideline, but it looked like coverage was pretty good downfield. He was getting ready to let it go, but no obvious receivers on that play. Pressure finally gets to him and able to hit him as he goes.
2: Yeah, Mike, Sean Crowley, left tackle, got pushed into Braxton. He was the one that hit Braxton.
0: Matt Long back deep. Again, it is Lance Gossett punting today. They do bring some pressure. Flag flies. Long backtracking to the 20-yard line, makes the fair catch. It was not a roughing penalty, but the flag did fly. And a legal formation, I think, is the initial call. So it looks like it's on Navy here. And Air Force probably might want to make them punt again, at least you would think here in this situation.
3: Illegal formation, kicking team. Number 18 is lined up in the offensive backfield with the snap. The 5-yard penalty will be enforced at the end of the kick. First down.
0: So they will not re-kick it. They will take the football plus 5 yards. Timeout on the field. 8:19 to go here in the second quarter. It's Air Force 7, Navy nothing. We're back to Colorado Springs after this network timeout on the Navy Radio Network.
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0: It'll be Air Force ball at their own 25-yard line. And, Mike, look at some of the numbers here, too. Coming into this game, Air Force number one in the Mountain West in third-down conversions this season, 49%. We've seen them already today convert 5 out of 6 on third down. And Navy 11th in the American Conference in opposing third down. So that's played true. And the other number that is tough now, and I just went through them again, 3rd and 7+ right now, the Mids have given up 8 first downs and 19 opportunities in 3rd and 7 or more. That's 42%. You're not going to win much doing that.
1: No, you're not. And you're doing a good job on first down. You know, Air Force is only averaging 1 yard a play on first down, but you have to finish the job. You're letting them off the hook. And usually Air Force is good on third down because they're staying on schedule. Yeah. You look at Zarka's passer rating, it's 10.92 coming into this game on third down. You have to make him feel that pressure. You got to do something, because giving up the playing it safe, not wanting the ball to go over your head, you know, it's just going to be death by a thousand cuts. At some point, you're going to have to make the decision to make something happen instead of just hoping Air Force can't convert.
9: Big spot in this game. We're only in the first half. 8:19 to go, second quarter, but Air Force will get the ball to start the second half. They're up 7-0. They have the football here at their own 25-yard line. Sarka under center. It's Owen Allen, and again, not much there on first down. Maybe 2 yards for Allen to the 27-yard line. It'll bring up second down and 8. Overall rushing numbers for this Air Force team now, 19 carries for 68 yards in the contest. They'll put Matt Long in the backfield. Now they split him out wide. Ledoux behind Sarka under center. Second down and 8. Sarka, play action, rolling to his right, looking downfield, under pressure, throws it up for grabs, and it's into the Navy sideline. So it'll bring up another third and long here, 3rd and 8 for the Falcons.
2: And Joe, very special guest on the sideline down here for Navy, Eli Heidenreich on the grounds. He, of course, with the Steelers now. They played Thursday night. He's got the weekend off, and he is here. We'll try to get a word with him as this game goes on.
9: He had quite a good game
2: last
9: year.
2: I'd say so. Ask if he's got any eligibility left.
9: 3rd down and 8 here for the Falcons. Big third down. Can the mids get a stop? Air Force 5 of 6 on third down. Sarka coming to his left. Mark Anthony Parker hits him in the backfield. No gain. And the mids do get a third down stop.
1: Yeah, great job by Mark Anthony Parker. And this is what you need. You need, in rivalry games like this, you need your players to make plays. And just stepping up into the background, in the backfield, Sarka had nowhere to go. Just a nice pop, letting them know you're there, and getting your guys off the field.
9: Will Duncan to punt here for the Falcons. Charles Robinson awaits at his own 32. Punting into the wind here for Duncan. Mids bring the pressure. Almost got there. It will bounce at the 36. Robinson lets it bounce. He picks it up at the 26, and he's tackled right there. And it'll be a loss of a yard on the Robinson return. But Navy will get the ball at the 25-yard line. Air Force is saying the ball came out. Referee's not buying it right now. So it'll be Navy football. They came up with the football. Air Force still pointing to the fact that they have the football. Right now, it'll be Navy football at the 25-yard line. 6:56 to go here in the first half.
1: You know, I like how Navy brought a little pressure there. You get nervous because you finally get a third down stop, and you don't want to have a running into the kicker penalty or anything like that. But you also need to make plays. You know, nothing has really happened for you offensively. You can make a special teams play. You know, we've seen, you know, I talked before the game about that 2008 game. That was a game where block punt was a huge factor in the game. And, you know, make something happen. And also on the other end, you know, Charles Robinson fielding that ball, you could have let that go past him, probably saved him another 5-10 yards there in field position just by picking that ball up as it was rolling. So
9: he learned from last week. He had a situation at UAB.
1: That's exactly right. So, you know, good play there. Now, offensively, you got to come out, you got to settle down, got to find something that works, try to get something on first down. You know, we're looking for you know, the big plays, but if you're not connected on the big plays, it's leaving you in that third and long situation. They got to find something where they can stay on schedule so that you know, it becomes 3rd and 3, 3rd and 4, and not 3rd and 8 or 9.
9: This second quarter of Navy football is being brought to you by USAA Insurance and Banking, built by and for the military community. You were talking about Air Force's lack of success on first down. Well, Navy hasn't had much success on first down today as well. They've been in, traditionally today, they've been in 2nd and 9, and it seems like 3rd and 7 almost every series.
1: Yeah, well, they're doing twice as good as Air Force. You know, 1 yard per play as opposed to 2 yards per play. But, you know, neither one, they're not getting the job done. And you look back, we talked earlier about Air Force and how they grew in that Nevada game, and I think we've seen a little bit of this early on. You know, they're facing these 3rd and longs, and they get set back by that penalty, and they're in 1st and 25, but they don't flinch. You know, they have a little more confidence, I think, to go down and make that play. Navy's got to find something. You got to find something to build that confidence, whether it's, you know, some shorter passes or something to feel like you can gain some momentum, get confidence in what you're doing, so that you can get a little bit on a roll.
9: They got to execute it as well. They had a nice play set up on that screen play to Jackson Gutierrez. Missed the pass, and That drive came to a sharp conclusion. Gutierrez under center here. Vic Listorti in the game. First down and 10 for Navy at their own 25-yard line. Out of the timeout. Motion to the backfield and Michael Barrow. Barrow will get the handoff. Barrow up the middle. Breaks one tackle. Pushing the pile forward across the 30. Still moving. 35-yard line for Michael Barrow. Still on his feet to the 36-yard line. An 11-yard run by Michael Barrow where he was stopped dead cold 4 yards into it.
1: Man, I love Mike Barrow. That's the second time we've seen a rugby scrum from him this season where, you know, he's not the biggest guy, but, boy, once he gets going, I don't know if the offensive line just really likes pushing for him, but, him moving.
2: That was Malcolm Johnson behind him pushing him 6'7", 300 pounds.
9: Johnson, the starting right tackle, first down and 10 at the 36 after the first down pickup. Gutierrez rolling to his right, looking downfield. It's caught at midfield into Air Force territory. Luke Hutchison knocked out of bounds around the 42-yard line for the Mids on the completion and a first down for Navy.
1: Yeah, and that's just what we were talking about. You know, you get Gutierrez, you know, on a rollout, get him in open space, and it really becomes sort of an RPO at that point, but it also shrinks the field and makes his reads a lot simpler, and you have a nice open receiver on the sideline, just becomes a pitch and catch situation, and now you have a little momentum and you have that confidence.
9: Pickup of 18, Hutchinson's second catch this season. Navy at the Air Force 44. Gutierrez wants to throw again. He's going to run it up the middle. Room for the 40. Spins at the 35, breaks the tackle at the 32, and wrestled down at the 31. Jackson Gutierrez picks up 13, and the Mids on the move down to the Air Force 31. Three straight first down pickups.
1: Yeah, and you notice that he didn't sit in the pocket for too long. You want to have plays that get you quickly from your read to run. And in that situation, you look downfield, you see your guy is covered, you just pull it down, and you're able to pick up a nice game. And it gives you more confidence, if you can do that, to call more pass plays and open up more things.
9: Evan Blauer wide to the right side of the formation. They'll put Isaiah Bryant in motion. It's Gutierrez keeping it, lowering his shoulder at the 23. You might have heard the collision.
2: I felt it, boys.
9: Woo! They'll mark him at the 24, so 7 more yards for Jackson Gutierrez.
1: Mids got something going there. A nice play design. A little hesitation there, you know, trying to bring those linebackers in. And once they do, you have Listorti acting as a lead blocker to kind of seal things off for you and able to pick up a nice gain on first down.
9: Second down and 3 here at the 24-yard line. Gutierrez under center, Listorti behind him. Bryant in motion. It's Listorti for a first down inside the 20. Moving the pile down to the 18-yard line, straight up the middle for 6 for Vic Listorti. That is his second carry of the game. He's got 15 yards rushing now.
1: And we saw on the first play of the drive, and we saw it again there, to kind of counteract the aggressive linebackers, they're creating plays where they're cutting back against the grain. So it looks like they're going one way, but the ball carrier cuts back. He gets behind that, and they're finding running lanes that way.
9: Barrow and Robinson back in. First down and 10 at the Air Force 18. Clock moving, 3:55 to go in the first half. Gutierrez rolling right. Gutierrez looking to Truman Brassfield, and it's just underthrown right near the pylon here on the near sideline in the end zone. And it'll bring up second down and 10. That was actually Charles Robinson on the intended pass, excuse me.
1: Yeah, and the coverage was pretty good there. You don't want to be too ambitious there. If you don't feel confident making that play, you don't want to make a mistake and end up with a turnover. So he's trying to put it where only his receiver could get it, just a little bit too short.
9: So Brassfield wide to the left side of the formation. Barrow slot left. Robinson wide right. Listorti in the backfield to the right of Gutierrez. Second down and 10. Gutierrez will keep it at the 16-yard line. He's hit hard on his right hip and dropped right there. A pickup of 2. It'll bring up third down and 8 upcoming here for the Mids.
1: And you wonder in the play call situation, you know, you would consider this, I think, 4-down territory. This is a great drive you have going. You want to come away with 6 here. You know, you don't necessarily have to pick all this up. You can find something to pick up most of it. Then you can set up a 4th-down play.
9: Third down at 8. Jake Norris tight end on the left side of the formation. Gutierrez backpedaling into a shotgun look. Barrow slot right. Listorti in the backfield with Gutierrez. High snap. Look, Scorty gets the carry, stumbling forward down to the 12-yard line. He picks up four. So now the decision time comes here. It is fourth down and four. It would be a 29-yard field goal or fourth and four, and they're going to bring out the field goal unit here.
1: Yeah, maybe if he could stay up on his feet for another yard or two, you might consider going for it. But it's your best drive of the game. You want to come away with points here. You're set up nicely in the middle of the field. You know, you have a little momentum. You have all your timeouts, so 2 minutes left. Maybe you can make something happen there. Let's get your points and see what you can build on.
9: Bartley missed from 50. This will be from 29. Gossett to hold. Snap. Hold. Kick is up, and it is drilled through by Nolan Bartley. And Navy gets on the board. Bartley from 29 yards to cap off the easily best drive of the day for the Navy offense. You know, it's interesting too, Mike. I don't know much to make of it because that drive, similar kind of slow start at UAB last week, they bring in Bryant and Blauer. They change the personnel a little bit. Not that they made any big plays on the drive, but it just jump-started things for them.
1: Yeah, it did. And you also see what they do is they got Gutierrez in space.
9: Yes.
1: A little bit. We saw him on rollouts, you know, and I think a lot of it is they had that early success and that you get that. People wonder, you know, if momentum is a real thing, but momentum is really just downstream of confidence, right?
9: Yeah.
1: So if you're confident in what you're doing, you're faster, you know, you're applying yourself a little bit more, and I think some of that early success helped them as they drove down the field.
9: Nine plays, 63 yards, 4 minutes and 35 seconds off the clock. Jackson Gutierrez, 6 carries for 29 yards. He had 2 completions on 3 attempts for 24 yards on the drive as well. Michael Barrow, Keith, got things going with that first run, and that kind of jump-started things for this Navy offense.
2: Joe, you said it last quarter. You said Michael Barrow showed up ready to play today,
9: yep.
2: And every time he's touched the ball, he has been a force. But again, big Malcolm Johnson pushed him for about 7 yards. But coming off, Mike, the last defensive possession for the Navy football team, which was their best of the game. If you can duplicate that, as you said, get the ball right back, got another chance to get some points before halftime because Air Force does get the ball to start the second half.
9: USAA is proud to be the sole anchor partner of Navy Athletics. Thank you to USAA for your continued support of the midshipmen and the entire military community and their families.
2: Yeah, we mentioned Eli Heidenreich down here, guys. As we always talk about, in the preseason, 4 Navy alum in the NFL, in the National Football League right now, Joe Cardona. The old man with the Los Angeles Rams, Ray Lane with Jacksonville, Eli, and of course, Landon Robinson.
9: Bartley's kickoff goes 5 yards deep of the end zone, so it'll be 1st and 10 at the 25. Interesting to see what Air Force wants to do here. 2:21 on the clock. They have all 3 of their timeouts here. Mentioned Sarka coming into this game. The numbers for him, 48% completion, 214 yards, 1 touchdown, 2 interceptions. Not the biggest numbers rating-wise, 112 on the season, on the bottom end of Mountain West quarterbacks. The 1st and 10 at the 25. Sarka under center here. Conti in motion. They'll pitch it that way. Great penetration by Lysak, but they can't get Conti. He's got a 1st down across the 35. Christian Johnson has to push him out at the 37-yard line. And there is a flag, though, back at the line of scrimmage in front of Keith Mills.
2: They're going to bring this back. And, Mike, they did catch Navy in a tough defense. Navy's defense was packed in, much like we've seen Air Force all day. Quick pitch beat him to the outside. May have gotten some help, though, on an illegal block here.
3: Personal foul, illegal low block, defense, 15-yard penalty will be added to the end of the play. 1st down.
9: That's the opposite of it, 15 yards on the mids, and that is a killer. That's going to take the ball all the way into Navy territory at the 48-yard line here. That was Philip Hamilton against the lead blocker.
1: It looked like he was at his hip there. Yeah. I mean, I thought it was pretty good form.
9: Yeah, I agree with you, Mike. 1st down and 10 at the Navy 48, so a big penalty there. Sarka keeping it down to the 41-yard line. That'll take us to the 2-minute warning. 7 more yards, but that penalty, a huge one. Adding on to the Conti run of 12 yards, a 27-yard play. Timeout, two-minute timeout here in Colorado Springs. It is Air Force 7, Navy 3. We're back to Falcon Stadium after this network timeout on the Navy Radio Network.
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16: I'm Scott Wyckoff in the Navy Federal Credit Union Broadcast Center. Coming up at halftime, you'll hear from Navy head basketball coach John Perry. Now back to Falcon Stadium in Colorado Springs, the voice of the midshipman, Joe Miller.
9: Thank you, Scott. Second down and three, ball at the 41-yard line. Zarka off the right side, keeping it and pushing forward. He's going to be yard shy of the first down. He gets to the 39-yard line. Mark Anthony Parker at the bottom of the pile. Aiden Lysak as well there. It'll bring up third down and one. Clock moving, 1:45 to go. Air Force still does have all three of their timeouts here. 7-3 Falcons. Ball at the 39-yard line. It'll bring third down and a legit yard here for this Air Force offense. Zarka under center. Kotze in motion. It's a handoff to Allen in the backfield. He knives forward to the 38-yard line. 37, they'll give him 2 yards, and it's a first down for Owen Allen, and an Air Force drive continues on the third down conversion. They are now 6-for-9 on third down. Clock moving. Air Force quickly to the line of scrimmage. First and 10 at the 37-yard line. Zarka fakes it to Conti, fakes the pass, then underneath a catch is dropped. The ball is dropped. Big hit level there on number 29, Silas Mayava Valiamayo.
1: Yeah, the Air Force is trying to set up a screen there. The mids did a good job breaking up the timing. He got right into Zarka's face on the pass rush, made him have to double clutch, and that kind of messed up the timing on the play. And Air Force is fortunate that he dropped that, because otherwise it would have been a loss. And now they can stop the clock, get a chance to kind of regroup.
9: Second down and 10, 1:10 to go here in the second quarter. 7-3 Air Force. They drive with the lead right to left. Again, it's a handoff in the backfield to Mayava Aliamayo to the 31-yard line, picking up 6 yards and setting up third down and four. Third down and four at the 31. Navy looking for a third down stop. Zarka rolling right, not a lot of time, throws it away. The closest receiver was Conti, but that was a throw that was not going to be completed. So now it would be a 48-yard field goal into the wind, or fourth down here for Air Force, and the offense looks like it's staying on. They'll bring the big guy in as an extra tight end, Griffin Stallfort, 6'2", 290. They'll split him out wide to the left side of the formation. Fourth down and four. Let's see if they run a play or try to draw Navy off sides. They did that a bunch last week against Nevada. They're going for it. Fourth down and four. Sarka over the middle, wide open, caught at the 21-yard line. Inside the 15, down inside the 10. It's Kibbe, and he was wide open, Mike. First and goal to go for Air Force.
1: Yeah, shade to last year where you had Bruin Fleischman, who did nothing all season, then suddenly became an all-star. Again, the tight end, wide open over the middle. Just a coverage breakdown by the mids.
9: Simon Kibbe takes it down to the 8-yard line. A 23-yard completion. And there was nobody around him. So it's first and goal to go at the 8-yard line to set it up here. Air Force has still two timeouts left. 37 seconds on the clock here. Sarka now 3 of 7 for 60 yards on the contest.
2: But guys, third down continues to be just a monumental Achilles heel here. Long time since we've seen an opponent just slice up the Navy defense on third down like they're doing today.
1: Yeah, third down, fourth down, chances to get off the field. And you're seeing these are not the strengths of Air Force either. You know, when they're throwing to pick up these first downs, you know, they're way better when they're throwing on their own terms. You know, and these are situations where you got to expect that play. And it looked like they had man coverage. I don't know who thought, you know, whose eyes were wrong, or didn't seem to be anything fancy, but you know, just coming wide open over the middle. You know, I think that's a situation where, you know, they've been setting the edge a lot. Maybe you wonder if maybe they're trying something like that. Caught someone being a little too aggressive. I'll have to go back and watch the replay, but there's no doubt that, you know, that was definitely a coverage bust.
9: That was a fourth down conversion. Now Air Force 9 for 9 on fourth downs this season. They were 4 for 4 last week at Nevada. Now 9 for 9 on fourth down. First and goal now at the 8-yard line. Conte in the backfield with Gage Ledoux. Sarka lined up in a pistol look. Conte behind Sarka, Ledoux to his right. First and goal at the 8-yard line. On the snap, Sarka fakes right, takes it back up the middle, breaks a tackle, touchdown. Way too easy. Liam Sarka in the end zone for a second time today. His 7th rushing touchdown. And now for him, 2 or more rushing touchdowns in 8 of the last 11 Air Force games. And the Falcons get the ball with a little over 2 minutes to play after Navy kicks the field goal. And, Mike, they go right down the field. 9 plays, 75 yards for a score.
1: Yeah, and it was a nice play design there. Zarkin did a little head fake to try to get the linebackers moving and following that, and then cut back up inside and had a straight path to the end zone.
9: The extra point is good by Carter Cremascoli. And with 33 seconds left to go in this first half, Air Force leads it 14-3. And we'll remind you that Air Force will get the football to start the second half after that 9-play, 75-yard drive, taking 1 minute and 48 seconds off the clock. A fourth down conversion and a big 15-yard penalty to kind of jump-started that drive after Conte picked up 12 yards on the first play of the drive.
1: Other than the yards, which is obviously what hurt, but it also gave Air Force a chance to just keep running their offense. You know, you're putting yourself in Navy territory with inside of 2 minutes. Now you don't feel like you have to press downfield. You're able to do your regular stuff, and when you're able to do that, then you're able to set up the passes that you need to get downfield. So, you know, costly mistakes, you know, just a little bit of bad luck, but, you know, things that Navy needs to kind of recenter themselves to refocus and get over that, because, you know, down 14-3, you're going to give Air Force the ball coming out of the locker room. You know, this is crunch time for the mids.
9: Mids do have all 3 of their timeouts. It's a line drive kick that's going to go in the end zone. So they'll get the ball to the 25-yard line, 33 seconds to work with. You would think they would need to get at least to the 35-yard line for a Bartley field goal attempt, but they do have the wind with them here. So it'll be first down and 10 for the mids at the 25-yard line. But trailing here 14-3, we talked about before, going in to halftime with the deficit has not gone well for teams here recently. In fact, the last eight teams to do it lost here in Colorado Springs in this matchup. Jackson Gutierrez at quarterback, first down and 10. It's a handoff to Lestorti. He tries to spin away from a tackler, picks up just 2 yards, and Navy does not look like they're in a hurry, so they're going to take this, and now they do rush things to the line of scrimmage. 19 seconds, clock moving, Gutierrez rolling right, Jackson firing off the hands of Jordan Collins, and incomplete. Collins went down to a knee to catch it, so even if he caught it, he was going to be short of a first down. The incompletion makes it third down and 8 with 13 seconds to go. Air Force still has a timeout if they want to make a punt here, if they don't get the first down here.
1: Yeah, with a new punter, I think they would want to make them punt in that situation. So, you know, it's an important play here for the Mids to pick something up.
9: Third down and 8 for the Mids. Ball at the 27-yard line. It's an inside give. Lestorti across the 30 to the 33-yard line. Short of the first down by 2 yards. And Air Force does indeed take that timeout. So they will force with 6 seconds.
3: Second charge time on the half. Air Force, it will be 30 seconds.
9: Air Force, a team that prides themselves on rushing the punter. And in this situation where, I mean, a penalty's not going to really matter here. You know, you worry about the fake, I guess, but if you're Air Force, you're going to bring some pressure here.
1: Yeah, if I'm Air Force, I don't even know if I even put anyone deep. You know, just bring the house if you can. You know, new punter back, you know, in minus territory, you know, why not? You know, 6 seconds left. It's not like giving up a 15-yard penalty is going to do much damage on you.
9: So they actually added a couple seconds to the clock, so there's 9 seconds on the clock. Lance Gossett, the senior from Louisville, Kentucky, taking over the punting duties today for Jacob Carlson. Sick, not here. Has done a good job today. Air Force does put a returner back. Fourth down and 3. Snap back to Gossett's a good one. Good blocking there by the mids. Not even close. And not sure what Air Force was doing there, but Lance Gossett's average is going to look good as it will bounce inside the 10, and that will do it as it's fielded at the 6-yard line. But the Mids will go to the break trailing here to the Falcons. 14-3 after Air Force scores on a late touchdown drive to end the first half. Air Force will get the football to start the second half as well in this one. Total yards in the first half, 165 for the Falcons, 117 for the Mids. A Nolan Bartley 29-yard field goal is the lone offense for Navy so far in the scoring column for the Mids. They also missed a 50-yard field goal early in the contest. Wait for Brian Newberry to talk to Keith Mills here before we send you back to Scott Wyckoff in our network studios. With Air Force in front by 11 points here, 14-3. On 2, Liam Sarka, touchdown runs. He's got 11 carries for 46 yards and 2 touchdowns so far in the contest for Air Force.
2: Coach, yeah, with me is Brian Newberry. And Coach, offense did a nice job with the ball the last time they had the ball to get a field goal, but your third down issues, what do you do to correct them with defense?
17: Well, we got to play better coverage, right? They did a nice job. I mean, good throws and catches, and we cut the 1 fourth down loose down here. It was really disappointing. We should have bumped that off, but we got to get some sustained drives on offense, right? And we got to stay out of third and long, and that's been our Achilles heel in some games this year. So we got to sustain some drives, and we need touchdowns, not field goals in this game.
2: Appreciate it, Coach. Thank you. Joe, head coach Brian Newberry telling the story the way it usually is.
9: Thank you, Keith, and thanks to Coach there. Halftime here in Colorado Springs. It is Air Force 14, Navy 3. We'll send you back to our network studios and Scott Wyckoff after this network timeout on the Navy Radio Network.
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16: 30 minutes in the books in the first leg in the battle for the Commander-in-Chief's Trophy. Air Force leads Navy 14-3. The Falcons get the ball to start the second half. Let's head back down to the field in Colorado Springs. We're joined by Keith Mills. And Keith, the stat that jumps off the page, third down, Air Force 6 of 9.
2: That's a killer, as Joe Miller said earlier, Scott. Nothing deflates a defense more when you can't get off the field on third and long, and that's happened multiple times. Throw in the big 15-yard penalty to start that last Air Force drive late in the first half, and that is a dagger to this Navy defense. But Brian Newberry said it best as well. The offense has got to do their share as well. They had a real good drive on their last possession of the second quarter that ended in a field goal, not a touchdown. Got to start putting some touchdowns on the board. But a major challenge right now for this Navy football team, both offensively and defensively, Scotty.
16: All right, Keith, we'll listen to you in the second half. The Halftime Show presented by BuildSubmarines.com. Explore thousands of open roles building the U.S. Navy's submarines. Coming up next, the first half stats with Air Force out in front of Navy, 14-3 on the Navy Radio Network.
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16: I'm Scott Wyckoff in the Navy Federal Credit Union Broadcast Center. Air Force leads Navy 14-3. Air Force gets the ball to start the second half. Braxton Woodson with a start at quarterback for Navy. Then Jackson Gutierrez is seeing quite a bit of time. It was a Philip Hamilton interception early in the ball game, but then Air Force's first scoring drive, it was a long one. 14 plays, 65 yards, almost 8 minutes. Some big third down plays. We said it so far in this ball game on third down. Air Force 6 of 9 and 1 for 1 on fourth down. Midshipman did miss a 50-yard Nolan Bartley field goal, but came back to hit one to pull to within 4. A 29-yard field goal by the plead for the midshipman. But then it was a 9-play, 75-yard, minute and 48-yard drive for the Falcons, and that's where they have the lead now, 14-3 at the half. Jackson Gutierrez carrying the ball 6 times for 29 yards. Michael Barrow, 6 carries for 32 yards. Liam Sarka, 3 passes complete for 60 yards, 11 carries for 46 yards, and 2 touchdowns. Air Force out in front of Navy, 14-3. They will get the ball to start the second half. Coming up next, we'll be joined by Navy's men's head basketball coach, John Perry, on the Navy Radio Network.
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16: 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Joining me now is Navy men's head basketball coach, John Perry. And, Coach, how exciting is it to have that countdown to the regular season less than a month away now with all your practices culminating and getting this season going?
26: Scott, it's great to hear from you. And, we are really excited to start this season. You know, our objectives right now are just in practice to get better every day and try to be as competitive as we can and to also have fun.
16: building on the great momentum from last season as you won the regular season Patriot League at 26-8. The season tips off with a big one on November 2nd at George Washington before your home opener against Delaware State on November 5th. And it always seems like it sneaks up on you. But how has this team been preparing to get ready for those season openers?
26: Yeah, you know, the outlook, you know, we have five seniors. Three of those have played a bunch of minutes for us the last couple of years. And then we have three juniors, and the rest are freshmen and sophomores. So, you know, our older guys have got to lead, and they've been doing a great job over the summer and into the fall practices. They've been holding the standards and helping our younger guys grow every day. And so this team has to build its own identity and earn its success together. You know, we're really proud of last season. But, you know, that season's over, and every day we're showing up and we're going to work hard and do our jobs. And I think we've got great leadership, and these guys are always putting the team first. So, you know, we're looking for an exciting season.
16: And one of those leaders, senior guard Cam Cole, selected as not only the captain of the men's basketball team, but also the captain of the captains for all 36 varsity sports at Navy. He's a special player both on and off the court.
26: Yeah, just a phenomenal young man. Every year that he's been in the program, he just continues to grow individually. And, you know, he's also growing on the basketball court. And, you know, as I tell the guys, I think captains act like captains, before they're voted, to be a captain. And every year he just took on more and more. And last year, you know, coming off the bench, he did a lot of things for our team. In different ways to help us win games. And he's been doing a great job of helping the team, you know, on the court, off the court, in Bancroft Hall. And he's just a wonderful representative of our program.
16: And what an exciting senior year it promises to be for guard Jordan Pennock, a threat both as a starter and off the bench in his career. And it seems like his ceiling is limitless.
26: Yes, dynamic, really got better for us defensively last year, you know, and we're going to need him to be really good. He and Cam Cole will probably get the assignments majority of the game, along with Jinu Kim, of guarding some of the other opponents' best players. But JP can really score the ball a lot of different ways, and so he's going to be a big contributor for us this year.
16: And what does it mean to have a guard like Jinu Kim who can really light it up from three?
26: Yeah, I mean, he is always creating gravity, as we say, and so opening up the paint because his ability to shoot the basketball. And he's been really working this fall on getting to the free throw line, and I think that's going to be key for us, you know, finding ways to draw fouls and get to the free throw line. And because of his ability to shoot, people are always closing down hard on him. So, you know, we're looking forward for him to have a big year for us, too.
16: Coach, you also mentioned this big freshman class. That really means something when a program like Navy can bring in a class like that and really develop them. Is because you guys are one of the great college basketball development programs in the nation.
26: Yeah, you know, we love to start with young guys as freshmen, and we love to get them to the finish line as seniors. And obviously that's part of the mission here at the Naval Academy that we love being a part of. You know, and these young guys are learning, exceptionally well. And it's because of the leadership of the juniors and the seniors. They're doing a great job of putting their arms around them. And we've got a talented young group. So, you know, I wouldn't be surprised if we're not playing some freshmen this year.
16: After tipping off the season at GW on November 2nd and then the home opener against Delaware State on November 5th, always exciting. The 13th annual Veterans Classic, November 11th at Alumni Hall with USF and St. Joseph's, followed by Navy and Penn. What does it mean to be a part of this Veterans Classic that gets such nationwide recognition?
26: Well, I just think it's, as you said, you made a great point. It's a special event. It recognizes all the men and women who have served and are currently serving. And it's an opportunity to showcase the Naval Academy. And, you know, we're hosting three wonderful programs who've had a lot of success on the basketball court. And they get a behind-the-scenes look at what our young men and young women do on a daily basis here. You know, Penn's going to be a tough matchup for us, having gone to the NCAA tournament last year. You know, but we'll be ready. Our guys will be excited. And I think South Florida and St. Joe's is going to be a great matchup, too. And this year is a little bit different. You know, we've been playing this on usually the opening Friday. And now with CBS Sports, you know, we've decided to do it on Veterans Day, actually. So the games are earlier in the day. And it's a great opportunity for the town of Annapolis to come out and support the midshipmen and also just the game of basketball, bringing everybody together on a special holiday for our country.
16: Coach, thanks so much for taking time away from practice to join us this afternoon. And, boy, it must be exciting to have this as your 14th season on the yard.
26: Yeah, it's a blessing. You know, we're looking forward to it. Scott, it's great to hear from you and look forward to seeing you as the season gets going.
16: You bet. You're going to see me courtside. Thanks a lot, Coach.
26: All right. Go Navy.
16: That's John Perry, Navy men's head basketball coach, as the midshipmen tip off the season on November 2nd at George Washington before their home opener against Delaware State on November 5th and the 13th annual Veterans Classic on November 11th. Navy playing Penn, also USF and St. Joseph's. We're at halftime in Colorado Springs. Air Force leads Navy 14-3. The Falcons get the ball to start the second half, and we'll have it for you coming up on the Navy Radio Network.
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9: 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Air Force will get the football to start this second half. And look, you look at that first half, numbers-wise, it's pretty even, Mike, but it's the third downs, it's the big plays that Air Force has been able to get. And look, it's an 11-point game. It's a two-possession game. You can't let this get too far away than two possessions here for your Navy.
14: Yeah, you don't know how many possessions you're going to get the rest of the way. And you look at that first half. We talked earlier about, you know, how mistakes can kind of get amplified in a game like this. But you also have to make the other guy pay for their mistakes. You look at Navy, they got that early interception, couldn't do anything with it, had their trick play set up, didn't execute well on that. And on the flip side, Air Force has been able to overcome their mistakes. You know, had the chop back block penalty. They're converting on, but they were able to convert that first down, led to a touchdown. You know, that's the margin of the game. You know, that's the difference. And, you know, the Navy, you know, 30 minutes to play, mids are going to have to grow up a lot in this second half.
9: This quarter of Navy football is being brought to you by Lockheed Martin, proud sponsor of Navy football. Lance Gossett tees it up. He will be kicking right to left. Navy in the all-white uniforms and gold helmets. And the Air Force Falcons in the black uniforms and gray numerals on the back of the jersey. As Gossett sets up this second half. And the second half is underway here in Colorado Springs. angled towards this near sideline. It will go into the end zone. Fair catch called for. So Air Force will start at first and 10 at the 25-yard line. And Keith Mills, momentum certainly on the wings of the Air Force Falcons here, but a three and out here could really change the dynamic of this game.
1: No question. And there was no rah-rah, let's get it done coming out of the locker room. All business. A quiet group took the field. Quiet group took the field right now on defense. Ball's in their court, fellas.
9: First down and 10 at the 25-yard line. Zarka in a shotgun look with Owen Allen to his right. They put motion with Conti. Zarka up the middle, tripped up, but dives forward across the 30 to the 31-yard line. A pickup of 6 yards for Zarka. Zarka, 12 carries now for 52 yards and 2 touchdowns. Hasn't hit him for a big one. His longest run of the day has been 8 yards, but he's been consistent so far, picking up nearly 5 per every attempt. Second down and 5 at the 31-yard line. Make it second down and 4 at the 31-yard line. Zarka walking to the line of scrimmage. Under center for this second down snap. It's a handoff to

0: Yeah, and that was all set up by that first down run, too. And this is what Air Force does. If you look at Zarka's yards per carry over the course of the season, in the first quarter, he averages less than three. It's 2.86 yards. The third and fourth quarter, it's over five. You know, they wear you down. They get that momentum. They get the steamroller going. And nice pickup on first down. The pattern is emerging.
1: First and 10 at the 38-yard line. Zarka into a shotgun look with Allen to his left. He hands it off to Allen, who's met right at the 39-yard line and pushed back. Maybe a yard for Owen Allen there. Not much running room. Mids defended it well. Coleman Cawley at the bottom of the pile there for the Mids with a stop. No gain officially. It'll be second and 10 at the 38.
0: And we've seen this from the Mids. You know, they've done well on first down, but now the Air Force, you gotta keep your head in the game, not give up that play to let them off the hook.
1: Second down and 10. Zarka back under center, looking to the right of the formation and towards the Air Force sideline. They'll pitch it wide. Nothing there. Coming up to make the stop there was Matthew Saliga as Silas Maiava-Valaimeo, the sophomore from Hawaii, is stopped for just a yard, and it's third down and 9.
2: And, Joe, if you're wondering where Anthony Parker is, he is in the medical tent, limped off the field, getting some medical attention right now. We'll fill you in on what's going on.
1: Marcus Blazard is in there now. Third down and 9. Here's exactly what we were talking about. Can they get off the field? Third down and 9. Motion to the left side of the formation. Shotgun snap. Zarka back to pass over the middle. It's caught by Dawson at the 43. Breaks two tackles. Breaks the third and picks up the first down. Jonah Dawson weaving his way in and around the Navy defense just enough for a first down, and that is a killer.
0: I mean, I don't know what to say. They had guys there, couldn't make the tackle. You know, third and long again. This is the Achilles heel of the Navy defense. They are getting the job done on first and second down, but you get up into third and long, it's almost to the point where it feels like you want third and short just because you do better in these short yarded situations.
1: They might review.
3: The field of a first down is under further review.
1: This will be interesting to me, and it's because Dawson, who caught the ball about 3.5 yards shy, the initial move, I thought his knee was close to coming down, but we'll see. I think he kept it up, but they'll also check to see the spot here. But, man, this would be another devastating third down and long. That would put Air Force at 8 of 11 on third down today. And, we're not trying to beat this into oblivion here, but a third and 7 twice, a third down and 12, and now another third down and 8 that they have converted today. But they are checking things here. Again, just a simple crossing pattern, Mike, and they've got guys around the football. They just couldn't make the stop.
0: Yeah, they ran a crossing pattern in front of Blazard, and Blazard is more of a downhill guy. You know, he's the big, strong kind of plug in the middle of the field, so not as comfortable in coverage, but he did a good job shepherding the receiver outside where there were two guys out there ready to make the tackle, just couldn't come down with it, overran the play, and when you cut back inside, able to pick up the yards.
3: After reviewing the play, the ball carrier's lower leg was down. When the ball was short of the line to gain at the 47-yard line, it will be 4th and 1. The game clock will start on my signal.
1: So this will be a 4th and legit 1 here. They moved it back to the 47-yard line. So no third down conversion there. 4th down and 1, you would think, with the ball at the 47-yard line, Air Force is going for it, and the offense is out there for them. So that shin did cut close to the turf and did touch the turf, and it's now 4th and a legit yard here. Under center is Zarka. 4th and 1 for Air Force. Perfect on the season on 4th down. Zarka off the left side, plunging forward to the 49, and make that 10 for 10 this season on 4th down for the Falcons. They're at the 49.
2: And Joe, just talked to trainer Jim Barry. Mark Anthony Parker having his ankle checked in the tent. We'll keep you posted, but boy, that's a big loss for the defense.
1: No doubt about that. Obviously, their best defensive player this season. I don't think there'd be much debate about that. Marcus Blazard didn't play last week against UAB. In there with Coleman Cawley at the inside linebacker spot. First down and 10 for Air Force at their own 49-yard line. Zarka, play action fake, rolling right, wants to go downfield. He's got his tight end at midfield. No gain there. as immediately stopped on the tackle by

0: Navy. Will Miller with the tackle right at the 49-yard line. So a completion, but for no yardage there.
1: Yeah, Air Force trying to create a little space for Zarka, give him a little time. But Navy actually did a good job shooting the gaps, kind of timing the snap count a little bit. Was kind of on him really quickly. Didn't have time to set up the throw. No one got open downfield. Make a nice stop at close to the line of scrimmage.
0: Already taken 5 minutes off the clock here. Second down and 10 at their own 49. Snap to Zarka. Zarka tackled right at the line of scrimmage. Coleman Cawley with the tackle. Maybe a yard gain there for Zarka, but not much there. And here we go again down this road. Third down and 9 for Air Force.
1: Yeah, it was a great play by Cawley. And looking back to last week, he's made so many plays for Navy. It's hard to believe his first career sack came last week after all the plays he's made. And another great play there.
0: Played in 38 consecutive games now, Coleman Cawley. Third down and 9. Can the mids get off the field? Zarka and a shotgun. It's a quarterback draw, and he's brought down for a loss. Griffin Willis wrestling him to the ground back at the 49-yard line. So a loss of a yard on the play. That'll bring up fourth down and 10. And the mids do get a stop here and force the punting unit out for Air Force.
1: Yeah, not exactly a draw, but a very similar kind of drawn-up play. And you kind of think maybe Navy's hurting a little bit, having given up these third and longs, that maybe you can kind of catch them off guard, kind of playing on their heels a little bit. But good job up front, Griffin Willis, just beating his man, getting into the backfield, making a stop.
0: Charles Robinson back deep. There's a flag that flies as the punt goes down. Robinson will grab it at the 4-yard line. Robinson breaks the tackle at the 5. At the 10, spun down there after a 6-yard return. Let's see what the flag is. The initial point was towards Navy. Let's see here. It would either be offsides or illegal formation because the flag flew as soon as the snap was made. I don't know if it would change Air Force's decision if it is on the mids, but you cannot line up offsides in that spot. And they did. Well, they had an illegal formation on a punt themselves. Now they line off offsides.
2: Offside. Receiving team. The defender was in the neutral zone at the snap. The penalty is declined. First down. Timeout on the field.
0: So the penalty is declined. It'll be Navy football when we get back at their own 10-yard line. Time out on the field. We'll step aside. 8:47 to go, third quarter. It's Air Force 14, Navy 3. We're back to Falcon Stadium after this network timeout on the Navy Radio Network.
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0: First down and 10 for the Mids at their own 10-yard line. Jackson Gutierrez in at quarterback to start the second half. Evan Blauer in motion to the wide side of the field. It's Gutierrez off the right side across the 15, all the way up to the 19-yard line. A 9-yard pickup for Gutierrez to start the second half. There is a Navy player down behind the line of scrimmage right now.
2: Official timeout for an injured player.
0: Keith, I will lean on you here. I can't see the number right now.
9: I'm actually down the other end behind the Navy defensive bench. Mark Anthony Parker. The good news here, Mark Anthony Parker is back on the bench with his helmet on. So we'll keep you posted. I'm heading down your way now to try to find what's up with this other injury here.
0: No problem, Keith. We appreciate the hustle. We'll get you an update on that when we come back. Timeout on the field. Here in the third quarter, it is Air Force 14, Navy 3, 8:30 to go, third quarter. We're back to Colorado Springs after this network timeout on the Navy Radio Network.
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0: Second down and two in an I formation. You don't see very often. A handoff up the middle for Michael Barrow. He picks up 3 yards to the 21-yard line and a first down for the Mids. It was Hoke Smith who was injured. Jake Polito coming in at right guard. So Keith will have an update when we get one on Hoke Smith. But Polito in there right now at right guard. 3-yard pickup for the first down for the Mids up to the 21-yard line of Navy. Vic Listorti in the backfield now in a shotgun look to the left of Gutierrez. Motion back near side. It's Gutierrez to throw, and it is caught at the 32-yard line here, and a Navy first down. Charles Robinson up to make the grab to the 32-yard line, a pickup of 11.
1: Yeah, nice throw and catch there. Good play fake by Gutierrez. Left one-on-one coverage outside, and that's just timing right there, just hitting him before he gets to the sideline, putting it on the money. Good play, picking up some yards, getting a first down, get this offense going.
0: Robinson, who had his first receiving touchdown last week with his fifth catch of the season. First down and 10 for the Mids at the 32. Jordan Collins in motion across the line of scrimmage. It's Gutierrez to throw. Downfield's got a man wide open. Caught. 35-30, 25-20, inside the 15, 10, 5, touchdown,
9: Navy, Truman Brasfield. 68 yards. That's the way you start the second half.
1: You know, it's not too dissimilar from the big pickup that Air Force had with their tight end. You had Gutierrez rolling right, and when you get Gutierrez on the edge, it puts so much pressure on defenders because he has that ability with his legs, so you can catch him flat-footed, and Brasfield just breaks open over the middle. Just a tremendous play call, right play at the right time. Now the mids are going to be going for two.
0: A freshman from Corvallis, Oregon, with his first ever touchdown. Mids going for two, as Mike mentioned. It's a fly sweep. It's a reverse. It's Luke Hutchinson maybe looking to throw. Hutchinson with it, goes inside, and it's picked off at the goal line. Air Force was there on that stop. It's a return of 5 yards. Doesn't matter there. But the two-point conversion, a little version of Philly there for the midshipman, but Hutchinson's pass is intercepted, but the mids do get on the board. A 68-yard touchdown pass and catch from Jackson Gutierrez to Truman Brasfield will step aside. 6:59 to go, third quarter. It is Air Force 14, Navy 9. We're back to Colorado Springs after this local timeout on the Navy Radio Network.
10: 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XBAT operates as an unmanned wingman while freeing human pilots for missions that demand judgment. 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
0: 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Four play, 90-yard drive. 1 minute and 48 seconds off the clock. 68 yards. Truman Brasfield from Jackson Gutierrez. Gutierrez's third passing touchdown of the season. Truman Brasfield's second career catch. First career touchdown. The mids went for two, did not get it, so it's 14-9 Air Force as Lance Gossett is set to kick off. Winds died down here a little bit, going by the flags, but kicking into it here for the mids. And Gossett drives that one to the back of the end zone, so a touchback will be first and 10 for Air Force at their own 25-yard line. Keith Mills has let us know that Hope Smith has been cleared to return to action. So it Air Force stopped at about midfield on their last drive. Mids come right back and get the score.
9: Still no Anthony Parker, though. He's still limping a little bit. He is on the sideline to start this series as well, guys.
0: We're going to stay with Blazard and Coley at the inside linebacker spot. First down and 10 for Air Force at their own 25-yard line. Motion to the right side of the formation. Sarka up the middle, hit by Blazard and knocked back. Marcus Blazard unloads on Sarka. Sarka's a guy that usually falls forward, but not that time, as Blazard stood him up after a gain of four.
1: Yeah, and great job by Blazard not getting fooled by all the motion, just staying over his gap. And when the ball carrier comes his way, he asserted himself quite confidently.
0: Marcus is pretty good in the weight room. Second down and six at the 29-yard line. Sarka now back under center. Allen, the single setback behind him. They fake it to him, pitch it to the left. Conti picks up the first down, 5-4. Now, actually, they're going to mark him shy of the first down. Conti is marked at the 34.5-yard line. So it'll be third down and short here for Air Force. Well, for sure, Conti had the first down, but they actually now they mark it back at the 34-yard line. So third down and short here. Clock moving, 5:50 to go, third quarter, 14-9. Sarka under center. Third down and a legit one. Off to the right behind his center. Picks up the first down to the 37-yard line. So 3 yards for Sarka on the carry. He's got 65 on the day. 18 carries to get those 65 yards and an Air Force first down.
1: You know, you wonder with Mark Anthony Parker hobbling and on the sideline, you wonder, does that change how Air Force approaches this at all? Are they feeling more comfortable getting outside? You know, you have that, you don't have this quite the same inside-out pursuit when Navy's biggest playmaker's on the sideline.
0: Tight end in motion. It's a handoff up the middle to the 40, 45-yard line on the carry there. And an Air Force offensive lineman is down. Dawson picked up 8 yards. So it'll bring up second down and two as we head to break. Time out of the field. We'll step aside. 5 minutes and 1 second to go here, third quarter. Air Force 14, Navy 9. We're back to Colorado Springs after this network timeout on the Navy Radio Network.
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0: This quarter of Navy football is being brought to you by Lockheed Martin, proud sponsor of Navy football. Second down and two, just shy of the Air Force 45-yard line. Kemper Hodges has checked into the game for the Falcons. Let's see Sarka out there, so Hodges will take the snap here. We saw him try to complete a pass earlier, but mainly out of the Wildcat. It's how they like to operate with him. Second down and two. Hodges off the left side with some running room. Oh, tripped up just barely. That is an excellent play there. That could have been a big gainer, but Trent Gillis able to trip him up. It does pick up the first down at the 47-yard line, but there was a hole off the left side, and Gillis brings him down for just a gain of two.
1: Yeah, I'm not sure if a prairie dog came up from under the ground or something, but it looked like he had a lot of running room. Air Force did a good job setting up that play, kind of motioning everyone to the right and then running back left. It's got to stay disciplined on the backside.
0: Hodges stays in as the fullback here. Play action fake. Sarko looking deep down the field, and it's knocked away. Oh, wow. Cam Robinson knocked the ball away, but a flag flies. And the Navy sideline erupts.
1: Unless that happened early, I don't know, because that looked like pretty good coverage to me.
0: Ryan Newberry, 5 yards out on the field.
2: There are two fouls on the play, one on each team. Pass interference, number 13, defense. Personal foul, chop block. Offense, number 4 and number 72. The foul is offset. It's still first down.
0: Well, you kind of go back and say, well, it's good, there's Matt, but then in reality, if that's not pass interference, it would be first and 25 in that situation. Instead, it's a redo on the chop block. That's a good call there. We see it on the replay. But it looked like, as watching in live action, that Cam Robinson just made a play on the ball. But it's a redo, and it's first and 10 for Air Force at their own 47-yard line. Two receivers near, too far. Ball on the left side, far side, hash mark. Motion back to Sarka, who gets it on the carry into Navy territory, inside the 45, fighting forward down to the 42-yard line, and a 10-yard pickup. Sarka's biggest run of the day and a first down.
1: Yeah, and Air Force is doing a lot better on first down so far. They seem to have found something. Spread the field there, ran the ball up the middle. Mids have to make an adjustment, kind of win some of those matches up front, because when you're spread out like that, you need to find other ways to fill those running lanes.
0: That was actually Metters, not Zarka, at the quarterback position. My apologies. 10-yard carry, first down and 10 at the 43 of Navy. Inside give, not much running room there. Ledoux gets maybe a yard, and it'll bring up second down and 9. Clock moving, 3:20 to go, third quarter, 14-9. Air Force with the lead. Moving left to right across your radio dial here in the third quarter. 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Second down and 9. Sarka and a shotgun with Ledoux to his left. Sarka up the middle, stood up there for a loss. He'll fight forward, though, to get back to the line of scrimmage. Coleman Cawley initially in there. They will say it is a loss back to the 43-yard line. So here we go again, third down and 10 for Air Force.
1: Yeah, tried to run a very similar play to what we just saw. You spread them out, run the quarterback up the middle, but this time just winning that one-on-one battle up front and taking the ball carrier down at the line of scrimmage.
0: Perenchu, the receiver, checks in. He had the big catch on a third and long earlier. Third down and 10. They need the 33 of Navy. Sarka back to pass, looking near sideline. It is intercepted at the 25-yard line. Up the field at the 30. 35-yard line, caught from behind. Interception, Navy. It's Matthew Saliga making his first start and making one heck of an impression this afternoon. It's a turnover, the second interception Sarka's thrown today.
1: Yeah, and it looked like there was some miscommunication on Air Force's part there. The receiver was running up the field like he was going towards the end zone, and Sarka looks like he was throwing more of a fade. Saliga just drifted over to where the ball was and made the pick. And it's fortunate, too, because it looked like the mids took a little long to get set up there. It looked like the pressure was coming up. You couldn't decide which side they were going to set it up on, but, you know, miscommunication. There's that mistake we're talking about, but now it's up to Navy to capitalize on it.
0: Matthew Saliga 10 tackles today, and now an interception for him. We still got 2 minutes to go here in the third quarter. First down and 10 for the Mids at their own 37-yard line. Collins in motion. The handoff near side. Barrow at the 35, lowers his shoulder at the 40, spinning forward to the 42-yard line. And a pickup of 5 yards for Michael Barrow.
9: I'll tell you what, Mike, that was a big-time run for 5 yards right there, man, because he earned every yard of that one.
1: Yeah, you take the words out of my mouth. You know, the Air Force actually got into backfield there, but Barrow just kind of bowed his run a little bit to avoid the tackle and then turned upfield to get positive yardage.
0: Robinson will go wide here to the near side. Ball on the near side hash mark. Gutierrez under center on second down and 5. Robinson in motion. Play action fake. Gutierrez rolling right. Looking downfield, and it's caught at the 45-yard line of Air Force and out of bounds for a first down. Luke Hutchison with the catch, his second today at the Air Force 45, a pickup of 13, and a Navy first down.
1: And we're seeing something working here when Navy's able to get Gutierrez out in space, because you create conflict at the second level where the linebacker can't drop back into coverage. You're leaving these one-on-one receivers, and Hutchison is the best route runner on the team. Just ran a great route, made the catch.
0: First down and 10 at the Air Force 45. It's Lestorti off the right side, and he lost the football. And it's Air Force football. Unbelievable. Let's see. I might have jumped the gun a little early. Let's see. Wait till they unpile them here. Air Force was pointing right away. And it is Air Force football. Vic Lestorti, who fumbled earlier, but his knee was down, fumbles there, and that is recovered by Alexander Perez for Air Force. We've still got plenty of time to play, Mike, but that is a near disaster for the Mids.
1: Yeah, especially because you have the defense on their heels. You know, you found something, but now that defense gets a chance to go to the sideline and talk some things out and maybe adjust to it. I mean, Navy's defense stepped up, so you feel okay about what they might be able to do here. But the offense has just been such tough going that you don't want to give the Air Force defense a chance to kind of catch their breath and figure something out to stop what Navy's been doing.
0: It's not only been the turnovers, but the time that those turnovers have come for the Mids. First and 10 for Air Force at their own 41-yard line. Zarka will keep it up the middle. Holding on to him, making the stop there for the Mids after a pickup of a couple is Trent Gillis. Ball at the 43-yard line. Make it to 44, a pickup of 3. Under 30 seconds to go here in the third quarter.
1: You know, it's kind of an interesting situation for Air Force because they're having a little more success in the second half on first down. So you think, well, maybe that would give you a chance to set up play action, kind of take a shot downfield. But their biggest mistakes have come through the air. They've been interceptions. You wonder, they have to balance, like, do they want to risk that or just kind of keep moving forward?
0: Second down and 7 here. They do have to run a play before the end of the third quarter. Conti in motion. Sarka keeps it. Sarka ducking under a tackle, diving forward to the 47. They'll give him 3 yards, and that will bring up third down and about 4. And Zarka is slow to get up right now for Air Force as he is grabbing at his right knee. So Liam Zarka down on the field. And that'll do it for the third quarter. 3 in the books here in Colorado Springs. Another third down upcoming for the Falcons. They lead it 14-9 as we head to the fourth quarter. We're back to Colorado Springs after this network timeout on the Navy Radio Network.
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0: 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And remind you that this fourth quarter of Navy football is being brought to you by Mantech. Always advancing. Liam Sarka got off the field. He watched him come to the sideline. Put his sock down on his right knee. They were rubbing it. Don't know here because of the end of quarter if he would have to sit out of play. I don't think so because they didn't stop play for him. The clock had run out. It is a third down and 4. Coming up here for Air Force at their own 47-yard line. They need the Navy 49. Of course, we've seen Evan Metters come in at quarterback for them today. And Kemper Hodges has come in as well in that position. It's going to be Metters at quarterback here for Air Force. So big spot here for Evan Metters, the sophomore from Waxhaw, North Carolina. Third down and 4. He's got Owen Allen to his left. Conti in motion. Third down and 4. Shotgun snap. It's Metters keeping it, lowering the shoulder. He is not going to get there. Pushed back. Got to the 49-yard line. Picked up 2, but he needed 2 more. So here we go for Troy Calhoun. Fourth down and 2 at midfield.
1: Yeah, it's an interesting call. You know, you have a chance to pin the offense back, but 2 yards, looks like Zark is coming back in. You feel good about what your offense has done so far. You know, it's a risky call, but it's playing to win the game or I don't know. You're playing to win the game.
0: Fourth and a legit 2 yard Sarka back in. Ball at the 49 of Air Force. They need the Navy 49. Fourth down and 2. They're perfect on the season. It's a handoff off the left side and pushing forward, but knocked back, and the Navy defense holds.
1: No, we joked earlier that short yardage situations were better for Navy than the long ones, and I think that kind of just was a great demonstration of it. Just the physical effort to just not let the ball carrier lean forward and pick up the first down. Just that's a lot of want to on that play. And you know, this is, I think that was Blazard on the play, and this is what he brings to the table. He's the strength. He's the guy that upsets that, you know, you want power on power, and he brought it, made that stop.
0: Yeah, it was Coleman Cawley, actually, but it's an interesting call because you bring Sarka in, you hand it off to Conti, you don't get it, no gain. Navy takes over at the Air Force 49, trailing 14-9. Barrow in motion. Gutierrez on the keeper. Gutierrez off the left side, lowers the shoulder, trying to spin forward to the 45. They'll mark him at the 46, so pick up of 5 yards there on first down. Or four yards, excuse me.
1: And the other thing you want to consider is that it seems ridiculous. You know, we got 13:45 left in the game, but you kind of want to start looking at the clock a little bit too, because you want to maximize the number of possessions you have to pick up points, especially, you know, if this only ends in a field goal. Air Force drove and took off half the third quarter in one drive. You'd want to make sure they don't have a chance to do that again.
0: Robinson in motion on second down and 6. Gutierrez throwing it up for grabs, and it's incomplete. Did not put enough air under it. Luke Hutchinson tried to put on the brakes and catch it at the same time, but it went through his hands and brings up third down and 6 here for Navy.
1: Yeah, and that's the execution we're talking about. Hutchinson was wide open, tried to kind of roll out a little bit and throw back against the grain. Hutchinson had 3 or 4 yards on his man, just couldn't get the ball to him.
0: It's freshman Jacob Williams in the backfield for Vic Listorti. Third down and 6. Evan Blauer, a freshman in motion. Gutierrez rolling right, stops, looks downfield, and it is knocked away. Pass was intended here on the near sideline for Josh Guerin. A great defensive play there by the Falcons. Number 9, Max Mustel, and the Bids, who got the turnover on downs, get it just 3 yards, and now they'll bring on the punting unit.
1: Point to that execution on that second down play. The Mids aren't going to get better field position to start than they just had here. It was a golden opportunity. When you have that, your players just need to make plays. You just have to get it done. And now the Mids have to punt it away, and defense has to get the job done again.
0: Gossett to punt. Hesitates. Gets it away. Long back deep, calling for a fair catch. And it goes into the end zone just a little bit too much on that Lance Gossett punt and a touchback. So Air Force will get it at their own 20-yard line. Timeout on the field. Air Force ball when we get back. 13:10 to go. Fourth quarter. It's Navy trailing the Falcons 14-9. We're back to Colorado Springs after this local timeout on the Navy Radio Network.
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0: USAA is proud to be the sole anchor partner of Navy athletics. Thank you to USAA for your continued support of the midshipmen and the entire military community and their families. So after the Mids get the turnover on downs at midfield, it's 3 and out, and now it's back to Air Force, 1st and 10 at their own 20-yard line. Sarka in at quarterback, barking out the signals. under center. Motion back to the near side. Sarka will keep it. Breaks a tackle only out to the 23-yard line. Marcus Blazard in for Mark Anthony Parker, who's dealing with an ankle injury. Makes the stop there. They give Sarka up to the 24, so credit him with four there. Second down and six. Falcons want to spread the field. Ball on the near side, hash mark. Falcons attacking right to left with 12:40 to go here in the fourth quarter and a 14-9 lead for the Air Force. Mids brings some pressure. Pass. Oh, what a catch. Near side. Stretching for the catch and a first down there.
14: Trent Gillis is down, guys, on the field. Right in front of him.
0: Jonah Dawson with the stretch on the catch for the first down for the Falcons. And Trent Gillis, who's been splitting time with Will Miller today, is down on the field. And while he is down, we will take a break. 12:34 to go, fourth quarter. Air Force 14, Navy 9. We're back to Colorado Springs after this network timeout on the Navy Radio Network.
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0: Ramping for Trent Gillis. He leaves the game, but a 14-yard pickup. Sarka to Dawson sets up Air Force first and 10 at their own 38-yard line. Sarka, check that, Metters in it. Quarterback, it's a reverse back near side. Navy snuffs it out and back up the 30-yard line. Matthew Saliga with a tackle for a loss. A loss of 8 yards on the play.
1: Boy, I don't like to criticize coaches too much for play calls because they see things that we don't necessarily, but you're rolling and you call the reverse in that situation, and the mids were not fooled at all. And now it's a great opportunity to get off the field again. You got second and long. Mids have to take advantage of this, get the ball back.
0: Zarka and a shotgun at the 30. It's a quarterback draw. Zarka hit hard at the 33-yard line. And look, the one thing clearly here, I don't know how banged up he is, but you can tell he's been affected by whatever happened there at the end of the third quarter.
1: Yeah, I would agree. And, you know, he's that pass he just threw to pick up that earlier first down, it was great timing. You know, you saw he had some zip on that. But on that run, just not feeling confident cutting through the line, trying to pick out his spots, and was met with a minimal gain.
0: Third down and 15. Mids need to get off the field here. They need the 48 for the first down. It's an inside give on the handoff across the 40, spinning to the 45-yard line. A good run there after contact. but it's going to be 4 yards short of her first down. Great effort on the carry by Gage Ledoux, but it will be a punting situation. Picks up 9. That 10 yards for Ledoux. Keith, it seems like the wind's died down a little bit, but Air Force still punting into the wind here.
14: Yeah, it is. It's not as intense as it was. Still whipping around a little bit down here on the field, though.
0: Charles Robinson waits deep. Line drive kick angled towards the sideline. Bounces at the 20. Robinson lets it bounce, and this is going inside the 5-yard line. We praised him earlier for going to get the football, but that one he let bounce. It was a line drive kick, but it will be the Mids football now 95 yards away from the lead.
1: Yeah, it's hard to blame him too much because the offense needs to have the ball. You can't afford a mistake in that situation. And it was a smart punt, too, going into the wind, making it a line drive, trying to get a roll there. And now the Mids, they got a long way to go, but they need points. They need a 10:25 left on the clock. If you look at this, you got to drive 95, 96 yards. This is going to take some time. You need to be effective. Get what you can from this drive.
14: And, Mike, ironically, the last time they scored, they started at their own 10. So, you know, they got a little bit of recent history, but got to play clean football right here.
0: This quarter of Navy football is being brought to you by Mantech, always advancing. 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Patriot League Media Day tomorrow in men's and women's basketball. 10:25 to go here, fourth quarter. Navy with the football down 14-9. By the way, on the day for Jackson Gutierrez, 5 of 9 passing, 116 yards, 1 touchdown, 8 carries for 40 yards. Him and Barrow are the two leading rushers with 40 yards. Air Force has done a good job. The Mids only 113 yards rushing today. Really haven't been able to get anything going on the ground. A little runs here or there, but nothing big. It's been Barrow's 18-yard run's been their biggest run of the day.
1: Yeah, nothing consistent. And yeah. I think that's something that Air Force has had a little bit, especially here in the second half. They've done a little bit on first and second down to try to pick those up. But now you look at the game situation. It's the fourth quarter. You're down by, you're down by 5. We've been talking all along. When is the flip gonna switch? You know, when are those playmakers gonna show up? When are you gonna grow up and turn that potential into opportunity, into production? This is that opportunity. Now is the time. Your back's to the end zone. This is the time to show you what you're made of.
0: 95 yards away for the Mids as they start this drive. Lauer slot right, Casey Smith wide right here. Jackson Gutierrez in the shotgun. First down and 10 for Navy at their own 5-yard line. Torrance Smith snaps it back to Gutierrez up the middle. Jackson knife under, but a pickup of 2 yards out to the 7-yard line for Gutierrez. Second down and 8 upcoming for the Mids.
1: Yeah, not much running room there. Did a good job to pick out even what he had. You know, you'd like to see a little more. You know, they used the formation there, kind of ran to the backside, trying to hope to work some things with the alignment there. Need to be able to pick up a little more on first down.
0: The freshman, Jacob Williams, back in. Nicholas Story put the ball on the ground a couple times today, so it's Williams at the running back spot in the backfield. It's Barrow, met at the 10, spins forward to the 11-yard line. That picks up 4 yards and sets up 3rd down and 4 here for the Mids.
1: Now, you mentioned before, Storty's out of the game. Usually in that situation, it would have been Gutierrez that comes in and kind of fills that role, but he's playing quarterback right now, so the big... You're putting a lot on Mike Barrow's shoulders. He's a snipe, but they like running him between the tackles. He likes getting those hard yards. Did a good job there. It's 3rd and manageable, but a huge 3rd down here now for the Mids.
0: The first down often is the hardest on a long drive. Third down and four here for the Bids. Two receivers to the right side of the wide side of the formation. It's Blauer. Gutierrez rolling that way under some pressure. Jackson looking downfield. Throws it back across the middle. It's caught at the 19 and a first down at the 20-yard line. Evan Blauer, the freshman from Lusby, Maryland, with the catch and a first down for the Mids. Blauer working back to the ball there for Gutierrez.
1: Yeah, you talk about players making play, and Air Force defended that really well. They were disciplined. Jackson Gutierrez was rolling out, did a good job extending that play as long as he could, and gave Blauer a chance to work his way back inside and get open on a scramble drill and pick up a first down.
0: Stacked receivers both to the near and far side here for Gutierrez in a shotgun look. Jackson will keep it. Jackson pushed back and is going to be dropped for a loss on the play. Spreading the field, that really hasn't worked today for the Mids. Gutierrez loses one on the carry there.
1: Yeah, spreading the field only works if you're able to win those matchups up front. And you know, the Air Force defensive line has done a good job in this game, just kind of using their hands to fight off blocks, you know, creating a lot of traffic in the middle, and there's just no room to run for Gutierrez.
0: Under 8 minutes to go, fourth quarter, 14-9 Air Force, second down and 11 for the Mids. At their own 19-yard line. Brassfield checks in. Blauer in motion. Gutierrez rolling right. Gutierrez looking downfield and overthrows Brassfield, who was trying to get a call there, but that ball a little bit too far out in front of Brassfield. Even though the Air Force defender did reach back a little bit, it'll bring up third down and 11.
1: Brassfield had a step. It still would have had to been a pretty good throw. You wonder if Gutierrez really could have pulled the ball down there and maybe picked up a few yards on the rollout. It looks like he had that opportunity. Guys, you know, he's connected on some of those passes. I think the defense is kind of settling back, expecting that. Take the yards you can get. Keep this drive extended.
0: Third down and 11. Gutierrez needs the 30-yard line for a first down. Jacob Williams to the right of Jackson in a shotgun. Third down and 11. Gutierrez back to pass, now rolling right, looking downfield, in some trouble. Flag flies, throws it up for grabs, it's incomplete. Most likely a holding call here on the Mids. They were able to get some pressure and flush Gutierrez out to the right, and he just didn't have any receivers on this side of the field, Mike.
1: No, and, you know, it's one thing when you're passing, when it's an option. It's another thing, you know, when the defense knows it's coming. And it just... Air Force is able to pin their ears back, get some pressure in there, and Gutierrez just had to run for his life.
0: So it was a hold. It was declined. And it's fourth down at 11. Gossett to punt. Long back deep for Air Force. Clock is stopped with 7:34 to go here in the fourth quarter. 14-9. Falcons with the lead. So the Mids got one first down, but now forced to punt. Gossett, nice kick towards the right side. Actually, it'll take a bounce out of bounds. As good as I initially thought, came off the side of his foot here. Let's see where they mark it. At the 40-yard line, so not too bad there as he picks up 41 yards on the punt. It'll be first down and 10 for the Falcons at their own 40. 7:26 to go. Both teams with all three of their timeouts. Air Force leading by five, so a field goal would put them up by eight. Still keep it a one-possession game, so this Navy defense has to keep them out of the end zone here. It's Sarka walking back out to the line of scrimmage, and now set up in a shotgun formation. First down and 10 at the 40 for Air Force, their own 40. Moving right to left. Conte in motion to the backfield. It's option right. It's Sarka caught from behind, which we haven't said very often today. Coleman Cauley on the stop. A pickup of two. Second down and 8.
1: Yeah, and I think you pointed out earlier he just didn't look like he had that explosion to him. I think you saw it on there. He tried to cut it inside and just I don't want to say lumbering, but just was not the kind of explosive cut that he's had elsewhere in this game.
0: Second down and 8 at the 42. Zarka under center. Option pitch to his left. Coming in fast and hard to make the stop is Zaliga at the 45-yard line. So it'll bring up third down and 5 here in the afternoon. Matthew Zaliga has had. And unfortunately, as I say that, he is slow to get up here on this Air Force sideline.
2: Officials time out for an injured player of the defense.
0: Zaliga on the day after that stop there has 12 tackles, 7 solo, two tackles for a loss and an interception today for Saliga. The senior from Cincinnati, Ohio, played at the power. Archbishop Mulder, only 15 snaps on the defensive side of the football field coming into today's game, and he has been amazing for this Navy team.
1: Yeah, and you saw it on that play, too. Just able to get downfield, get to the sideline, just didn't let the ball carrier get around the corner. And he's looking really gimpy, kind of getting up here. This doesn't look good. You know, it's tough when you're having a guy with that kind of game, especially in a situation right now. It's like, it's third and five. Air Force picks up, you know, 3 or 4 yards. They may go for it here. You know, you start looking at the clock. It's a situation where Air Force has a chance to really choke this game away. So it becomes a huge play here. They have a lot of options on third and reasonable. And a guy like Saliga is someone you would definitely want in your defensive backfield.
0: Yeah, it's one of those when you get caught up in the wash there, just a bunch of bodies falling down around his leg, and he is slow to get up. It'll be third down and five. Of course, Air Force went for it on fourth and two in a similar spot and did not get it.

0: the Black Knights. He checks in here on third down and five. Clock now rolling after the injury timeout. 6:35 to go here in the fourth quarter. Air Force up by five with the football, facing third and five at their own 45.
1: Yeah, Air Force is in no rush to get this ball off. Kind of took a good 20 seconds in the huddle. Now they're coming to the line, but they're milking that clock for all it's worth.
0: Third down and five. Sarka now walking to the line of scrimmage. No backs behind him. Motion to the backfield. They'll pitch it out. They want to go halfback. Toss downfield. The throw is incomplete. Oh, wow. And a flag comes out. It looked pretty close to me. And another flag. Is this going to be a personal foul? Unsportsmanlike after the flag initially was thrown.
2: Automatic first down.
0: So Mason Hayes throwing the ball, and a first down on a halfback option pass. Air Force has used the entire playbook today.
1: Yeah, and it's a shame because that pass was behind the receiver too. You know,
0: he sold it well.
1: Yeah, he really did. You know, that's...
0: Jesse was the one that got the flag, by the way. First down and 10 now for Air Force at the Navy 40. Nothing for Ledoux. In fact, maybe lost a yard. Trent Gillis, who's back in, making the stop there for the Migs. Behind the line of scrimmage. They'll give them forward progress to the line of scrimmage. Navy, all three of their timeouts left in their disposal. 5:45 to go fourth quarter, but as Mike mentioned, Air Force is going to drain the clock every play here. Second down and 10 at their own 40-yard line. Going into the wind, they eschewed a field goal attempt from 49 earlier in this direction. Conti in motion. It's Metters at quarterback, and he takes it to the 37. So Metters, the sophomore, who has played some this season, picks up three there for Air Force. Had a four-yard touchdown run against Duquesne, and here we go again. Third down and long. Air Force 8 of 16 on third down. This will be third and 7 as we near and pass 5 minutes to go here in Colorado Springs. Sarka back in at quarterback. Third down and 7 at the 37. It's an inside give and breaking one tackle, but not a second. Marcus Blazer throwing Conti for a loss back at the 40-yard line, so a loss of 3 on the play. Navy gets the stop on third down. It'll bring up fourth down and 10, and you would think a punting situation for the Falcons here.
1: Yeah, you wonder if they might have considered a field goal before, but with the loss on the play, you know, that's a huge kick, a huge stop for the Mids. You know, that's a difference maker. Just a great job, and you had a feeling that when Zarka came back in, he was not going to be the ball carrier on there, so I think they had a chance to kind of zero in on the sweep.
0: So a tackle for loss for Blazard, a punt here. It's a low line drive kick towards this near sideline. Actually takes a Navy bounce back to the 12-yard line. So it'll be Navy football. 3:59 left to go. You do have all three of your timeouts here, but you trail by five. And, you know, unless it's like 4th and 17 or something here, you're thinking this is 4-down territory.
1: Yeah, absolutely. And you know, this is a situation where if you're an offensive coordinator, if you're an offensive player, you want this. You want the game on the line to go out and win it. You know, this is, you have plenty of time to run your offense, but you want to pick up, you want to get going early on. You don't want to get stopped on first down. You want to keep moving forward so that you can still have your entire playbook as you go and don't get into these obvious passing situations.
0: First down and 10 for the Mids at the 11. Jackson Gutierrez has pretty much been the quarterback since the middle part of the second quarter. Barrow in motion. It's option left for Gutierrez. He is taken down at the 13-yard line. So a pickup of 2 for Jackson. Trying to get some running room. Second down and 8 here for David. Hutchinson will come wide here on the right side of the formation. Ball in between the

0: Sparks at the 13-yard line. Second down at 8. Gutierrez to throw, looking towards Hutchinson. Makes the catch at the 19, breaks the tackle. 25, outside the numbers at the 28-yard line. A pickup of 15 yards. Luke Hutchinson having a day today. That is his third catch now for 45 yards.
1: You know, Luke Hutchinson has had some issues this season with consistency in catching the ball, but we talked about needing your senior experienced guys to step up in these Service Academy games, and that was a great job for him coming back to the ball, making the catch with his hands, and breaking that first tackle.
0: Ball up to the 28-yard line on the completion. First down and 10. 3 minutes to go. Jackson Gutierrez back to practice. Under pressure, off the edge, he is sacked. Timed it perfectly. The blitz there by Air Force. Off the edge, Max Mustel, the corner blitz, and a sack all the way back to the 18.
1: Yeah, and he was coming from pretty far out on the edge, too, and Gutierrez just didn't pick him up soon enough. He did eventually, but just too little too late. Just couldn't roll his way behind him and takes a bad sack.
0: Back to the 18-yard line, second and 20. For Gutierrez, clock running, 2:25 to go. Nids have all three of their timeouts, but need something positive here on this second down. Gutierrez back to pass, has time, looking deep down the field, far sideline, ball up for grabs, some contact downfield, but it's incomplete. And it's third down and 18. Check that third and 20 upcoming for the Nids.
1: Yeah, that's well overthrown, and I don't know if that's really the play you want to go back to. I don't think that was the first read. You know, you want to see if you can get something a little more intermediate, maybe higher percentage, because now you're in third and really long in a situation where you are in desperate need to pick up a first down.
0: Third and 20 for Navy after the Mustel sack, after the initial first down for the Mids. Robinson wide of the far side of the field. Barrow slot left. Jacob Williams in the backfield. Luke Hutchinson wide here on the near side. Third and 20 for Navy. And before the play, Air Force calls timeout. No, check that. Well, obvious, the last thing that you want happening there is a delay of game penalty.
1: Yeah, and, you know, experience, you know, awareness, you know, these are all the things that in this situation, in this kind of game, you know, it adds up. And, you know, taking 5 yards just makes your job that much harder.
0: Fifth Navy penalty of the day. Third and forever. They need 25 yards here. Gutierrez back to pass. Gutierrez looking down the field. Ball up for grabs, and it's knocked away. There was a chance there for Casey Smith to bring that one down, but it's incomplete. Let's pause here quickly. 10 seconds for station identification. This is the Navy Radio Network.
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0: Fourth down and 25. Navy brings the punting unit out with those three timeouts. This is an option. Gossett to punt it away. Right-footed kick, line drive. Air Force just lets it go dead at the 37-yard line. The one unfortunate part is it goes past the two-minute warning, so it will be Air Force ball. I don't know how they ran an extra couple seconds off the clock, but maybe that'll adjust that. But time out on the field. Air Force football when we get back. Falcons lead it 14-9, fourth quarter here in Colorado Springs. We're back after this network timeout on the Navy Radio Network.
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0: .159 to go here, fourth quarter, Air Force football at their own 39-yard line. Navy has all three of their timeouts, but any first down here will pretty much end the game unless it's on this first play for Navy. It's Metters at quarterback, not Sarka. First down and 10 at the 39-yard line. Metters will keep it up the middle across the 40 to the 42, a pickup of 3 yards. An immediate timeout here by the mid. So second down and 7 as Liam Zarka will jog back on the field.
7: First charge timeout, maybe. Please just set the game clock to 156. 156, please. The timeout will be 30 seconds.
0: And if you're Navy here, we've seen halfback options, we've seen reverses, but at this point you have to sell out for the run, right?
1: Yeah, 100%. It's a 10-yard game at this point because, you know, if Air Force throws the ball, they're risking stopping the clock on their own, and I don't know if that's something you want to do. I mean, this is a crazy game sometimes. You never know, but you have to figure that, if nothing else, if you make Navy spend those timeouts, you punt it away, you pin them back again, have to make them drive the field, they need a touchdown. You drive the field without any timeouts, you know, you're still putting Navy in a bad position. So right now, you the defense, you got to sell out. You know, it's interesting, they took Zarka out on that first down play. That's the guy you want if you're Air Force in most situations, but if he's not 100%, you wonder, you know, does this, when they're bringing him in and out, does that affect your play calling? Are you going to be handing the ball off here, maybe trying to get... So you're not forcing Zarka to make a cut. You know, maybe you bring him up the middle just as a power option, just so he doesn't have to cut on that knee where he's been hobbling. You know, lots to think about on both sides of the ball.
0: Navy's the only team that has scored in the second half. They opened the second half with a scoring drive, a touchdown. They went for two, did not get it. That's why it's a 5-point game here. But they have had a whole host of opportunities. This is going to be a tough one to swallow with all the chances they have had. They're hoping to get one last chance here if they can get a stop. Second down and 7. Clock at 1:56.
8: And guys, I'm looking at Matthew Salega come back onto the field on crutches. His right foot is in a boot, and man, that is just so discouraging after the magnificent game he played today.
0: No doubt, Keith. Second down and 7. Sarka in there. He hands it off to the running back and Christian Johnson. Oh, he breaks the tackle up to the 47-yard line, and there's going to be 1 yard short. And Christian Johnson had him for no gain, and he spun out of a tackle, and now it's third down and 1 here.
7: The ball carrier is now short of the line of game, so it will be third down. Navy's called their second time out of the half. Please reset the game clock to 1:49, please. 1:49.
0: But instead of what would be either third down and 6, maybe third down and 7, it is third down and 1. And that's kind of been the story of the day in some of these crucial situations. Air Force just being able to make a play.
1: Yeah, the mids, especially in against the run, they've done so well tackling today. And especially in this second half, the defense has really picked it up. Just hard time to just not be able to bring a guy down. You have him stop close to the line of scrimmage.
0: Gage Ledoux picks up 6 yards. It'll be a third and a legit yard here for Air Force. Plenty of options for them, whether they bring in Hodges, Metters, will they stay with Zarka? They've had a lot of success in the Wildcat. It looks like he's looking at the sideline here. Metters is walking off the sideline, so it won't be him. It'll be Zarka out there on third and one here. 1:49 to go. Air Force first down would essentially end this ball game. Third down and one. Zarka under center. Zarka, third and one off the left side, pushing the pile forward, and he's got it to midfield, and that will do it. Liam Zarka picks up 2 yards. It's a first down. Navy does indeed still have a timeout to use if they want, but it is a first down at midfield for the Falcons. And a day of missed opportunities, especially in this second half. This one's going to haunt the mids for a while. Clock moving down. And a handoff to Allen. He picks up 3.
9: And that's a game for you.
0: .105 to go and counting.
1: I don't know why you don't use your last time out here, because even if you get the ball back, you don't want to get it back. Like there's a turnover or something. You don't want to get it back with 20 seconds left. You know, you want to give yourself a chance. I'm surprised they're saving the timeout.
0: Clock will move under. They'll also have to snap it at about 34 seconds here. Air Force might take a timeout. That looks like what Troy Calhoun, who is talking to the official here on the near side, is going to do. And they do take a timeout here.
7: First charge timeout. Air Force, 30 seconds.
0: So second down, Navy can take a timeout here, but Air Force could just kneel it after the next play. So unless there is a disaster here for Air Force, this one should be in the books for the Falcons. And they would improve to 3-1 on the season, and the mids would, as we talked about, this road trip. I think a lot of people expected 0-4 for this road trip. They're licking their wounds, headed back to Annapolis for a matchup with the Golden Hurricane next Saturday.
1: A resurgent Golden Hurricane team.
0: Yes, after one of the craziest games you'll ever see on Thursday night. Victory formation here for the Falcons. Liam Zarka will have his first Service Academy win as he takes a knee there. And maybe electing not to call a timeout. Clock running off. Congratulatory hugs in the huddle for Air Force. And the mids. So many chances in this second half. We'll see the clock roll off and a loss here in Colorado Springs. Air Force over Navy 14-9. The mids shut out the Falcons in the second half, Mike. They had their opportunities. There's no doubt about that. But they could not get that second score today in the second half.
1: You go back to that fourth down stop. You know, they had the ball in midfield. Couldn't do anything with it. You look at, they had a receiver wide open coming over on the crossing pattern, just under threw the ball. The opportunities were there to make it happen. And they just couldn't convert. And now, you know, now you pay the price.
0: You had the Matthew Saliga interception that set up Navy at the Air Force 41-yard line, and then Vic Lestori fumbles the football. That's the other one that's going to really hurt them today. And Still had a couple chances late, but credit Air Force with the blitz call when they needed the most. Two of the biggest plays in this second half were the one pressure they got on Gutierrez deep in his own territory, and then Mustel, after Navy had got some momentum, picked up a first down on a long pass play, perfectly timed blitz, and they get a sack on that play as well.
1: Yeah, and you know the Mids did a good job when they still had time and still had a chance to kind of run their whole offense, but the later in the game it got, the more they needed to pick up chunk yardage, the more Air Force was able to pin their ears back and get into the backfield. And Gutierrez, he had some space early on, kind of rolling out, but that space went away because Air Force was dialing up the pressure a little bit, and that's when things just, they just weren't connecting the way they were earlier in the half.
0: Now time for the all-new Monarchs. First, the Navy blue and gold.

Air Force Falcons will rush to the far side of the field to celebrate this one as they defend their home turf today. And the Mids, who are the two-time defending CIC champions, now behind the eight ball when it comes to that trophy here in 2026. Now the plane of the Air Force alma mater.

0: final score from Colorado Springs, Air Force 14, Navy 9. 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
10: In the first leg in the battle for the Commander-in-Chief's Trophy in a sunny Colorado Springs at 6,200 feet above sea level, Air Force beats Navy 14-9 as the Falcons, as you just heard here, sing second to take the first win in that first leg of the battle for the Commander-in-Chief's Trophy. The next leg for the midshipmen will be on December 12th at MetLife Stadium against the Black Knights of the Hudson Army. Let's head now back to Falcons Stadium in Colorado Springs as we're joined by Navy analyst Mike James. And Mike, you and Joe were talking about it before we came to the post-game show. Missed opportunity for the midshipmen, especially in the second half.
11: Yeah, and it was frustrating because it took a long time to kind of figure out something, find something to work. And for the first couple of drives in the second half, it looked like they had some, they had a little bit there. They got the long pass play to Truman Brasfield, but the mistakes, you know, you have the fumble from Lestorti. You had, you know, the just the underthrown ball to a wide open receiver after getting the ball at midfield, and those are the opportunities that the mids just weren't able to capitalize on, and Air Force did in the first half. And you know, you look at defensively, you know, the mids played well in the second half. You know, the Air Force didn't score any points in the second half, but it just you can't. And they made some mistakes in the first half, but you can't expect this to be a 9-7 game. You know, you need your offense to capitalize on those chances, and they just couldn't get it done today.
10: And after that 68-yard touchdown pass from Jackson Gutierrez to Truman Brasfield in the third quarter, man, if they score on that 2-point conversion, then it really changes the complexion of things near the end with the opportunity to kick a field goal to tie it.
11: Yeah, it does, and it, you know, it's funny. At the time, I said, well, you don't want to go for two here because I don't think Air Force is only going to score 14 points in the game. Well, it shows you what I know. You know, as it turned out, going for the 2-point conversion was a good idea there, but you needed six. You needed to get into the end zone, and because you had to move downfield so quickly, you needed chunk plays, which meant that Air Force felt comfortable coming after the quarterback, and some of the success that Navy had early on involved getting Jackson Gutierrez outside, rolling him out, creating some space, putting pressure on that second level. But when knowing that Navy needed to pick up some of those chunk yardage, it takes that pressure away because guys are dropping back in coverage. And then when those guys are covered, it gives that pass rush a chance to make a play because now the quarterback has to hold on a little longer and he just doesn't have a chance to get the ball off. So, yeah, it's one of those games where it's a very even matchup. You know, if you told me that Air Force is only going to score 14 points, Navy was going to get two turnovers and hold Air Force to 3.8 yards per play, you would feel like it was, you know, Navy would have a great shot to win this game. But you have to take advantage of those opportunities, and Air Force took advantage of theirs. Navy didn't take advantage of theirs.
10: We always talk about these Service Academy games in the Commander-in-Chief's Trophy battle being won in the trenches. Boy, you've got to give credit to Air Force limiting the second leading rushing attack in college football, the midshipmen, only 110 yards on the ground.
11: Yeah, and that's kind of disappointing because when you look at what the strength of the Navy team coming into the season was going to be, you pointed at that offensive line. But this is one of those games where just individual technique, individual effort can make a huge difference up front. So even if you don't have the right play called necessarily defensively, if you get a guy that wins a one-on-one battle, you can disrupt the play. And you point to first down, too, is that Navy made some pass plays eventually as you went on, but so many of the running plays, you had 1 yard gain, 2 yard gain, and if you can't get that on schedule, you can't start moving forward early on, then it takes pressure off the defense because you aren't able to run your entire offense on second down, on third down. The defense knows more of what to expect. So that not being able to run the ball as effectively on first down, I think, really hurt the Mids today.
10: Braxton Woodson returning to the lineup started the game, but then Jackson Gutierrez came on in the first quarter and finished things up. Just the hot-handed quarterback going with Jackson as the game moved on?
11: I think so, although it wouldn't surprise me if he just becomes the guy going forward. I think now that you've lost, coming into the game, all of your goals were still on the table, but now you lose the Commander-in-Chief's Trophy game here. Now you start building. Okay, we got to start building a little bit here. That's the major goal down. We got to start, you know, figuring out what the hot hand is and get Jackson Gutierrez ready. I think, you know, we'll have to look at Braxton's health. I'm not sure how much that played into this, but you get a feeling, at least a little bit, that maybe this became Jackson Gutierrez's job here in the second half. Just, this is the guy we're going to have. Pick a guy and have him going forward.
10: You have to respect what Liam Sarka did at quarterback today for Air Force. Ran the ball 25 times for 81 yards and 2 touchdowns. And also throwing the ball 6 of 11 for 82 yards, even though he had those 2 interceptions. And he is a quarterback made for these Service Academy games, much like Jackson Gutierrez.
11: Yeah, he had a really, really good game today. You know, the interceptions are kind of kept Navy in the game a little bit, but running the football, he able to turn something out of nothing, just be able to extend drives that way. Had a couple of really nice passes to keep games going, and wasn't really rattled on third and long. You know, we point to those third and longs in the first half where they had to pick up, you know, 7-8 yards. You had a first and 25 where you had to move up the field, and he wasn't rattled. You know, he just got to gets the offense into play, goes out and executes, able to do it with his legs and with his arms on some of these third and longs. And that's that experience. He's been in this game before. You know, he's played Service Academy games before, and those are the situations where these things matter. And people don't really give that enough credit. Is your mind gets a little bit weird when the pressure's on in this kind of a game, and it helps to have done it before. And I think for Zarka in those situations, it paid dividends.
10: All right, if there ever was a time for some home cooking, it is next Saturday. Navy returning home to take on Tulsa. 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
11: Yeah, can't wait to be in the friendly minds of Annapolis.
10: All right, that's Mike James coming to us from Falcon Stadium in Colorado Springs, Colorado, after Air Force's 14-9 win over Navy in the first leg in the battle for the Commander-in-Chief's Trophy. 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Coming up next, we will have our player of the game, and also we'll return to Colorado Springs to hear from the voice of the midshipman Joe Miller after the Air Force win over Navy as the Falcons sing second at home. Air Force now 3-1 as Navy drops to 1-3 on the Navy Radio Network.
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0: 33 of Navy. Zarka back to pass, looking near sideline. It is intercepted at the 25-yard line. Up the field at the 30. 35-yard line, caught from behind. Interception, Navy. It's Matthew Saliga making his first start and making one heck of an impression this afternoon. It's a turnover, the second interception Zarka's thrown today.
10: Not only the interception for the Navy senior from Cincinnati and powerhouse Cincinnati Molar High School, in all 12 tackles on the day, 7 solo tackles, a tackle for a loss, and also that interception for good reason. Matthew Saliga, our player of the game.
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10: I'm Scott Wyckoff in the Navy Federal Credit Union Broadcast Center at our flagship station in Baltimore. After Air Force's 14-9 win over Navy, the midshipmen dropped to 1-3 on the season. And for the mids, it is their first three-game losing streak since 2021. They will look to snap it a week from today back home at Navy Marine Corps Memorial Stadium in Annapolis as they take on Tulsa. Our coverage here on the Navy Radio Network begins at 2:35 with the kickoff at 3:30. Let's head back now to Falcon Stadium in Colorado Springs to the Navy Federal Credit Union broadcast booth. We're joined now by the voice of the midshipman, Joe Miller. And Joe, a game that I know we talked about it with Mike, and you guys also talked about it before we came to the post-game show, but it was a game of real missed opportunities, especially in the second half. But again, it was what Keith and I discussed at halftime. The stats that just jump off the page. On third down, Air Force finishes 9 for 18, but almost more importantly, on fourth down, they finished the game 2 for 3, while on the flip side, Navy was only 1 of 11 on third down, as they did convert on their one fourth down opportunity.
20: Yeah, I when I looked back at the stats, that's the thing that jumps out to me as well. The Navy 1 for 11. And I mean, obviously the story in the first half is the third downs. I don't know how you get away from that. They were better in the second half with some of those third downs defensively, but the rough nature of being 1 for 11 on third down for this team, and that's coming off of some poor performances on third down last week against UAB. So it's, you know, you can't sit here and go it's the only thing that's killing them right now. It's a bunch of those. But you look at, you know, coming into this game, pretty solid numbers on third down, you know, 46% on the season, but 1 for 11. And today you go back over, and this is going to be one of the, look, last week was tough because those missed opportunities. I think this is going to be one of the tougher film watches. They'll sit there and they'll probably have three padfuls of where this game went wrong for them in different spots. And in the second half, you shut out Air Force in the second half. There's a lot of things to be, you know, proud of what you were able to accomplish in the second half. You were able to switch the field position. I thought that was a big issue in the first half. They just never really had great field position. You got the turnovers. You got some stops on third down. You got the stop on fourth down. So many chances to sort of take the bull by the horn in this game and take over this game, and it just slipped through their hands all day long. And it's unfortunate because, look, this is I think sometimes when you have seasons like they've had the last couple of years, we glaze over like the small things and the little things that help you win games, because it's not as obvious when you're winning games as it is when you're losing games, and you sit here and go, oh, this play, this there, and all the little things today just piled up for a second straight week. You know, the FAU game, FAU came out and played a really good football game, and really, Mids got it close there in the second half, but for the most part, through three quarters, FAU dominated that game. The last 2 weeks, you look at these opportunities and these missed chances, and it's just going to be, again, another head-shaking moment for this team and trying to figure out what they need to do to win football games. And it goes back to, you know, Ken Niumatalolo always used to say this, and people would kind of joke sometimes, it's not easy to win football games. And sometimes when you're up against it, it's painful to see these missed opportunities.
10: What did you make of Navy's inability to rush the ball 110 yards on the ground?
20: Yeah, I think the bigger surprise was they weren't able to get really anything going with Jackson or Braxton. I mean, Braxton only had 3 attempts for 3 yards, but, you know, Jackson, when they spread the field, they've had a lot of success against teams this season in those spots. And, you know, I think a combination of Air Force was like, okay, prove to me that you're going to throw it out of this formation, and the fact that their defensive line, who's, you know, not necessarily thought of as a great unit, played pretty well. They do a great job. You know, it's kind of, I don't know, a cliche to say this, but they do a wonderful job of allowing their linebackers to make plays. And they did that again today. But, yeah, that's definitely a surprise that, you know, I go back and I'll look at the numbers. But in between the tackles today, there wasn't very much at all. A couple of hard-fought runs by Barrow. But for the most part, in between the tackles, they could not get anything going. They couldn't get Gutierrez going in the run game. That was a surprise as well. I mean, his longest run was 13 yards. They did a concerted effort to try to get him the ball in the open field, but those spread formations, Air Force was not buying it, and they executed well, and they stopped them and held them to just 110 rushing yards.
10: Yeah, outstanding efforts by the linebacker tandem of Blake Fletcher and also Daly, as they led the team with 16 tackles between them, and that's a real difference maker.
20: Yeah, no doubt. And you got to tip your cap to them. You know, coming into this game, you know, watching some of their games, I'll be honest, I wasn't that impressed with what Air Force was defensively. But they stood up to that today. I mean, they made some plays downfield as well. They have certainly had some of the same conversations that Navy's had these past couple weeks, like, you know, breakdowns of the defensive secondary. But they, for the most part, I mean, look, they played some soft coverage. Navy took advantage of that a couple times, but they weren't as confused as maybe they've been in some of their previous games this season. And, you know, goes back. I mean, I was, you know, looking at the numbers now, the last four trips in Colorado Springs. And, look, part of that, they won one of the last time they won here. But in those last four games in Colorado Springs, they're now 14 for 49 on third down. So that's been a big problem for them here. It kind of played out the game we thought. Slugfest, battling for yardage here. And they just did not execute, you know, a couple times. Like in the first half, they had that nice screen set up. Braxton maybe put a little bit too much on it. I think it was Lestorti that was intended for the pass. Couldn't make the catch. Man, it's just one of those days. And you hate to say that because it's now two games in a row that's been like that. But it's been frustrating to watch from that perspective where they have some things set up and it looks like they're able to make some plays and it just doesn't happen for them. And, you know, the turnovers, they got a couple today. But, you know, that Lestorti fumble was just in that moment. And you hate to put too much on the one kid, but that was just a big moment in the game. That fumble, that one turnover, and it just another day where things just did not go the way for the Mids.
10: For the first time in 35 days, Joe, Navy returns home to play next Saturday against Tulsa. So gut check time, put it back together, and can't wait to hear your call.
20: No problem. Yeah, it should be fun to be back home and a couple of high-scoring opponents on the schedule upcoming for the Mids, so it should be fun to see over the next few games.
10: The voice of the midshipman, Joe Miller, from the Navy Federal Credit Union broadcast booth at Falcon Stadium in Colorado Springs, Colorado, after Air Force's 14-9 win over Navy to take the first leg in the battle for the Commander-in-Chief's Trophy. You're listening to the Hawkeye 360 Navy Football Postgame Show. Hawkeye 360, a trusted leader in RF signals intelligence for mission success. Coming up next on the postgame show, we will hear from some players. We'll hear from Coach Newberry. We'll also check the stats and we'll hear the offensive play of the game. Boy, it was a beauty, but just not enough for the midshipmen as Navy drops to 1-3. Air Force improves to 3-1 as the Falcons beat the Mids 14-9. It's all ahead on the Navy Radio Network.
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20: First down and 10 for the Mids at the 32. Jordan Collins in motion across the line of scrimmage. And it's Goody Harris to throw. Downfield's got a man wide open. Cut. 35-30. 25-20. Inside the 15. 10-5. Touchdown, Navy. Truman Brasfield. 68 yards. That's the way you start the second half.
3: You know, it's not too dissimilar from the big pickup that Air Force had with their tight end. You had Gutierrez rolling right, and when you get Gutierrez on the edge, it puts so much pressure on defenders because he has that ability with his legs, so you can catch him flat-footed, and Brasfield just breaks open over the middle. Just a tremendous play called, right play at the right time.
10: The Maneuver of the Game, brought to you by Overland AI. 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
10: I'm Scott Wyckoff here at our Baltimore flagship station as Air Force held off Navy in the second half. The Navy defense shuts out the Falcons in the second half, scores that 68-yard touchdown to Truman Brasfield from Jackson Gutierrez, but just not enough as Air Force beats Navy 14-9. Coming up in a moment, we will check the stats, but let's send it back now to Falcon Stadium in Colorado Springs as Keith Mills is joined by Navy head coach Brian Newberry.
4: Coach, man, from the get-go, it was like pulling teeth. Your defense does a great job in the second half. The offense butters. What did you see today?
5: Yeah, we just, you know, 9 points is not good enough to get it done. We had some opportunities. We just didn't take advantage of them. I'm proud of how we fought defensively in the second half. We gave ourselves some opportunities. You know, we were awful on third down offensively. We were 1 out of 11, 1 out of 12, and we got to convert more of those. But we got to keep ourselves out of those third and long situations. And, you know, I mean, congrats to Air Force. I mean, they deserve that win. But it was an academy game. It was a dogfight. I told them in there, I'm disappointed as hell, obviously, but I'm not discouraged. I mean, these guys went to work, had our backs against the wall a little bit with two consecutive losses, and they did things the right way. And they fought their tails off, man. We just, some things we got to do better. It just wasn't good enough today, and we didn't come out on top.
4: Yeah, you said this week that, frustratingly, practice wasn't translating to the game. Again, yeah. Same thing today?
5: Now, I think there were improvement in areas, right? And we got to really dive. You know, you don't know everything until after you sit down and you watch it, obviously. But certainly, there's things we got to do better offensively moving forward. But I thought we grew up in areas, and but we're still a work in progress. We are, you know, and our backs are against the wall right now. And this team will respond the right way. I promise you that. Our coaching staff will. There's a lot of football in front of us. I still believe this team has a chance to be a good football team. I really believe that. But we're going to have to grow up really, really fast. Right? And we're going to get considerably better each week, you know, with a lot of these younger players. So, again, disappointed, but not discouraged. And we'll get back on Monday. We're going to go to work.
6: You mentioned you lived in third and long all game, which is not Navy football. Can you talk about that?
5: Yeah, it felt like it. And obviously, we're not a kind of offense that can thrive in those environments. Not many are, especially us, just the way that we're built. So, yeah, we got to do better in the early downs, and we weren't able to. You know, credit to them defensively; they did a great job of defending us today. And you know, you look up at second and 10, and you're throwing the ball, and you're incomplete pass, and it's third and long, and your chances of converting right there just aren't very good.
10: That's Navy head coach Brian Newberry with Keith Mills from Falcon Stadium in Colorado Springs after Air Force's 14-9 win over the Midshipmen. Air Force improves to 3-1. Navy drops to 1-3. 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An opportunity here to take a look at some of the statistics from today's first leg in the Battle of the Commanders and Chiefs Trophy. Navy, 253 yards of total offense. Air Force with 270 yards of total offense. But what jumps off the page, we've talked about it both with Mike James and with Joe Miller, only 110 yards on the ground for Navy's rushing attack, 143 yards in the air. It was Jackson Gutierrez coming on in relief of Braxton Woodson in this one. And for Jackson Gutierrez, 7 of 15 passing for 140 yards. He did have that 68-yard touchdown pass to Truman Brasfield. Braxton Woodson, 1 for 3 for passing just 3 yards in total. Running the football, Michael Barrow for the midshipman, 9 carries for 44 yards. His long was a big 18-yard run on fourth down for the midshipman, averaging almost 5 yards a carry for Michael Barrow at the snipe position for the midshipman. And Jackson Gutierrez had 12 carries for 33 yards. His long carry of the afternoon was also on a big third down conversion for 13 yards. Vic Listorti, 6 carries for 30 yards, but I know Vic disappointed that he fumbled the football, turned it over for the midshipman. And what a game for Luke Hutchison. 3 receptions for 48 yards, averaging 15 yards a catch. And also, Charles Robinson with 2 catches for 14 yards for the midshipman. He averages the long catch of 11 yards, and it was at Truman Brassfield. Touchdown catch, his lone reception, but he made it count in this one, 68 yards. Evan Blauer, the big freshman from Southern Maryland, he had 1 catch for 9 yards for the midshipman. Offensively for the Air Force Academy, they only had 82 passing yards and 188 rushing yards. Navy shut down the Air Force offense in the second half. The midshipmen shut them out after they were able to score 2 touchdowns in the first half. It was 2 long scoring drives for Air Force in the first half. Drives of 75 yards and 65 yards. One of those drives taking up 8 minutes in all, and it was putting it in the end zone on 2 occasions. Liam Zarka, 2 touchdown runs for the Air Force quarterback. 25 carries for 81 yards in those 2 touchdowns, and he just grinds it out. Just a long carry of 8 yards. Ledoux with 7 carries and 31 yards. Evan Metters, 5 carries for 30 yards. And Rocco Conti, 10 carries for 27 yards. Again, not a lot, but just grinding out offensively. And Liam Zarka throwing the ball very nicely, 6 of 11 for 82 yards. But he did have 2 interceptions. Philip Hamilton, his first interception this season, and our player of the game here on the Navy Radio Network Hawkeye 360 post-game show was Matt Saligi. He also had a big interception for the midshipman. Also, as you look at the defensively for Navy, 12 tackles in all for Matt Saliga, 7 solo tackles, a tackle for a loss, and that interception. And it was Coleman Colley, 11 tackles, 9 solo tackles. He also had a QB hit for the midshipman, Giuseppe Sessi. He had 7 tackles, 5 of those solo tackles. And before he left the game early in the second half with an ankle injury, before he did not return his tackles before that, it was Mark Anthony Parker with 5 tackles, 4 of those solo tackles. The midshipman did miss him in the second half as he missed that second half loss to an ankle injury. And also, we mentioned Matt Saliga. He also was on crutches at the end of the game, knocked out. We'll try to get some updates on those injuries for you as the week moves on. As the midshipman in this one, it was a statistic that really jumped off the page. It was big in the first half. It was on third down in the first half. Air Force was 6 of 9. Air Force ends the game 9 of 18 on third down. And also, they end the game 2 of 3 on fourth down. But when you look at those numbers, they're even magnified by the fact that on the other side of the ball, Navy just could not convert on third down. Navy was 1 of 11 on third down. The midshipmen were able to convert on their lone fourth down when they went for it, but that inability to convert on third down, like Air Force did, one of the big differences in this one. So with the win, Air Force now moves to 3-1. They are in the Mountain West, 1-1 in the Mountain West. Next week, they play at NIU. And for the midshipmen, they are now 1-3 overall. They return to the American Conference, where they're also looking for their first win, 0-2 in the American. Next Saturday, Navy, for their first home game in 35 days after playing these last 3 games on the road, after opening the season with a win at home over Towson, now a 3-game road losing streak. But next up for the midshipmen, returning to the American Conference as they take on the Tulsa Golden Hurricane a week from today at Navy Marine Corps Memorial Stadium in Annapolis. Our coverage right here on the Navy Radio Network begins at 2:35 with the kickoff at 3:30 with the voice of the midshipmen. midshipman Joe Miller, joined by Keith Mills and Mike James and Keenan Reynolds from the Pete Medhurst broadcast booth at Navy Marine Corps Memorial Stadium. But today, from Falcon Stadium in Colorado Springs, it was a sellout. 39,441 on hand to see it at 6,621 feet above sea level, watching Air Force beat Navy 14-9. Coming up next, we're going to hear from Giuseppe Sessi for the midshipmen after this tough loss. We'll check the college football scoreboard. We'll have the highlights. It is all ahead as you're listening to the Hawkeye 360 Navy Football Postgame Show. 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
9: 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Don't give up the ship. 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
1: Obviously, it's a tough one. What was, you know, you come in the game and you think, man, you're going to hold a team to 14 points and not get a win. How frustrating is that? Not taking anything away from the offense, but, man, just unable to really kind of turn it around, huh?
2: It's really frustrating. We got to be better. I mean, 14 points isn't good enough today. Just got to move forward.
1: When you got the interception, it looked like when the defense Matthew, got the interception. Yeah. When Matthew got it. And speaking of Matthew, what can you say about him? What a tremendous game that he played today.
2: I mean, probably best game by safety at the Naval Academy in a very long time. We've had some good safeties here, you know. But unfortunate that he got banged up. He's a guy who's done everything the right way his entire time here. And when he got his opportunity today, I wasn't surprised at all.
1: So. A lot of season left. What's your message as a veteran senior to some of the guys that haven't been through this before? What's the message to you guys when you get back to practice this week?
2: You know, everyone needs to step up in the program. You know, offense, defense, special teams, coaching staff, equipment managers, trainers. Everyone needs to do what they do, but do it better. Because what we're doing right now is not good enough. And it starts with me individually. 14 points, looks okay on the scoreboard, but there's a lot of meat on the bone and where they couldn't have scored at all, but that's just the way football is. So it's got to go back to the board and fix it up.
0: And that's Giuseppe Sessi with Keith Mills in Colorado Springs after Air Force's 14-9 win over the Midshipmen.
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4: This week, the attention turns to the biggest goal this program has, winning the Commander-in-Chief's Trophy. No bigger opportunity for this team to turn the heartache of the last two games into exultation. Live from Colorado Springs, Colorado, it's leg one of the Commander-in-Chief series. It's the Falcons from the United States Air Force Academy taking on the Midshipmen from the United States Naval Academy, and it's next. Barrow to the left. Bryant to the right, waiting the kick from Kremiscoli. And we are underway in Colorado Springs. It is going to go out of the back of the end zone. We might see that quite a bit here with the thin air in the kicking game today. It'll be first and 10 for the Mids at their own 25-yard line. Lance Gossett will be punting today. His first career punt. Jacob Carlson back in Annapolis, sick and unable to travel today. So this is one of the storylines to watch today. Lance Gossett will be your punter. This will be his first career punt for Gossett. Waits for the ball at his own 14-yard line. Right-footed punt. Line drive kick, not a bad one. It'll bounce at the 35, take a Navy bounce towards this near sideline, and will come to rest at the 21-yard line. 52 yards for Lance Gossett, so at least one punt in the books for Gossett. Motion back, near side, Sarka will roll to his right, under some pressure. Sarka still with it, looking deep down the field, and it is intercepted by the Mids at the 37-yard line. Philip Hamilton with the INT, and the Mids get the first turnover. Fourth down and two. Navy's got the offense out here at the 45-yard line, sweeping it back near side. First down for the Mids into Air Force territory at the 40-yard line. A stiff arm out at the 36-yard line, and a first down carry for Michael Barrow and the Mids.
5: What a play call of that situation, though. We talked earlier about wanting something good to happen earlier in the game. Mids put it on the line there. That was a legit 2 yards to go. Barrow just gets the edge, good blocking, able to make a move to miss a tackle early on and pick up some extra yards and put Navy in Air Force territory.
4: Will they convert once more on third down? Third and goal to go at the one. Zarka under center. Zarka keeps it. Zarka towards the end zone, pushing forward. Referees still haven't signaled. Fireworks have gone off, still no signal. And touchdown, Air Force. Air Force 5 of 6 on third down. Sarka coming to his left. Mark Anthony Parker hits him in the backfield. No gain, and the Mids do get a third down stop. Johnson, the starting right tackle, first down.

0: 10 at the 36 after the first down pickup. Gutierrez rolling to his right, looking downfield. It's caught at midfield into Air Force territory. Luke Hutchison knocked out of bounds around the 42-yard line for the Mids on the completion. Bartley missed from 50. This will be from 29. Gossett to hold. Snap. Hold. Kick is up, and it is drilled through by Nolan Bartley. And Navy gets on the board. Bartley from 29 yards to cap off the easily best drive of the day for the Navy offense. Navy at the Air Force 44. Gutierrez wants to throw again. He's going to run it up the middle. Room for the 40. Spins at the 35. Breaks the tackle at the 32 and wrestled down at the 31. Jackson Gutierrez picks up 13. And the Mids on the move down to the Air Force 31. Three straight first down pickups. First and goal at the 8-yard line. On the snap, Zarka fakes right, takes it back up the middle, breaks a tackle, touchdown. Way too easy. Liam Zarka in the end zone for a second time today. His 7th rushing touchdown, and now for him, 2 or more rushing touchdowns in 8 of the last 11 Air Force games. And the Falcons get the ball with a little over 2 minutes to play after Navy kicks the field goal. And, Mike, they go right down the field. 9 plays, 75 yards for a score. 3rd down and 9. Can the Mids get off the field? Zarka and a shotgun. It's a quarterback draw, and he's brought down for a loss. Griffin Willis wrestling him to the ground back at the 49-yard line. So a loss of a yard on the play. That'll bring up 4th down and 10. And the Mids do get a stop here and force the punting unit out for Air Force. 1st down and 10 for the Mids at the 32. Jordan Collins in motion across the line of the scrimmage. And it's Gutierrez to throw. Downfield's got a man wide open. Oh, 35-30, 25-20, inside the 15, 10-5, touchdown, Navy, Truman Brasfield. 68 yards. That's the way you start the second half. 3rd down and 10. They need the 33 of Navy. Zarka back to pass, looking near sideline. It is intercepted at the 25-yard line. Up the field at the 30. 35-yard line, caught from behind. Interception, Navy. It's Matthew Saliga making his first start and making one heck of an impression this afternoon. It's a turnover, the second interception Zarka's thrown today. Robinson will go wide here to the near side. Ball on the near side hash mark. Gutierrez under center on 2nd down and 5. Robinson in motion. Play action fake. Gutierrez rolling right. Looking downfield. And it's caught at the 45-yard line of Air Force. And out of bounds for a first down. Luke Hutchison with the catch, his 2nd today at the Air Force 45, a pickup of 13, and a Navy first down. Ball to 49 of Air Force. They need the Navy 49. 4th down and 2. They're perfect on the season. It's a handoff off the left side and pushing forward, but not back, and the Navy defense holds.
1: But then the Navy offense was unable to get it into the end zone as Air Force holds on to beat Navy 14-9. Navy football highlights built by HII. HII delivering advantage.
2: The defensive call of the game presented by Northrop Grumman.
0: Motion back, near side, Zarka will roll to his right under some pressure. Zarka still with it, looking deep down the field, and it is intercepted by the Mids at the 37-yard line. Phillip Hamilton with the INT, and the Mids get the first turnover.
3: What a turn of events for Navy. You know, we talked about wanting that fast start. Didn't happen on offense, but you can make it happen on defense too. Hamilton getting the start at corner. This is Navy's option look. You know, this is the new personnel that they bring in for option teams, and Hamilton getting the job, not fooled by the pass coming on first down, able to grab the interception.
1: Yeah, a huge play early in the game for Phillip Hamilton. That interception, our defensive play of the game. Before we go any further, let's pause now 10 seconds for station identification on the Navy Radio Network.
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1: Coming up next here on the Hawkeye 360 Navy football postgame show, we'll take a look ahead to next week as the midshipmen return from this three-game road trip to take on Tulsa at Navy Marine Corps Memorial Stadium. It's all ahead on the Navy Radio Network.
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1: Air Force beating Navy this afternoon, 14-9 at Falcons Stadium in Colorado Springs, Colorado. Air Force now 3-1, Navy 1-3. Navy's next game is Saturday, October 10th, back at home at Navy Marine Corps Memorial Stadium in Annapolis against Tulsa. The Navy versus Tulsa game will be presented by Boeing. Thursday night at Chapman Stadium in Tulsa, in overtime, North Texas beat Tulsa 45-44. It was a wild one as Tulsa had a chance here to win it on the final play, going for two in overtime, as heard on ESPN.
0: Rolling to his right, looking, throwing into the end zone, and touchdown, Navy!
10: Hayes in the shotgun for the win. Hot pass, Singleton! Short! He was short!
1: Now I have next week's game against Navy. Tulsa head coach Trey Lamb really likes the makeup of his 3-2 team this season.
11: We play really hard and we play tough. We don't quit. We're player-led. I love coaching these guys, and I'm excited to see what the future holds, man. It's 1 week at a time. Do everything in your power to win the game that week. Put it to bed and go to the next one.
1: As last season, Navy beat Tulsa 42-23 in Annapolis with senior wide receiver Luke Hutchison finding the end zone last season.
0: Rolling to his right, looking, throwing into the end zone, and touchdown, Navy! Luke Hutchison, second week in a row with a touchdown reception, and the Mids have pulled in front 20-17 here late in the first half.
1: Next week, it's a kickoff on Saturday, October 10th in Annapolis at 3:30 with a pregame show here starting at 2:35. The Navy versus Tulsa game will be presented by Boeing. Coming up next, we'll check on this week in Navy athletics and continue to look back on this tough loss for the midshipmen as Air Force holds on in the second half to beat Navy 14-9 on the Navy Radio Network.
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1: 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The Falcons sing second, beating Navy 14-9. Navy returning home a week from today against Tulsa. 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
17: Thanks, Scott. Let's take a look ahead at the Navy sports calendar, starting tomorrow in historic fashion as the Women's Triathlon Program will host its first ever home competition. The Naval Academy will be the site of the Navy Collegiate Cup at 8 a.m. Coach Billy Edwards' team earned two championship title performances 2 weeks ago at the Beaver County Collegiate Cup in Beaver Falls, PA, and the Robius Landing Collegiate Cup in Midlothian, Virginia. Junior Natalie Wang finished in the top five of both events. She, along with her teammates, are incredibly excited about tomorrow's milestone race on the yard.
18: All of our family members are coming to watch us this weekend. We've reached out to all of our professors, our company mates, all of our peers, our coaches. We've tried to get as many people out there for Sunday as we possibly can because it's a lot more than just a sport. It's a lot more about community and recognizing all the work that people have put in to support these athletes that I know for a fact are one day going to do such amazing things and impact so many lives. It's awesome.
17: Again, you can watch Wang and company tomorrow in the Navy Collegiate Cup on the yard at 8 a.m. The midshipmen split their star games with Army last weekend as sprint football fell 21-12. The men's rugby claimed its end star with a 26-14 win over the Black Knights. Navy men's golf hopes to give the Blue and Gold a 2-1 lead in the Star Series presented by USAA, but it wraps up the two-day match play event tomorrow at West Point. Tomorrow's docket also features the nationally ranked rifle team at number 15 Ohio State, while women's golf finishes its Navy Invitational, water polo travels to Bucknell, and volleyball visits nearby American University. Moving ahead to next Friday, the Army-Navy theme continues as volleyball makes the trip to West Point, and both soccer programs head to Chester, Pennsylvania for the 15th edition of the Army-Navy Cup. The event is hosted by the Philadelphia Union of Major League Soccer at Subaru Park. Stars are on the line in all three competitions. Navy men's and women's swimming and diving programs will host top 25 foe LSU and Patriot League member Loyola on Friday in Lejeune Hall for their home opener. They return to the pool on Saturday morning to host UMBC and William & Mary. On Saturday, men's rugby is at nationally ranked Life, and women's rugby travels to Harvard. The water polo squad will also hit the road to face Fordham, and the sprint football team as a road test at Caldwell. I'm Tim Nolan for This Week in Navy Athletics.
1: 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Oh boy, they have done such an incredible job. 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As the Hawkeye 360 Navy football postgame show rolls on, we'll check scores all around college football after this afternoon's Air Force win over Navy 14-9, all ahead on the Navy Radio Network.
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1: In the first leg in the battle for the Commander-in-Chief's Trophy, Air Force beats Navy 14-9. Air Force improves to 3-1. Navy dropping to 1-3. Midshipmen back in action a week from today, returning home from their three-game road trip to face the Tulsa Golden Hurricane. The coverage here on the Navy Radio Network begins at 2:35 with the kickoff from Annapolis at 3:30. Today in the American Conference in the Queen City, Memphis beat Charlotte 59-8. And now in Birmingham, late in the first quarter, UAB leads Samford 10-7. 6 o'clock tonight in Boca Raton, Florida Atlantic playing host to Texas Southern. Tonight in Houston, UTSA takes on Rice in a 7 o'clock kickoff. In Tampa, Temple travels to take on South Florida at 7:30. And in Louisiana, in Ruston, Army takes on Louisiana Tech, kickoff set for 7:30. In the AP College Football Top 25, a final in Athens. Number one Georgia beats Vanderbilt 38-14. In Chapel Hill, third-ranked Notre Dame knocked off North Carolina 37-26. 7:30 tonight, Miami Hurricane blows into Death Valley to take on Clemson. Late in the first quarter in Iowa City, Fifth-ranked Ohio State leads number 14, Iowa, 10-3. 8 o'clock kickoff tonight in Piscataway, New Jersey, with sixth-ranked Indiana taking on Rutgers. It's a final in Starkville. Number 7, Alabama, beat Mississippi State 56-23. In the first quarter in Columbia, all tied up between number 8, Florida, and Missouri. A 7 o'clock kickoff tonight in Fort Worth between 10th-ranked BYU and TCU. 7:45, the kickoff tonight in Baton Rouge. At number 11, LSU hosts McNeese State. And in Boulder tonight, 12th-ranked Texas Tech takes on Colorado. Early in the second quarter, still no score in Knoxville between number 17, Tennessee, and Auburn. 7:30 tonight, they get it going in L.A. with 18th-ranked USC and Washington in the Big Ten. In the Big 12, it's a final in Houston. And Houston, 20th-ranked Cougars, beat UCF 27-17. Also a final in the ACC in Dallas as number 21, SMU, rallies to beat Boston College 25-16. 7:30, they kick it off tonight on the blue turf in Boise with number 22, Boise State and Utah State. And just getting underway right now in Columbia, it's South Carolina hosting number 24, Kentucky. 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America's Navy, forged by the sea. Coming up next, it's our last call after Air Force beat Navy 14-9 as you're listening to the Hawkeye 360 Navy Football Postgame Show on the Navy Radio Network.
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1: And I'm Scott Wyckoff in the Navy Federal Credit Union Broadcast Center as Air Force sings second in Colorado Springs, beating Navy 14-9. Air Force now 3-1. Navy drops to 1-3. Next Saturday, Navy returns home to Navy Marine Corps Memorial Stadium in Annapolis to play Tulsa, presented by Boeing. It's the Midshipmen and the Golden Hurricane in the American Conference. The pregame show presented by GEHA, Government Employee Health Association, begins at 2:35 with the kickoff at 3:30. Navy and Tulsa next Saturday in Annapolis as the Mids return home from a three-game road trip, their first home game in 35 days. So that'll do it for Keith Mills, Mike James, Joe Miller, Executive Producer Johnny Goldsmith, Studio Coordinator Extraordinaire Kai O'Brien. This is Scott Wyckoff for the rest of your afternoon, and then have a good night, everybody, on the Navy Radio Network.
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5: Accountable.
7: Exactly. Can't just be saying things willy-nilly on this podcast. A lot of people listen to it.
5: I love having them on, though. What's up this week?
7: Well, you've got a big event on Tuesday.
5: That's right. Our friends at HHS are hosting a forum on their Single Audit Act fraud initiative, Arrow, which will be great. I think they're doing good work.
7: Yeah, I actually first time saw Gus speak at the Data Foundation event. He's passionate and excited about this. And it's actually the law. We should have been doing this the entire time.
5: That's right.
7: Yeah. So kudos to him and the team there for organizing that. And you too. You've done a lot to pull that together. NAFCIO is having their annual conference, our friends at the State CIO Association out in San Diego. Chief Strategy Officer Hillary Serpis from GovNavigators will be there. So look her up if you're out in San Diego. I'm sure the weather will be beautiful because it always is. And then there's a comment period. This is not this week, but a comment period on some of the new FAR, the revolutionary FAR overhaul changes are officially in comments. Those are due October 19th. It's a pretty important thing for everyone to be looking at, but especially if you're in the government contracting world, this is your time to lock in, figure out what's in there, and submit some comments, because they have been very receptive to comments in the process that they've run this year. So don't miss your chance to do that before October 19th. And the Senate, our friends in the Senate are still here.
5: Yeah, you missed one. Our friends at Meritalk are hosting Tectonic, the happiest hour in government IT at Morton's on Thursday, October 8th. A lot of red flags going on, but it sounds worth attending.
7: Is it the Mortons? I feel like it's the Mortons.
5: That's one of them. One of them.
7: We're also on the lookout for a reported White House tech summit. Speaker Johnson, President Trump, and tech leaders will be summiting on AI. They might start calling it AI Week because they're gonna make sure to get all this stuff done.
5: Much like Infrastructure Week, every week is AI Week.
7: It's AI Week this week. So
5: I can't wait.
7: Be on the lookout for that. I'm sure it's an easy event to get into, the White House AI Tech Summit.
5: Have a great week, everybody.
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5: Ahoy!

0: I'm Tony Goldwyn. 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
21: 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The panel includes government leaders from the Cybersecurity Infrastructure Security Agency, Health and Human Services, and the U.S. Immigration and Customs Enforcement. 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
24: Hello and welcome to today's show. I'm Federal News Network reporter Drew Friedman. When federal employee accountability cases drag on, attention usually turns to rules and protections. A new report looks at what happens inside the process itself, where delays are most likely to occur, and how they might be fixed. Federal News Network's Terry Girton recently caught up with the co-founders of We the Doers, Maureen Clovers, and April Harding.
25: During the change in administration and what we had sort of seen since then, we both realized that the perspective of the people doing the work at federal agencies who received the OMB memos and the executive orders and the changes in law that affect the work really hadn't been a visible, vocal part of the government reform conversation that was emerging. So we decided to sort of stop waiting for people to ask or wait for permission and decided to start telling the stories of federal leaders and how changes affected their work and where things break down and why things don't work in government right now so that we could get to the root causes of real sustainable solutions. So that is our mission and our focus is to identify those root causes, develop comprehensive sustainable solutions to them, and work with everyone else who's working in this space to move those ideas forward so that we can really build the government that the American people deserve. So that's how it started.
26: So Maureen, We the Doers is actually a sort of a dual meaning then. It's people who actually were doing the work of government, but also now people who want to do the work of reform. As you're thinking about this new reform agenda, how are you all actually doing your work?
27: Yeah, well, really, I think what sets us apart is a lot of the folks in the good government space have folks with more of an academic background or a lot of former Biden or Obama political appointees, some former Bush appointees, but they tend to be more Democratic. And that's great. And they have an important perspective. But they don't have the length of experience of a lot of senior executives and senior managers, and they haven't necessarily got it in the weeds, right? For a political appointee, success is getting money out the door for your administration's new priority, you know, going to states, talking up the administration, right? But when you're a GS-15 manager or an SES, you really get in the weeds about why procurement takes so long, why it's so hard to hire and fire, why it's so hard to deliver IT systems on time. And you see that gap between the goal, the ideal, and reality. So we really wanted to engage people who'd been in the trenches, who understood, as April said, why things break down. So for example, April and I met in November. We had our first workshop in December. We moved fast. We want to show too that feds can move fast, or former feds. And we brought together seven former SESs and GS-15 managers around the question, how do we make the government more effective and efficient? And in essence, if DOGE had asked you, what would you have said, right? And we came up with a very candid, unvarnished look, and that's our first report. That's on our website that came out January 20th to mark 1 year of DOGE. And we've continued that in our current report out today on fast but fair federal firing, where we brought together 10 managers with a combined 181 years of experience who collectively had tried to discipline or remove 22 employees. So we weren't just asking any federal managers. We were asking people who had really gone through this difficult process about what the process was, where it broke down, where it could be improved.
26: And let's pick up right there, because today is that report release date. April, there's a lot of personnel issues you could have focused on. As you mentioned earlier, you both lived through the downsizing in 2025. Why did you decide to pick, as Maureen said, fast but fair federal firing?
25: There are two primary reasons that was the first thing we picked to focus on. One is because it's a really complicated, really thorny topic, and there's a lot of politics attached to that, and a lot of folks have to be very concerned about optics or existing relationships when they're talking about this. We are aggressively nonpartisan, and we also are new, and so we have less skin in the game and are able to tackle that and put forward a straw man, if nothing else, for the rest of the community to respond to. Although I think our report actually is quite detailed, and the ideas that we have are very strong and thoughtful, it's still the first thing that we have seen so far that goes into detail, that talks about how it works now, and only we are in a position also to convene that group and talk about how things work now rather than at the abstract policy level. The other core reason is because all of the foundational changes to government that we identified in our first report and that we are focused on going forward, the root causes of culture issues and sort of constraints include making sure we have the right people in the jobs. And there are many parts of that, but you can't have a healthy workforce without the ability to remove people who are not in the right jobs. And so that's just an unfortunate reality of running any business or any organization, especially one with millions of employees. Sometimes removal is necessary. And if there is a bottleneck there and that can't happen, the ripple effect of not being able to do that is extraordinary. And it prevents the kind of culture change that's going to be necessary for the next version of government, whatever we rebuild from here.
26: Maureen, certainly the Trump administration coming in made no secret that it assumed federal workforce performance was a problem and it took too long to get rid of folks. So maybe there is at least agreement on the core problem, which is it does take too long to get rid of poor performers. But what did you learn while you were doing this work that maybe took you beyond conventional wisdom? Was there some big insight there about why?
27: Yeah. Well, first, I want to say we don't agree that most federal workers are not good workers. I mean, that was something that came up over and over again, that actually most federal workers are great workers and we want to support them. And we also want to recognize that morale for those workers really suffers when you have someone in the job who's not pulling their weight. So that's part of the reason we wanted to focus on it. The big insights. So we like to really get to the root causes of what the problem is. So we kind of just keep asking why. And this one kind of shook out. There were five root causes. The first one that I do think was pretty insightful is there is no one process. So we diagrammed the process. We probably went through 20 versions, and it's on our YouTube channel. You can see it. It looks like a spaghetti monster. It's kind of choose your own adventure, like does your employee file a grievance? If so, go up here, you know, that kind of thing. But what we learned is, you know, the statutes governing removal for performance, that's 5 U.S.C. 4303, and for conduct, that's 5 U.S.C. 7513, are very, very short. I know you can't see me. I'm on the radio. I'm holding my hand, but it's like a paragraph. And then OPM has a bit more, although if you go on their website, sometimes it looks like it's a four-step process and, you know, you're all done and you can remove the employee. But what we really learned is, okay, that's what's on paper at OPM and the regs. But then you go and your agency has their own regulations, or sometimes it's really just a culture thing about when you remove someone and how difficult it is. And then each bureau has its own culture within the agency. And then beyond that, if you, you know, the first thing when you call HR and say, I've got an employee with a serious performance or conduct issue, they ask, well, are they covered by a collective bargaining agreement? And if so, which one? And there literally are or at least were, thousands of collective bargaining agreements. So then you got to figure out what extra protections are in the CBA. And then beyond that, it's going to depend on, as a manager, which HR person and which lawyer you were assigned, and maybe which union rep also, you know, accompanies the employee. And so there is no one process, and that's what makes it incredibly unfair, untransparent for both the employee and the manager, because you don't know what you're getting. So that's only root cause one. root cause two is that underperformers can game the system, and it's very easy to do so. So, you know, we talked to one attorney. This is a post-removal, but one attorney who said, you know, she had a case that bounced back and forth between the Equal Employment Opportunity Commission, the Merit Systems Protection Board, and the Office of Special Counsel for 10 years. And eventually they had to pay a settlement because the witnesses had died or retired or that kind of thing. But even before removal, what we found is there are processes that were created for very legitimate purposes, but that are being gamed by underperformers. So in the 12 cases where we went super, super in depth with managers about exactly every step and how long it took, you know, 10 out of 12, the employee filed an equal employment opportunity complaint with their EEO office. 7 out of 12, they filed a grievance. 6 out of 12, they filed a reasonable accommodation. And 3 out of 12, they filed Family Medical Leave Act. And for the EEO and the grievance, you know, none of those were found to have merit, but it ate up a lot of time. So that's two. I'll go much faster over 3, 4, and 5. 3 and 4 are basically two sides of the same coin, that managers aren't really incentivized to hold employees accountable. And in fact, their career can suffer a setback if, you know, they're perceived as being unfair to employees or there is an EEO complaint against them, that kind of thing. Four is the culture in HR and OGC dealing with employment and labor relations tend to be very risk averse, and they're not incentivized to support the manager generally. It's a big generalization. And five is the managers don't feel like they have the tools and training to hold folks accountable. A particular pain point was writing airtight performance plans so you could say your employee was not minimally acceptable.
25: We also think that the protections and the processes and the statutes that allow employees to do things like take medical leave or get a reasonable accommodation are super important. And in fact, in the same way that being able to effectively fire someone is actually really good for morale overall because you don't have people sort of dragging on the productivity of the high performers, the people who are using these processes as loopholes, overusing the protections in the wrong way, creates a lot of noise that makes it harder for people who really are entitled to and need those things to get an effective resolution to their issue. So we believe strongly that those are important, and we want them to be more transparent and more efficient so that we can use them the way they are intended. So it's not necessarily the intent behind the rules, but clearing out the underbrush, as you said, is going to require some statutory and regulatory tweaking.
0: April Harding and Maureen Clovers are co-founders of We the Doers, a fiscally sponsored project of the Fund for Constitutional Government. They're speaking with Federal News Network's Terry Gurdon. Most couples build a retirement plan around the assumption that they'll be navigating retirement together. But every retirement plan eventually becomes a one-person plan. That's why financial planner Tiago Gleeger says one of the most important acts of financial preparation is making sure that a surviving spouse inherits a roadmap, not a maze of decisions, paperwork, and uncertainty. He recently joined Federal News Network's Terry Gurdon for a crucial conversation.
1: You know, it's a morbid topic, but it is one of the most loving and practical planning conversations that we can have, because the idea is that our survivor, whether it's our spouse, whether it's our children, they're not having to create a plan while having to deal with everything emotionally as well. They're just following something that has already been put in place. And so there's a lot of different things that come to play when we think about this topic.
26: And why is this so important for federal employees?
1: I think, Terry, that a lot of people, when they think about retirement, they think about two people. They think about two Social Security checks, two pensions if there's dual feds or one in the private sector, which is rare these days. And we really don't give very much thought to what if that's not how life looks like? What if we get a curveball along the way and one of us gets sick and one of us passes early? What are we going to do? How do the finances change? And if we wait too long to plan and that surprises us, then you're left with a whole lot less choices along the way. And so when we think about the death of a spouse, there's a chain reaction that comes into play. In a lot of cases, if it's the Fed that is passing, we're going to see a reduction to the first pension. So that's less income for the survivor. We're also going to see Social Security changes for the person that's left behind. Taxes might go up. And depending on how the survivor elections were elected at retirement, we've seen people lose health insurance in retirement, losing FEHB as a survivor. And so there's a lot of different stuff that comes into play. And so we want to be thinking ahead of the time, ahead of the curve, so that we're not having to recreate the wheel right in the moment.
26: I think something that people forget is that living expenses don't just get divided by two when one spouse passes, right?
1: That's right. The idea that it's 50% cost when one of you is gone just isn't true. You're still going to have a mortgage, although sometimes people do reduce their home size and some of those expenses go down. But it's not exactly half the cost. And in most cases, it could be half the income or sometimes even less. People leave assets behind and their lifestyle changes a little bit. So it's not as linear.
26: Well, let's go back to that case of a federal employee and talk about FERS benefits. One of the benefits is the survivor benefit. How should folks think about that? Should they take a full survivor benefit, ignore it altogether, or find someplace in the middle?
1: I think this can be a very individualized decision. It's expensive, no doubt, right? When we think about a 10% cost to the pension, or in some cases, 5%, that could be tens of thousands of dollars throughout the course of a retirement. If you were a high earner and you're retired for 20, 30 years, that could be, you know, six figures, over $100,000 or more that somebody is paying to potentially the survivor never even need. So we look at this expense wondering, gosh, should I really even pay for this thing along the way? So first thing is that we have to understand protecting the income is really, really critical in retirement, because cash flow, which is the dollars that are coming in, the dollars that are going out, I call this the heartbeat of retirement. So we need to be really conscious about how cash flow changes if the federal employee is going to die. The second thing is, we talked about this loss of health insurance. Well, there's a rule under FERS that if you don't take a survivor benefit pension and you as the federal employee pass, your spouse, if they were not a federal employee themselves, they may lose health insurance benefits. They may lose that coverage or eligibility for FEHB. So that can be really challenging. Depending on what year that happens, they might be forced to go to Medicare. And Medicare, if you're not familiar to the rules in there, if you're over 65, but you haven't applied for Medicare yet, and then you go to apply for it later, now there's tons of penalties on top. So it just gets really, really messy. So that's a big one. And, you know, so some people then look at the partial survivor benefit, where they look at this and say, all right, we don't want to pay the full 10%. Can we pay 5% and then leave a quarter of my pension as a federal retiree if I pass? And the answer is yes, that does also protect the health insurance. But again, if you're leaving now a quarter of your pension, the spouse is also going to lose one Social Security, which we can talk about in a second here. So how much less income is the survivor receiving, and are they even going to be able to live their lives, right? And I think just one last thing I wanted to add about this one, Terry, there's a lot of talk out there. A lot of people hear about this pension maximization strategy, where they'll talk about maybe just replacing that with a life insurance policy. And instead of paying thousands of dollars every year to OPM or to the FERS pension, I'm just going to take that and put it into a life insurance policy so my spouse has that when I die. Again, in some cases that can work, but it's been very, very difficult to see a really slam dunk situation where that's appropriate for somebody. I caution people that sometimes it's a sales tactic that people will experience, where people are just saying, hey, look, you know, you don't need to pay that, just buy a life insurance policy instead. So you have to be really careful when you do those analyses.
26: Tiago Glieger is a certified financial planner at RMG Advisors. Tiago, that's all really important advice. And you also mentioned Social Security. So talk to us about what happens with Social Security in a two-income household.
1: Going back to this idea of, hey, we got two checks from Social Security. It's very consistent. It's very nice. But there are a lot of rules that come into figuring out how to file for Social Security. And people think, well, that's for when we're alive. A lot of this filing strategy has to do with thinking about what if one of us is gone. And so the rule from Social Security is that if one of you passes, one of those Social Security's income streams is going to go away. Now, they do let the survivor keep the higher amount, which is why the claiming strategy that is most relevant to people is for the person who had the highest income throughout their years, therefore the highest Social Security. Usually we see that person wanting to delay their benefit to age 70, because it's not going to increase their own check only. If they die before the other spouse, that spouse is now going to receive a much higher check as well, because again, they're already going to have less income, so that higher income can be beneficial. And so the maximizing the Social Security strategy isn't always the right answer, but we have to look at filing with whether or not one of us is going to be alive 5-10 years into retirement. Are we both going to be alive 20 years into retirement? Because sometimes we make a decision on Social Security, what feels good now, and not run a scenario where maybe one of us dies a decade in. And now, because we committed to a Social Security filing strategy, now the survivor doesn't have enough income anymore. So I think it has to always be looked at from different angles.
26: As you're talking about all of these different kinds of assets, the thing that comes to my mind is creating a will. Is that sufficient here, or is there more estate planning that you'd recommend?
1: In general, I like to see people have four categories of documents when we're thinking about the loss of a spouse or one of us passing. The will is important. That is for sure. But trusts can also be beneficial, and trusts are not just for really rich people. Average people can get trusts and very simple, cost-effective trusts as well. But financial powers of attorney. When we think about estate planning, it's not just for when we're gone. It's for right before we're gone too. So if one of us is incapable of acting or making a decision. So financial powers of attorney are important. And then the other one are the advanced medical directives. A lot of folks think, hey, I can make a decision for my spouse if something happens and I got to work with the doctors. You cannot. If there is not a legal document in place that says you're allowed to do that, spousal rights don't give you that right. Right. So there's a couple of things in there. So the will, the trust, a financial power of attorney, and then the advanced medical directives that we want to make sure those documents are in place. But beyond that, folks think that those documents

0: if it's held in single name or going to the kids. So now you're stuck in probate, and now your heirs are trying to settle the estate, and the asset is not theirs to do very much with. And so these are all the little details and the dusty corners that we want to make sure we address.
1: Tiago, that sounds like such a long list of really hard things to do. Where should people start if they want to begin to have this conversation?
0: It can seem like a very intimidating list. And I don't want people to be scared out of what do they do next. So the first thing to remember is it doesn't have to be fancy. Just create a little chart on a piece of paper that says, here are our assets. Here's what we want it to happen. And we want to understand where the investments are, what are our sources of income. And really, this is just getting organized to making sure we understand where all of our assets are. And then we can think about, where do we want those little arrows to go? Which account goes to whom? Is my survivor still going to be able to meet their needs if they have this much income? And those are some conversations you can have together. Hey, if our income on a monthly basis goes from 5,000 to 3,000, is one of us going to be able to survive? How do we still pay the mortgage? Are there enough assets left over that I can meet my lifestyle needs and deal with what I need to? That is so much more planning than a lot of people have done so far. So starting there is a really good place.
2: 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He's speaking with Federal News Network's Terry Gurdon. And that's it for today's episode of Your Federal Life. Until next time, I'm Drew Friedman.
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8: 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Nights and weekends, we air Washington Nationals, Capitals, and Wizards, and the Navy Midshipmen. 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
9: From ABC News, I'm Mike Dubusky. President Trump is headed to Ohio this evening to rally for Republican candidates there amid a close race between former Democratic Senator Sherrod Brown and incumbent Republican Senator John Husted. Trump also taking aim at Senator Tom Cotton this afternoon for holding up a bill to make daylight saving time permanent.
10: Trump says that Arkansas Senator Tom Cotton is holding up the bill. He posted what he says is Cotton's cell number. But of course, it's not just Cotton who opposes year-round daylight time. So, too, importantly, does the Senate Majority Leader John Thune, who hails from South Dakota, where the sun would rise especially late in the dead of winter if this bill became law.
9: ABC.

0: My name is Luis Fonsi. A lot of people don't know enough about Alzheimer's and dementias. We've seen it in movies, we all know somebody, but there's a lot of information that people still don't know. I'm personally still learning so much about it. I would say to those people who have loved ones who are going through it, don't be afraid to ask questions. Don't be afraid to get help. Don't be afraid to put it out in the open, because it will be better for them and for their loved ones.
1: Con la certeza que respiro, te amaré.
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4: 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I'm Mark Amtower. I'm here today with Brenda Crist of Lowfeld Consulting. Brenda, welcome back to the show.
5: Oh, thank you very much, Mark.
4: We're going to be talking about, largely about the new book from you guys, From Prompts to Proposals, an AI Maturity Model. But first, give us a little background on you, your role at Lowfeld, and Lowfeld Consulting itself, please.
5: Okay. Well, thank you so much, Mark. Our company was founded by Bob Lowfeld, and I actually worked for Bob first at a company called OAO and Lockheed Martin before I came on to Lowfeld Consulting. And so Bob started the company about 2003. He had just retired as a sector president from Lockheed Martin and wanted to spend his time helping others, you know, create winning proposals. So since that time, we've been focused on helping thousands of companies really create winning proposals, helping them with capture, grants, etc.
4: Okay. The topic of AI in GovCon, well, the topic of AI everywhere is, you know, prevalent, but in GovCon it is showing up literally everywhere. So what's your initial take on that? Are people intelligent, reactionary?
5: At first, I think we were all reactionary, weren't we? What is this tool and what can we do with it? Right now, it's become table stakes. People are using it all the time. Now, what we found over a period of 3 years now, since 2003, is that there was an ununiform application of AI, how people were using AI and the results that they were getting. So back in 2023, and realized that it could be a game changer for our industry. So we went whole hog into AI, studying it. We created a class for proposal professionals on it, and really talking to all of our customers about how they use AI and how we can make it better.
4: Okay. So there's promises and pitfalls. So give me a few of each, please.
5: Well, the promise is incredible. It's it makes us do our work a lot more quickly. All the time that we spent capturing information is now, instead of days, you know, it's maybe hours or minutes we're capturing information that we can use to approach our customers with. You know, and it's hard, and we also used to spend an incredible amount of times on these very dreary activities, such as, you know, developing compliance matrices and outlines and things like that. These kind of time-consuming tasks. Now that we're able to draft them very quickly, and we can spend our time on more strategic pursuits. So I guess that's the upside of AI, isn't it? It allows us to spend more time where it's important, on strategy, on developing our strengths, and developing those high-scoring, high-quality proposals.
4: Okay. There's a number of regulations from the feds regarding the use of AI. Some of those seem to be regarding, you know, coming from contracting offices about not wanting to see AI-created proposals or, you know, even RFIs, RFQs. They don't want to see this. Number one, is that going to stay, and is it a valid concern on their part?
5: I think it is a valid concern on their part, Mark, because what they've seen is are a lot more proposals, and the quality of those proposals are not high. They're not, we're not giving them what they want. So it's a valid concern on their part. However, I'd also like to say, on the other hand, that they are also increasingly using AI to produce, you know, RFPs. I wrote a piece recently for Lupo Consulting about one tool in particular that's an end-to-end acquisition tool, and how contracting officers are using it in every step of the way to produce their acquisitions more efficiently, and also, believe it or not, to cross-check them for risks as well as protests. So it will make even a little protest map for them. They are also using AI to look at our work to see if we're using AI. So they're using these validation AI pieces of software. So they're increasingly using it. We're increasingly using it. And it's, and I think we're just kind of in our infancy here. So everyone is developing governance and policies, just like the government. I would kind of like to point you to GSA's proposed clause 552.239.7001 on safeguarding government data inside large language models. It was revised in June 2026, and comments closed in August, and they're expected to roll into the GSA-administered contract through the mass refresh. So there are many, many policies. I can name several others that are going through government right now to make sure that everybody is using AI safely and correctly.
4: Okay. Well, as you intimated there, there have been a number of companies, I don't know how many, but a lot of them have contacted me. I'm sure that you guys have been contacted as well. Soup to nuts. We'll find the upcoming bids. We'll produce a proposal for you. We'll get it out the door. And all of this for, you know, minor body parts or whatever they're charging. But when I research these companies, before I even talk to them, half of them at least are driven by people who are not in this market. They have funding from, you know, sources that I don't think are god-awful intelligent if they're funding somebody outside of the market to do this. But you've seen a lot of these things too. And you guys actually worked with one of them. Maybe you still do, Procurement Sciences. But they had a clue, you know, they had experience in the market. What do you do when you see all of these things? What's your reaction when you see all of these newbies trying to break in, saying, we have the latest, greatest, you don't need to know about the government to do this?
5: That's a great question, Mark. It's funny, when I attended the APMP Bid and Proposal Conference in Denver in May of this year, I actually walked the floor and did my research on the 23 vendors that were selling AI tools to the bid and proposal profession. And I kind of like to categorize them in a couple of groups. There are the ones that are more concerned with pipeline. There's certain people who do it all, but one's focused on pipeline, one's focused on helping you capture and develop work. There are also specialized tools for helping you do reviews and other things. There are also tools that are specialized for certain elements in our industry, like, you know, architecture and construction. So we're seeing them come from all over the sphere of how we do work with the government. And I think what's going to happen is because there are so many, right now a lot of them are riding high on venture capital funds. And unless they can sell and establish themselves in the market, they're going to be out. I see others trying to provide an end-to-end solution, soup to nuts. And, you know, some of them will certainly stay that are good and people like them. That's all great. And of course, we could all use specialized tools for specific tasks here and there. So I can see a great shakeout in the market coming in the next couple of years. As far as the tool doing everything for you and producing a high quality proposal, that's never going to happen. Winning proposals are generated by people with the right strategy, the customer relationships, and the ability to think clearly and develop a high-scoring proposal. AI is never going to do that for you. It's going to help you do it maybe more quickly and efficiently, point out your gaps, but you are in charge of creating that winning proposal.
4: Okay, we're going to take our first break, and then when we come back, we're going to start talking about the new book, From Prompts to Proposals, an AI Maturity Model. Brenda and I will return right after this.
6: I'm Tony Goldwyn. 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
4: 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I'm here today with Brenda Christ of Lohfeld Consulting. We're getting ready to discuss the new book, From Prompts to Proposals, an AI Maturity Model. So let's start with what is an AI maturity model?
5: It's a model for governing how you apply the artificial intelligence within the capture and proposal development arena. So we looked at it and we saw that so many firms were applying AI unevenly within their firm. Some people knew a lot, some people knew a little. There weren't a lot of governance models. So, I came from the software development field, and where you always have had for years and years maturity models you go by to make sure that your application is consistently applied, that people are trained it. And I said, well, why don't we have something like this for AI? So we developed a 5-step maturity model, which consists of level one, which we call explore. And that's kind of like when you just get started, ad hoc use and kind of a little bit of curiosity, trying to answer questions. So the goal is to ensure that you provide, apply AI in a manner that is useful and safe within your organization. We're still experimenting with it. Level two we call apply, and that is a repeatable use case that you use consistently. We always ask people to pick one or two high value tasks to perform and then start measuring how well you're doing it. Level three is standardize, and that consists of shared workflows, content readiness, and even application of guardrails. This is where most organizations stall and where maturity model really kicks in. Level four is scale. This is where we focus on quality, trust, and your return on investment. This one, we stop measuring speed and start measuring quality to see how well we do. Are we producing compliant drafts, high quality text, etc.? The last level is transform. And this is where human orchestration kicks in. So you'll have agentic agents that route work through your workflows, but there's always a human in the loop and approval gates to ensure you're creating a high quality proposal. So we've also found is that within these five levels, just like if you're doing software here, that there can be fatigue and people want to jump levels. But we really caution people to take each of those five levels, make sure that you've graduated from one before you jump to another. And we also provided an assessment so people can see where they are along these five levels in our book. And it's a free download, and you can take the test. It's in Appendix A.
4: Okay, the download is at Lohfeld, L-O-H-F-E-L-D, lohfeldconsulting.com. It shouldn't be difficult to find there. So get it, download it. You may have to give up your email address. But they won't send you stuff unless you tell them it's okay.
5: No, we don't.
4: So I should have asked this first, but I'll ask it now anyway. When I write a book, I wonder how long the shelf life is going to be. You and Beth Wingate and I were talking the other day, and I did not realize that you did an AI book a couple years back. Did you do this one because the shelf life on the other one was getting thin? Was it losing value, or was this just a totally different take?
5: Well, if you look at the evolution of AI, when we first wrote that book, basically all the large language models or even some of the earlier software were just, was just offering you a prompt line and maybe the ability to attach files to it. Now it's a whole different ballgame. We have, you can create persistent workspaces, giving those workspaces instructions. We have agentic AI agents. So the field has become much more sophisticated than it was in 2024. So that was one reason. And just the feedback we've gotten from all the people that we work with and who attend our classes is that they've gotten more sophisticated too, along with these tools. And we thought it would be a great idea to, you know, write a new book. And in fact, Mark, we created this book so it's a downloadable PDF. And later this year, we intend on updating it with some new source material we've created.
4: Okay, so,
5: one reason why we didn't publish it in hard copy. We always want to, like every quarter or so, update it with more information.
4: Okay, will the cover on the next one be V2?
5: Yes.
4: Yeah. Okay. Yeah. I've had the same issue. That's one of the reasons I only have one book out on LinkedIn that came out like 12 years ago. And it's an ebook. But it was a friend of mine asked me to do it, and it was 144 tweetable tips on LinkedIn. So very short. Very pithy. It was a good exercise for me because it made me think really hard to come up with 144 of them. But I love the fact that it is an ebook. It's going to be updated. You're controlling all of the aspects of publishing. The other reason I asked is I do coach people on writing books, and I publish them as well. So if somebody has a hot topic, I say, you know, let's leave it an ebook because you're going to have to update it in 6 months. And they go, what? Updated? You know, yeah, it's, you know, books are a work in progress.
5: By the way, Mark, I have all of your books on my bookshelf. And I am a Mark Ampower fan big time. So I just really love all your books.
4: Well, I appreciate that. I have four Lohfeld books within reach right here. So back at you. I'm going to go through this section by section. So what should AI be doing and where should humans intervene?
5: I think what everyone has to do for their own organization is create a use case. People will have different use cases. Some people like to use it to help with capture. Some people like to help with writing or reviews. So job number one is develop your use case. How do you want to use AI? And then you have to put up your guardrails for security, hallucination, bias, and basic AI speaker or AI slop, some people call it. So I really think you have to first figure out where it's most useful to your organization.
4: Okay. So what is it going to do for you? And then humans should be monitoring the process?
5: You should, and these are new jobs within the profession. Every organization should identify who is responsible for what regarding AI. You should pull in your chief security officer to monitor security, to make sure that there are solid roles. Are you FedRAMP compliant? Are you CMMC compliant? A dozen other policies. There should also be a new role for content management and retrieval. Our data is only as good as the data that we can quickly retrieve and have a high level of confidence in that it's timely and accurate. So there's a role for security. There's a role for content management. And then there is a role for the project manager to keep, you know, everybody orchestrated, and AI can certainly help with that. And then for the SMEs and the writers that will have to have certain guidelines written or instructions written for them so they write, you know, in a compliant manner that puts your best foot forward. And I always recommend that all writers have style guides, and AI is a whiz at creating style guides. In fact, I have a blog about that on our website.
4: Let's go ahead and take a break, and we'll come back and dive into some more of this. You're listening to Amtower Off-Center on the Federal News Network. Brenda and I will return right after this.
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4: 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It's a ebook, PDF. So get it. Well worth your time, particularly if you have, well, it doesn't matter if you're just proposals. Okay. So if you're marketing, if you're BD, or if you're an exec, you need to read this so you understand the processes these people are going through, and you need to make sure they are following them carefully. So, one topic jumps out at me immediately on the, I think it's section two, using AI to improve win strategies, shaping, and bid decisions. So take it away.
5: If you don't have a good win strategy, you're not going to win your produce a winning proposal or obtain a contract. Our win strategy is central. Why should the customer choose us? Now, once you've developed that, and that is definitely a job for humans, not for AI. But what AI can do is really stress test your win strategy. If you compare it to the requirements, the instructions, and the evaluation criteria, it can tell you if you have any gaps. And then you can go about, you know, consistently improving it, stress testing it with your customer, and using that iterative process until you are satisfied that you have the strategy that will help you win the contract.
4: Okay. So will this involve all of the compliance issues?
5: Well, I think compliance is, it's helpful that your win strategy will help answer the overarching questions of why us. You know, it can also help you with compliance. Sometimes I think AI is better at poking holes in our win strategy, in our content, in our compliance, than it is actually helping us write a first draft. If you can use, you know, your brain to think of the why us, develop a consistent outline that is compliant, AI is great at stress testing it and poking holes at it. Okay. They're sometimes your best critic, right?
4: Okay. Well, we all need editing and oversight. So does this lead into content readiness?
5: Absolutely, Mark. I think we all know that if you put garbage into a proposal, you're going to get a low score. It's garbage out, right? So one of the most important things you can do to help AI is to ensure content readiness. That means good data organization. I know, and I confess here, some of our SharePoint systems aren't as tidy as they could be. Sometimes we have old data in it. Sometimes our file names are, you know, not as concise as they should be. And also, we haven't done enough meta tagging or tagging our data. So we don't have that concrete structure that makes it easy for AI to find data. So that's one big problem right now. And this is true if you're using AR or not. If you don't have a good data hygiene and organization, you're not going to find the data that you want. So I think before you even start to implement an AI system, job one is to ensure content readiness and good data hygiene and organization.
4: Okay. Let me ask a non-related question here.
5: Mm-hmm.
4: A lot of the pitches for the software, the AI-driven proposal tools out there is targeting companies new to the market or companies that aren't even in the market. Should those companies even pay attention to this stuff?
5: Absolutely. Every AI company should start with working with your customers to ensure good data hygiene and organization. That's job one. And if you don't know anything about it or don't know where to start, we have a lot of tips in the book that can help you, you know, start along the path to ensuring the best outcomes when AI searches your data. The worst thing that could happen is that, for instance, you know, you mislabeled or AI hallucinated about a reference. They pull the information out. AI gets confused. It goes into the proposal as gospel. It's read by a contracting officer who knows the difference. And, you know, that the confidence level of that the contracting officer evaluator, you know, just took a dive. You do not want that.
4: Okay. How does the quality of the proposal get checked by AI? I mean, how closely do you have to work with it? And what kind of prompts do you need to use?
5: Okay. First of all, before we do anything, I want to make sure that my security guard rails it up, that nothing is leaked. I got that one done. I am also looking for quality in terms of, am I responsive to the requirements? Is my proposal well-written? You know, is it free of grammar issues, things like that? Is my language consistent with that of the RFP if I followed the style guidelines inside the RFP? You know, is my proposal filled with strengths that respond to each of the criteria. We have a number of quality checklists in the book. I just kind of hit the tip of the iceberg there. But like I say, the book kind of does a deep dive on what on how you can check your quality using AI.
4: Okay. Does that include another point, I believe, in Section 2 about eliminating AI speak?
5: Oh, yes. Yeah, we call them the four deadly sins, you know, security, hallucination, bias, and AI speak. And, you know, it's funny is that a lot of times I see in classes is particularly the SMEs who aren't professional proposal writers, and they kind of know their stuff, and they're using AI to help them write better. And so what comes out is speak that sounds technically sophisticated, but there's no underlying solid evidence behind it, you know, concrete ideas. It just sounds good. And that is the sin of AI speak, or AI slop, as some people call it. And I think that is probably an early sign that you should stop, put some guardrails or instructions down for your writers to make sure that they're not giving you AI slop. In fact, I just wrote a blog, Mark. It is 100 words that sync your proposal, AI edition. And you can find that on the Lowfield Consulting website. So stay away from those words.
4: 100 words, huh? Only 100.
5: It's 100 words and phrases, yeah.
4: Okay, yeah. Does this mean human interjection here? Is this part of the human oversight side?
5: Absolutely, absolutely. I put them in the instructions in AI's persistent workspaces. Please do not use these words. And if they do use these words, you know, come back with some comments or something like that on the writing. You know, flag that writing. Absolutely.
4: Okay. We're going to go ahead and take a break. You're listening to Amtower Off-Center on the Federal News Network. I'll be back with Brenda to wrap up right after this.
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4: Welcome back to Amtower Off Center on the Federal News Network. I'm here with Brenda Crist of Lofeld Consulting, and we're discussing the new book, From Prompts to Proposals, an AI Maturity Model. So, Brenda, you briefly mentioned a few minutes ago a style guide. So talk about creating and enforcing the style guide as an in-house tool.
5: The style guide is probably one of the most important documents that you can create using AI. First of all, let me answer the question, why should you create a style guide? As we know, government is using machines to help ensure compliance and even to help produce preliminary scores on your proposal. Now, machines like things clear cut. If they are looking for the same words, response to the requirements using their own terminology. If you start to use your company's terminology or change words, it's very easy for a machine to miss them. So that's why we strongly urge everyone to create a style guide and to create it using AI. And that would be style guide in terms of your terminology, what you call the customer, words that they use, terminology that they use, has to be in that style guide. Rather than have the English major in your company create one, I would have AI create one. In addition, if you have more than one AI tool, I would urge you to use one or two AI tools to create your style guide. And in fact, we have instructions on creating a AI-driven style guide on our website. So we're looking for the style guide to include, you know, customer contract terminology, acronyms, defined terms, the same voice, be it formal or informal. Maybe it has a point of view. We want it to follow all the sentence and paragraph rules, use compliant language. So it really does help the writer mirror the government's own vocabulary. And hopefully it will help you also save page real estate by eliminating, you know, redundant explanations or using the wrong language. Once again, it does support the AI compliance review. And I just think there is just no downside to creating this, you know, AI-driven style guide. It helps in so many ways. It helps the writers, and it helps the reviewers, and it helps the AI tool that's reviewing your proposal. I also would like to treat a style guide like a living document. As you know, there's always going to be amendments to proposals, and so you're going to have to continue to update that style guide and instruct your writers in how to use it.
4: Okay. Now, once you use AI to create this, I'm assuming there is a human review process.
5: Oh, absolutely. Yes, it should be reviewed and verified by your proposal manager or your proposal management team to ensure its accuracy. Okay. And also, too, throughout the writing process to ensure that your writers understand how to use it and they aren't making any mistakes. So it's a good idea to have some type of iterative review. Are my writers using this correctly? Lots of times, I never wait for formal color team reviews like some people have pink team or gold team reviews, red team reviews. I would use it daily. Hey, are my writers using this correctly? Against what they might have, you know, posted on SharePoint or something like that, and correct issues before they become problems.
4: Okay. So next topic in that chapter is increasing evaluator trust through ethical AI use. So first of all, define ethical AI use for me, please.
5: Mm-hmm. Well, I think ethical use is using it to increase evaluator trust and confidence in what you have. If you are using it just like you would use any other information ethically, you've obtained it through open sources, it is credible information, it can be substantiated. To me, that is the ethical use of AI. And it means also building controls into your process to ensure you are providing ethical information that will give your evaluators high confidence in what you're doing, because evaluator trust is very fragile. And once you've lost their trust, they're going to look at your proposal with a microscope. See, you know, what's wrong with this? Can I really trust them? And so I always look for like four principles when I apply this evaluation lens on ethical use, you know, is, are you have a clear role defining how AI is going to be used? How am I using AI or my own people to ensure the integrity of my information? Do I have any bias in the information that I am giving the evaluator? I have found, Mark, that AI, once you use a tool and you keep using it, you can introduce bias into it. You want to hear something funny? I asked Claude not too long ago, can you give me the top 10 firms who provide bid and proposal services, you know, to federal government contracts? You know, and it listed like Lowfeld is number one. I said, that's bias. I'm probably telling it stuff.
4: I've had similar results.
5: I can see how AI is reflecting some of my bias. So I put a guardrail in there and I said, you know, make sure that you're not showing bias towards my company. I want everything substantiated by proof. Also, too, is to make sure that, you know, there is, I'm compliant with all my security rules. I want to make sure that I am following mature methods for implementation. So these are just little tricks that I use in my application of AI to make sure I'm using trusted data that the evaluator can have high confidence in. I'm ethically using it. I can cite every source that I'm using to produce my proposal, and it comes from an open source or some type of other verified source. There is always a citation for it. So once you lose their confidence, it's really hard to get back. So you have to be very careful about ethical use of AI.
4: Well, once you lose anybody's trust, it's impossible to get back. I don't know that it's really doable because there's always going to be that doubt.
5: Mm-hmm.
4: So here's the topic that I really have been waiting for. Where's the greatest ROI from AI actually being deployed in your organization, being deployed for proposal capture? Where is the greatest ROI?
5: Well, we actually do a lot of LinkedIn poll surveys. So in 2026, we asked that exact same question, Mark, you know, where are you getting the greatest ROI from artificial intelligence? And 187 people responded to our poll, and here's what they said. 62% said it saved writing time. You know, 27% improved quality, 7% enabled them to produce more proposals because they were more efficient. And only 4% said that the greatest ROA came from cost reductions because they used AI. So what I've seen from other polls is that most people are using it to draft content. And this has been consistent over the past 2 years. And this is where people are seeing their greatest ROI. Likewise, we have seen many larger companies, lay off writers. I know 2025 was a hard year for all of us in the GovCon community. And a lot of that came about because, not only just because of AI, but because, you know, DOGE and contracts going away and things like that. But we've also not seen a whole lot of new hiring in many organizations, many larger organizations. So I think that they indeed are using it as a time-saving tool to write proposals faster.
4: Now, will that come back and bite them?
5: Yeah, I do think so, because the reason why you produce a winning proposal is because you have the correct win strategy, you have a fantastic proposal, and that is not something AI is going to give you. AI is going to help you do do things faster or increase your workload efficiency, but it's not the intellectual property that's going to help you produce a winning proposal. So, I think we're all learning how to implement AI most effectively. You know, it was a bluebird, you know, in 2023. We're all using it. I see a much more sophisticated use of AI, but I think it's evolving. Companies are wanting to cut costs and do things more efficiently. Certainly there's pressure from government or government contractors to do so. So it's kind of like a perfect storm right now, and I don't think we've come out the other end yet.
4: We're not coming out the other end yet, that's for sure. So give me some final thoughts here. Encourage people to get this book.
5: First of all, it's free. You know, take the test. See where you are. It's not going to hurt you. And there are some great tips in there for implementing it. Lots of quizzes to see how mature you are. There's lots of training tips in there for saying, hey, you know, here's what you should train your people in. And it's kind of a step-by-step process from level one to level five. So there's a lot of great tips in there. Everything down from, how to create an AI-driven style guide to checking your win strategy to improving your bid decisions. So it's a win-win for everybody.
4: Great. Brenda, thank you for joining me. I appreciate you and Beth for putting this book together, too. I really enjoyed it. For those of you listening, podcasting is not my day job. 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
23: Roger, you said you're coming in belongings, Eddie said. Okay, you declare an emergency.
22: Missing off Nantucket, an air ambulance heard there on liveatc.net just before it vanished over the Atlantic this morning. Six people on board. What we know from ABC's Andrew Dimbert.
24: We received the air traffic control audio where you can hear the controllers having trouble hearing these pilots, often asking them to repeat their messages, including their altitude, before it's just radio silent.
22: The FAA called the Coast Guard about the missing medical aircraft en route to Boston from Bermuda. They've set up a search area now off Nantucket. President Trump today promising one-time payments to seniors on Medicare, $90. The checks, he says, will come just ahead of the election. He's hoping to lower gas prices, convincing European allies to open their oil reserves. ABC's Lama Hassan in London.
25: The hope is that as they tap into their own reserves, this will relieve the pressure in the U.S. But analysts say that while this will help in the month of October, given the world uses 30 million barrels of diesel a day, it is just a drop in the ocean.
22: It's 101 degrees right now at Dodger Stadium for ALDS Game 1 against the Braves. That's 15.

0: at 20 degrees above average for this time of year. And it's supposed to stay hot, really hot, into Thursday across California. A bill to punish Californians who wear smart glasses to record people without their permission in private areas, vetoed by Governor Gavin Newsom. Here's ABC News tech contributor and Google tech fellow Mike Muse.
1: Newsom is saying he still supports privacy and wants the privacy to be there. He just wants a bill that doesn't make things too broad, in particular when it comes to the manufacturing of the product, to which some of the tech companies also too have objections with this bill because it would change how these glasses and systems are manufactured.
0: Some, but not all, models have a red light when recording. 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
0: Before becoming correction commissioner in Tennessee, overseeing Wednesday's botched execution, Frank Strada oversaw a series of botched executions in Arizona's prison system. Well, now he's out in Tennessee.
7: The head of Tennessee's prison system is now resigning after this week's botched execution of death row inmate Krista Pike. Governor Bill Lee making that announcement, saying Commissioner Frank Strada will leave his post sometime this month. Lee has now paused all executions in the state to allow for an independent review. This was the second failed execution in the state this year. Meanwhile, lawyers for Pike say that she's in critical condition and on a ventilator. Overnight, they asked for an emergency motion to preserve all the evidence related to the botched execution attempt.
0: ABC's Rachel Scott. Those lawyers also say today in a statement that the resignation of Commissioner Strada is justified, but it does nothing to help Krista now. They say what happened to her reflects a systemic failure that goes far beyond any one person. Daylight saving time ends the night after Halloween this year, and today President Trump called out the holdout senator who stopped Congress from passing the Sunshine Protection Act, which would keep saving time year-round. Trump calls Republican Tom Cotton a friend, but shared his cell phone number on social media. There's nobody who wanted Tom Kim to win today more than Tom Kim. The South Korean golfer's gold medal wins him an exemption from military service back home. I'm Wayne Cabot, ABC News.
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9: Well, maybe so, but Foodie married Beast anyway, and together we've got the food and wine variety show that has everyone talking.
10: It's Foodie and the Beast, and we are on now. Hey, everybody, it's Nikki Nellis. Welcome to Foodie and the Beast. I am once again on my own. So thanks to so many of you who checked in to see what was going on with my husband. He did hurt his back. He is actually fine, but it's bothering him. So he is not here today. Actually, we won't be here next week because it is our 30th wedding anniversary, if I don't leave him before then. And it is also the celebration of our 18 years of Foodie and the Beast. We'll be celebrating 18 years on air. Yes, come on, people. First of all, 30 years of marriage, A, and 18 years on air, B. Okay, so what a week it has been, though. I have been out and about, even though I had a Jewish holiday somewhere in between. Last night, I was at L'Ardente for the Casanova Denieri wine dinner. If you've never had Casanova Denieri wines, they're from the Montepulciano area. The wines are really lush and delicious, and obviously David Deshaies was cooking, and the food was fabulous, so it was a really wonderful evening. And actually, speaking of David Deshaies, I'm really excited because this week on Industry Night, I am going to Central, Michel Richard's restaurant, RIP, is celebrating 20 years in existence, which is another amazing anniversary, especially in the hospitality industry, and we are getting together all the chefs and people who worked with Michel over the years and doing a celebration of Central, also a celebration of Michel Richard. So that'll be with Cedric Maupier and David Deshaies, Mel Davis, Brian Ziffin. I'm so excited about that show. So it should be great. Lastly, I was at Pupatella yesterday in Mosaic for another Industry Night show with Enzo and Michael. And I had not been over to the Mosaic area in a minute. And oh my God, there is a lot going on over there. And Pupatella sent me home with pizzas and they were so yummy. So, okay, that's where I've been. That's what I've been doing. And now we're going to get into today's show. So I'm very, very excited. David and I went to the Fountain Inn. And I felt so bad that I hadn't been in because it's such a darling place. And as you all know, I go to Jack Howard Salon to get my curls done. And so it's right there. It's like right next door. Anyway, the place is so darling. And I'm so excited because Chef Greg Heitzig is in today. He is the general manager and executive chef of the Fountain Inn, which I find fascinating, and I can't wait to talk about him with it because normally you need a separate general manager. And he brought in with him today Zach Atzert, who is his beverage director. I don't have a title for you.
11: Head bartender.
10: Okay, head bartender. He makes drinks. I love that. Anyway, the space is so darling, and the food is delicious, and obviously the drinks are fantastic. So we're going to get into it with them in just a little bit. And I'm very excited today. I went to Pape when it first opened. Pre-pandemic years ago, and it's this darling little spot, and the food is so good. But now, Chef Sanjay Mathaya of Silk Route Hospitality, has expanded. He has this restaurant called Caravan. He has The Grace. We had Chef Courtney in just a couple weeks ago. He's doing all these really interesting things, and I've never had him in studio to tell his story, and I'm really looking forward to that. And then two other people who I've never had in to tell their story, and I cannot believe it. It is the team behind Agora, Betul and Ishmael, Uslo. My God, I said it right. Woo. They are both in from Agora. They have three properties. And I went to the original Agora in DuPont Circle. They have one in Tyson's Corner. They just opened up in Bethesda. They came in with some gorgeous, gorgeous food. And I can't wait to talk to them about how they are expanding their empire and also sharing the love of their heritage in their cuisine. And speaking of Bethesda, a regular in the studio, like twice a year, I think she gets her 18-year jacket pretty soon. Stephanie Coppola is in today. Taste of Bethesda is coming up on October 3rd, that is next week. That's actually really why we took next week off, just so we could be at Taste of Bethesda. And actually, if you go to the website, thelistareyouonit.com, I gave you a how to do the Taste of Bethesda, like a whole, like how I do it every year. But not only that, Stephanie came in today with participating partners. It's the team from Mon Ami Gabi. They are going to be shaking it up. I don't know if you've been to Mon Ami Gabi recently, but they have done a Reno, and it is fabulous. So Chef Andrew Fleischhauer is here, and also bartender Devin Cloth, and they're going to be shaking it up throughout. So actually, let's go right to them. Stephanie, welcome back. Thank you so much for having me. You know, I love to come visit, and I'm looking forward to the gold jacket.
12: I know. I think you deserve it. So, you know, lots have been going on in Bethesda since the last time you were here. Catch us up. What's happening? Because there's been some big openings.
10: Yes. We had a bit of a bagel explosion.
12: I was going to say, right? What'd you have? Call your mother
10: call your
12: and
10: mother
12: pop-up.
10: And pop-up bagels.
12: Yes.
10: And everybody is, like, not quite sure about pop-up bagels, how it works, but you buy the three bagels, you get a little tub of schmear, and they change the cream cheese flavors seasonally. It's really cool. There's been a line out the door since they opened just a few weeks ago.
12: Okay, that line thing, I can't get behind the line thing. Like, that's like a thing in New York. Like, that's a thing
10: in
12: LA. It's a thing. Like, people like to wait online. I don't know who these people are, but I am not behind it.
10: There's a bit of a line. The influencers descended, and we're like, this is cool.
12: Uh-huh.
10: Okay. So, they just opened recently at Call Your Mother Bagel.
12: Yes.
10: Which is great, because it's great bagels and great sandwiches. Also a line.
12: Yeah.
10: I think, and that one's been here a little longer, so maybe you can finally get in
12: the
10: door
12: there. But they also took a really great space. I love where they are.
10: They really did. They're at the corner of Norfolk Avenue and St. Elmo.
12: Right.
10: Where we've had a couple of vacancies, so they've really livened that corner. It's kind of the entrance to all the, like, mom and pop restaurants in Bethesda, so they're in a great space.
12: Mm-hmm.
10: Lots of folks have moved into downtown Bethesda, so there's lots of places now to get your morning bagel, and we think that's awesome.
12: It is awesome. Plus, you have that darling little cafe right up on the corner there, right across from where the dumpling place is going.
10: It's, yes.
12: What is that cafe?
10: So Veterans Park is there. So there's like a little pocket park.
12: Yes.
10: And then there's the new dumpling place moving in.
12: Yes.
10: Rosetta Bakery is
12: That's also new.
10: So they're also doing Taste of Bethesda. And I don't know if folks know, they have a national partnership with Best Buddies.
12: It's so cool.
10: So it's so cool. And their food is amazing. Not as long of a line, but equally as good.
12: No, but it's
10: great.
12: Darling.
10: Yeah.
12: Okay. How many restaurants are participating this year?
10: So we have 50 restaurants. So we are back at it. We have 50 restaurants. We have tons of new folks. So, you know, our friends at Agora who are here today, they kind of squeezed in last year right before they were open. So it's awesome. Our friends at Mon Ami Gabi have been coming on and off for years. So we're thrilled to have them
12: on and off. All right. We're going to find out about that.
10: You know, we get it. We get it. We are asking you to have the busiest day of your year after you've had an extremely busy Friday night, extremely busy Saturday night and Sunday.
12: Right.
10: I know that we ask a lot of these restaurants to come out and devote the time to Taste of Bethesda. Be prepared to serve thousands of people.
12: Mm-hmm.
10: Bring your A game.
12: I'm gonna have you stop for a sec because I got to get on with the rest of the show. I'm gonna come back to you.
10: Okay.
12: But Devin and Chef Andrew, would you please come up to the mic, please? Give us a quick 411 about Mon Ami Gabi and tell us what we're drinking.
13: So our first drink that we have here today is a Hugo 75 Spritz.
12: Mm-hmm.
13: It's going to be some lemon juice, Lillet Blanc, soda water, and some Brut. Super refreshing, super crisp. It's our most popular drink on the menu.
12: I mean, that is a big-ass drink.
13: It is,
12: I will say.
13: That's another reason why it's popular. It's really easy to drink, too.
12: Yeah. Okay. Chef, tell us just a little bit about Mon Ami Gabi, and we'll come back to you at the next part.
14: We're a classic French bistro, so onion soup, steak frites, chocolate mousse.
12: All the things.
14: All the French goodies. And, we just do French comfort food and have a great time.
12: I love it. Okay, great. So as I mentioned at the top of the show, David and I went to the Fountain Inn in Georgetown over the summer and just had the most wonderful meal. And it really had me asking, it's the kind of place you can pop in, on a Tuesday and have, just a casual evening. But it's another place where you can go on a Friday and go for, special occasion. And I love that. So Chef Greg Heitzig and his bartender, Zach Atzert, are joining me today. So, you know, the Fountain Inn went through some, evolutions, right? And you've been in before, and you kind of told us about it. But can you kind of catch us up a little bit on, where the Fountain is now since you've joined the property?
15: Yeah, of course. So we've evolved it quite a bit. We've expanded the food almost entirely to sort of...
12: because it started as a bar.
15: It did, yeah.
12: Right?
15: It was very much a bar, yes.
12: It is, but with a very upgraded food program.
15: Yep.
12: But when it first opened, it was supposed to be this, sort of bespoke bar situation.
15: Yeah.
12: In line with, Silver Lion or, why can't I think of any of the other bars that are happening? Allegory, you know what I mean? In that vein, but it's sort of taken a turn, right?
15: Mm-hmm. Yeah. Yeah. We've seen the evolution over the last 2 years.
12: Mm-hmm.
15: And, wanted to expand the offerings for the food. It was, when it opened, like, as you said, it was very quiet.
12: Yeah.
15: Charcuterie and cheese was pretty much the only option. And mm-hmm. we kind of felt like it would be a disservice to the spirits program and the cocktail program to not have food to go with it. So
12: and then when did you join the team?
16: I joined the team about a year and a half ago. I moved out to D.C. from Albuquerque, New Mexico.
12: Okay.
16: A bar that I was working at out there.
12: Right. What brought you to D.C.?
16: My wife is an immigration attorney, and she is teaching at Georgetown Law. So,
12: oh, good
16: and
12: for her.
16: Me being the smart one, I followed her.
12: Yes, that sounds like a good idea.
16: Of course.
12: And yes. Did you and Greg already know each other?
16: Greg and I did not know one another. I flew out here the day of a infamous military parade that was in D.C.
12: Okay.
16: And was out here for about 10 hours, did a stage with Greg at the Fountain Inn and knew it was a good fit, flew mm-hmm. back out to Albuquerque, opened up service again, and then 2 weeks later I started at the Fountain Inn.
12: Oh my God, I love that. Well, that's can we talk about sort of, I was sort of impressed with all the bottles in the Fountain Inn.
15: Yeah.
12: I mean, that collection, was that what sort of turned you on, Zach?
16: The thing that I appreciated most about the Fountain Inn is the fact that it felt like DC's living room when I was there.
12: Mm-hmm.
16: You know, I felt like I just walked into someone's home, and the graciousness and the hospitality that welcomed me was really what set it apart from everything else. The bottles just were the, you know, cherry on top. I have 750 different spirits to choose from in which I can make people happy.
12: Right.
16: Why would I not want to jump at that opportunity?
12: Absolutely. Okay, we're going to take a quick break on that. This is David and Nikki. Oh, it's just me. It's This is Nikki Nellis. It's Foodie of the Beast. I'll be back in just a sec.
9: Hey, Nick, let's take a couple seconds to talk about The Point.
10: Oh, The Point in Buzzard Point.
9: Yeah.
10: Well, Buzzard Point is really interesting because it's a new area that has totally kind of come up out of the water. It is where the Potomac and Anacostia Rivers meet, and now this development is there. And The Point, D.C., is the very first restaurant there. So it has amazing water views, this incredible patio, fire pits. It is a great place to grab a drink and sit out and look at the water and eat amazing oysters.
9: Oh, and seafood and sushi and steaks and more, because we've done that.
10: Exactly. So if you haven't been to The Point, it's time for you to check it out.
12: And I'm back on Foodie and the Beast. I am here with Greg Heitzig, chef and general manager. I'm struggling with that. at the Fountain Inn, and his bartender guy, Zach Etzert. So how come you are the chef and general manager? Why take on both roles? I mean, financially I understand it, but like work-wise, like it makes my head explode a little bit.
15: Well, at the Fountain Inn, we're lucky enough to have like such a strong team. And mm-hmm. in a strong team,
12: mm-hmm.
15: It actually is easier to maintain that position, if that makes sense.
12: Okay. Are you a control freak?
15: No. Well, okay. I don't think so.
12: It sounds, I mean, because I could understand from a control freak, as a control freak, I can understand why that would make sense. Do you know what I mean? Because you can affect exact change that you're looking for.
15: Yeah. It's a little bit more holistic view and immediate action. Mm-hmm. That's what we can do every day.
12: How many people, because you've got two floors, mm-hmm. but it's a, you know, a quaint space.
15: Yeah.
12: How many seats do we have?
15: About 52, including our patio outside.
12: Okay.
15: Yep.
12: Just the front patio, right?
15: Just the front patio, correct.
12: Okay.
15: Yeah.
12: So do more people come in for like a snack and a drink, or are most people coming in for a meal? Like what's the recent feel there?
15: That's a great question. We get a lot of people coming in just for snacks, for one and dones, quick mm-hmm. bites. And in the last probably 6-8 months, we have seen a huge dinner push, which has been awesome.
12: Mm.
15: So people come in for tasting menus. We just rolled out a vegetarian tasting menu a few months ago.
12: Ooh, okay.
15: That's been pretty dope. People have been coming in for extended
12: Were people
15: dinners.
12: Asking for it, or you just wanted to stretch your chops?
15: kind of the latter.
12: Okay.
15: It's fun to do tasting menus. You know, you can really experiment and have something that's off menu that isn't listed, and I feel like it's important and always fun to surprise guests.
12: So, I mean, having been in, you can do a tasting menu, but you have an a la carte menu.
15: Correct.
12: Can we talk about some of the things that are appearing on the menu right now and, like, what's, like, you know, as we get into the change of seasons, which I friggin' hate. I like summer, and we're in fall, but I know the chefs love the change of seasons.
15: Yeah.
12: So what's getting you going right now?
15: So we do sort of things not exactly to the day with seasonal menu changes.
12: Mm-hmm.
15: I find that it's better for allocation, for pricing, mm-hmm. for keeping things a little bit more fluid.
12: Not to mention, tomatoes are good.
15: Tomatoes are great.
12: Like, until the end of October.
15: Correct.
12: Right? In this area.
15: Yeah, yeah,
12: like, this is, like, we are, I find, like, we are in peak.
15: Yeah.
12: Agreed.
15: Exactly, yeah. Agreed. Speaking of which, we have a really awesome burnt tomato salad on the menu right now.
12: Ooh,
15: do a little bit of a verjus, smoked olive oil, some avocados, things like that. It's simple, but it's meant to be slightly different.
12: Okay. Yeah. And what about you, Zach? What are we making with his stuff?
15: Tomato City.
16: Oh, yeah. We're going to Tomato City is what we're doing.
12: Okay.
16: Tomato martinis.
12: Ooh.
16: So we have...
12: Is it a caprese? Because I've seen a couple caprese riffs, which had one was really, really good and one was... It's okay. I saw what they were doing. What about you?
16: Fair enough. I try, and when I find a beautiful product, I think the most difficult thing for food professionals and beverage professionals to do is to edit and to step back.
12: Coco Chanel said, "Take one thing away."
16: Yeah.
12: I mean, she was an anti-Semite, but whatever.
16: I wasn't going to bring any of that up. But no, I think one of the best things to do is, like, when you find a great product, is just take a step back. So we found this amazing tomato water gin that was made out of New York, where they not only distill it with tomatoes, but they also proof it down with tomatoes.
12: And you did not bring it in studio, so we could all taste it, Zach? Because that sounds amazing.
15: I didn't want to. He just didn't want to.
16: No. This is me inviting you back. Yes, this is exactly what we're doing.
12: No, that sounds really cool.
16: But that paired with a little bit of, like, chartreuse vegetal brings all of those vegetal spring flavors together. And when you're having that with, you know, even a more robust meal, it really cuts through and, you know, accentuates things really well, I think.
12: That's amazing. Greg, tell us, like, what's your hot thing on the menu right now? Like, I'm coming in tonight, let's say.
15: What am I ordering? You're going to get a Lancaster Farms pork chop.
12: Okay.
15: It's absolutely
12: outstanding.
15: That sounds
12: massive.
15: It's so good. They're huge.
12: It sounds like it goes massively with this, like, massive drink.
15: It would go perfect with that massive drink. We confit in bacon fat first.
12: Okay.
15: We do it over a little bit of corn pudding, some braised Rancho Gordo beans from Napa Valley.
12: Ooh.
15: I'm from California, so I like to kind of.
12: I'm kind of obsessed with those beans.
15: Those beans are delicious.
12: Yes.
15: Shout out Rancho Gordo. Amazing. Love you
12: guys. Yes. Oh my God, that's incredible. Okay, so I'm having that. What am I starting with?
15: You're going to start with probably the burnt tomato salad, right?
12: Yeah,
15: we discussed that. You're going to start with
12: that. Do I have that martini with it? Is that too much tomato? Can you ever have too much tomato?
16: We're going to find the upper limit, but it's not going to be there.
12: Okay, right. Fair enough. But you also do have, I just want to say before we wrap up, a beautiful wine program, which is worth noting as a wine drinker.
16: Yeah, I think that what we strive to do is make sure that everybody that walks through our doors is they have something that is available to them, be it spirits, be it wine, be it cocktails, be it food. And I think we really are thoughtful in all those things because I think our guests deserve that. And I think the guests that do come and see us, you know, times are hard out there. And if you're willing to spend your good money and time with us, like, I want to make sure you have a great time.
12: That is hospitality. It to a T, right? I love that. Thank you. Tell everybody, please, where we can find you guys.
15: We are on the north end of Wisconsin Avenue in Georgetown, 1659 Wisconsin Avenue.
12: Amazing. Thank you so much. What about on the gram, dude?
15: At Fountain in D.C.
12: All right.
15: Check us out.
12: Yeah, it's worth it. Please go visit. All right, great. All right, Stephanie, I'm coming back to you. Devin, give everybody these drinks, girl.
13: This is the next one.
12: Okay, so give him the next one.
10: She's ready with the next one.
12: I got people standing in my studio without drinks. And there are a lot of people in studio. I have to say, this may be a record of how many people have ever been in our studio at the same time, which is really exciting and lots of fun. We're having a good time in studio today.
10: Peace, ladies.
12: Okay, so Stephanie, can we talk about sort of the genesis of Taste of Bethesda and sort of how it's evolved over the years? Because... you know, there was this sort of pendulum swing of Taste of events.
10: Yes.
12: And it's sort of like...
10: there are fewer.
12: There are fewer.
10: Regionally, locally, nationally. Mm-hmm. I think because it's been over 30 years, right?
12: Right.
10: This is like the 33rd or 34th. I don't know how to count the COVID years anymore, but so well over...
12: nobody does.
10: Yeah. It's well over 30 years. It's such a tight-knit restaurant community, but that's just such a finite downtown. The community still loves the event. The restaurants still love the event. So there's no reason for it to go away.
12: Right.
10: You know, we bring in stages of entertainment, 50 restaurants. It's just one day. Mm-hmm. We recommend it's 11 to 4 on, as you mentioned, Saturday, October 3rd. And we tell folks to get there early because it gets crowded. You know, immediately walk in and buy tickets. We're old school. Like, you have to buy your tickets there.
12: Right.
10: We have ticket tents set up. We just try to keep it simple for everybody. You walk in, you grab your tickets with a credit card, and you go and eat.
12: You know
10: and
12: what?
10: You go
12: I kind
10: and
12: of
10: drink.
12: Love the old school thing because, you know, if you can do everything on your phone,
10: right.
12: You're not talking to anybody.
10: Yeah, you know what? It gets the community involvement is second to none. I mean, when I say you walk into, go to a ticket tent, they're run by all the local banks in Bethesda. Mm-hmm. So we're like an all-volunteer operation that day. And the restaurants are working really hard. They love the event. We still hear it's some of the best marketing they can do, which is great. You know, in the world of social media or buying social media or paying folks, just getting your food into people's mouths, you know, is everything. And
17: it's so true.
10: Yeah.
17: Like, what a way to experience a restaurant that you've seen or you've heard of, but you haven't had the ability to go to. It is a...
10: Yeah, check that out. It's literally a taste of Bethesda, and we love it, and we're so excited that, you know, so many restaurants sign up every year. Mm-hmm. And it's everything from, you know, brand new bakeries, coffee shops, the savory foods that are here today. So mm-hmm. we have everything, and we've got beer and wine, so, mm-hmm. you know,
17: all right, we'll come talk and join us. Wine when I bring you back. Yeah. Devin, come on back to the mic. I know you made another cocktail. What are we serving?
13: So this is our house dirty martini, which we have three on the menu, but this one's the dirty, and they all require around the 48-hour time to make because we do in-house infusions. Mm-hmm. So for this one, it's
17: going to be...
13: getting
17: competitive with Zach, Devin? Is that what I'm hearing
13: maybe
17: here?
13: A little bit, yeah. Okay. But, you know, it's Kettle One infused with Castle Vetrano olives and rosemary. And then we take that, let it sit for 48 hours, strain it, and then we add in some Dolan dry vermouth, celery bitters, and a little bit of saltiness. And that's our house martini that we make.
17: Amazing. Okay. So I know you gave it to some of the people here. Yes. Let's give it to the rest of the people here. Okay. Let's go to my next guest, Sanjay. Hello.
18: Hi.
17: Sanjay. How are you? I know it's a little warm in studio today. I apologize about that. Sanjay, you have never been in studio before either, right?
18: Not to WTOP, but I've been to
17: dear. Yeah. Foodie and the Beast.
18: Yes.
17: You're on Foodie and the Beast. Yeah. Okay.
18: I've not been here before at all.
17: All right. So Pape opened when? The one on 14th Street.
18: Pape opened in 2018, June 1st.
17: Okay.
18: So we just celebrated our 8th year anniversary.
17: Congratulations. Yeah, that's amazing. And I remember being there when it first opened. It really, you know, was at a time when, you know, there were a few Indian restaurants that had like sort of all the... Like, we just didn't have a lot of Indian restaurants in D.C. at the time. You know, we had a couple of Ashok Jaja's restaurants, you know, but you sort of came at a time when people were really interested in expanding the cuisine. So what were you seeing at the time, and what did you want to put on the plate, and how has it changed over the years?
18: Yeah, I was in Virginia, and mm-hmm. I was running a couple of restaurants, mm-hmm. And I wanted to showcase my Indian roots. Mm-hmm. And the cuisine and the story behind it. Mm-hmm. And D.C. was the best place to be in and to showcase.
17: So what is the story? Like, what was the story that you wanted to share on the menu and on the plate?
18: Yes. So every dish I've put on the menu, I have been there. So the butter chicken.
17: That you brought in today, you said it's famous. Yeah. But you didn't tell me what makes it famous.
18: Because I staged in this restaurant where it was born, in New Delhi.
17: Okay.
18: I was there for 2 weeks, mm-hmm. and I learned the recipe, and I brought it home. But as is, the original recipe will not be successful here, so I had to customize some of the ingredients. And, so it has basically 9 ingredients.
17: Okay.
18: And, from India, it's tandoori chicken, mm-hmm. finished in tomato-based gravy. Now, the tomatoes we get... are from the farm. We I have sourced this from a farm in Richmond, uh-huh. Garner's Produce, and there are some farms in Pennsylvania and New Jersey also has great tomatoes. So that's we get
17: that's why it's called Jersey tomatoes.
18: Yeah, it's
17: just
18: the
17: so
18: tomatoes.
17: You know, I'm from Jersey.
18: Yeah.
17: Are you from Jersey too? Can you tell by the hair? Okay. So did you find that sourcing was initially difficult, like that you had to sort of change the recipes to sort of fit what's available locally?
18: Yeah, it's all about the tomatoes again, you know.
17: Right.
18: It's the ripe, the very ripe, very bright tomatoes mm-hmm. make the best sauce.
17: For butter chicken?
18: Yes.
17: So what do you do when we don't have really good tomatoes, like in February?
18: We use San Marzano.
17: Oh,
18: from Italy. Mm-hmm. They are still canned, but
17: they're still good.
18: It's very good.
17: Mm-hmm.
18: So I'll use that in the winter time, and then I make batches, and then we vacuum pack it to like keep the integrity of the sauce.
17: Oh, okay. That makes sense.
18: So we go through a lot of tomatoes. Like we're like almost like go through like 100 pounds of tomatoes a week.
17: Wow.
18: If not more.
17: Okay. But then you sort of take it. It's like the old school canning, right? Where you take all the fabulous summer produce and you can it so that you have it in February.
18: Yes.
17: Capacity. Okay. We have to take a break. This is Nikki Nellis, Foodie and the Beast. We got a lot going on in studio. We'll be back in just a sec. We're back. Foodie and the Beast. I'm beastless. But really having a wonderful conversation with Sanjay Madhya from Silk Root Hospitality, Pape Caravan, and The Grace. So you started with Pape, and then you're like, this isn't enough for me. I need more. Talk to me about the expansion of what you're doing with the restaurants.
18: So we came up with the caravan concept in 23.
17: Mm-hmm.
18: And
17: where is it for people who don't know where
18: it's in Union Market.
17: Right.
18: And it was sort of the location was like right next to the train tracks.
17: Mm-hmm.
18: And I grew up next to the train tracks in India.
17: Mm.
18: And, the story is like, the train stations have this great food that we like, coming back from school, we'd make a stop and eat. Like great food, like samosas or like very street foodie like mm-hmm. type of food. So Caravan is a train station idea.
17: Oh, cool.
18: It's next to the train station, NOMA
17: mm-hmm.
18: and the Amtrak. And you can hear the trains go by. And I was looking at that location and I felt like, oh, I'm home.
17: Right. And I love that.
18: And I told Allison from CORE, she was my architect, I said, I need a train station idea.
17: I love Allison from CORE. She's amazing. She's no longer with CORE, but she's terrific.
18: Yeah, she's no longer there, but she's a great friend of mine.
17: Uh-huh.
18: And so I was like, Allison, we need to do this. Like, mm-hmm. you bring it to life. And so our kitchen looks like a train cart. And it's a storytelling of the Silk Road trade route. So every dish... So we have khachapuri from Georgia on the menu. And being a diplomatic son, and we traveled like many countries, like Dubai, Saudi Arabia, like Uzbekistan, Indonesia, like Ireland, I just felt like there's a common connection between like all these countries. Like they're saying the same thing,
17: mm-hmm.
18: but the dishes like change and the flavors change. All of them are good, but in their own ways.
17: So is that hard to execute on a menu? It sounds massive. It sounds like a massive undertaking.
18: Yeah, and I've been very seasoned in the kitchen. I've been in the kitchen ever since I was 16.
17: Okay.
18: I started a dishwasher. I've done every position in the restaurant. And
17: so what are some of the things on the menu at Caravan that would be really unexpected for somebody coming in?
18: Yeah, so we have an eggplant dip, which is a take on my mother's recipe that she used to make this bangan bratha, which is this charred, it's charred eggplant, smoky, and cooked with onions.
17: Is it
18: onions.
17: Like baba ganoushi?
18: Similar, but it's Persian and Indian, so it's kind of like it came from Persia to India, and how food travels. And then when it came to India, it became spicy.
17: Mm.
18: With caramelized onions, it's very rustic, and we serve it Lebna. So I connected both Persia to India.
17: Mm.
18: And we serve it with the naan, the traditional
17: naan.
18: Right.
17: Well, you brought in naan today, right?
18: Yes.
17: And then you sort of made a left turn with the Grace.
18: Yes.
17: Well,
18: so
17: talk to me
18: Grace
17: about that.
18: Grace is all fun. It's like, you know, industry, getting like... getting out of that hot kitchen from the grill.
17: Mm-hmm.
18: I was working at Sequoia, like being in college, getting
17: Wait,
18: out.
17: You worked at Sequoia?
18: Yes.
17: Oh my God.
18: Yeah. I was 1921.
17: Okay.
18: You know?
17: So like last year.
18: Yeah.
17: Right.
18: Long time ago.
17: Right.
18: But just being there, like in the kitchen, 11, 12 hours.
17: Right.
18: Amazing life, right?
17: Mm-hmm.
18: Getting out, the highlight was getting beers. and great food. So right. where would I go is either Old Ebbitt or Clyde's or Georgetown.
12: Because right, they're open late, right.
18: So they're like all like saloon idea, same company. I just love their vibe and concept. And in Shaw, there's like not many places like that.
12: No, there isn't.
18: That serve late night food.
12: Mm-hmm.
18: So I was like, let's do a Grace here. Like more feminine concept, female forward.
12: Mm-hmm.
18: Still a saloon idea,
12: mm-hmm.
18: but elevated. Great drinks, great cocktails, great food. Come and get a late night bite.
12: And do the neighborhood, is the neighborhood responding?
18: Oh, yeah.
12: Yeah.
18: Like, everybody's so supportive. Even the ANC commissioner, like, comes in mm-hmm. regularly.
12: That's great.
18: It's the elevation of the place that mm-hmm. has, there's nothing like that in Shaw. And they love, the neighborhood is loving it.
12: Good.
18: And the prices are reasonable.
12: I looked at the menu.
18: That's why I wanted to make it affordable.
12: We had Chef Courtney in.
18: Yes.
12: And I was like, this is amazing. You know what I mean? Because it's really hard right now
18: yeah.
12: to find that sweet spot
18: yeah.
12: when you want to be making money owning a restaurant since it is a business, but also be available to people who can come in and enjoy it. So yeah. finding that sweet spot is really
18: Well, tough. That's my love language is I show, I serve because I have a connection.
12: Mm-hmm.
18: I want to serve food,
12: mm-hmm.
18: that's my connection to people.
12: I love that.
18: It's serving. And I went to school for engineering, electrical mm-hmm. engineering.
12: Right.
18: And did work in the field and still here, like 36 years, like into the kitchen. So there's got to be some kind of passion working
12: no,
18: here.
12: No, listen, I think we have a studio full of passionate people. And every time I bring, I mean, this whole show is based on hospitality. And so is everything I do. And it's all about making your passion, your profession, which not everybody gets to do, but I'm always grateful for the people in here who do it and myself as well. Tell everybody, please, where they can find you, either on the web or on Instagram, please.
18: Yeah, so Pape is on 14th.
12: Mm-hmm.
18: The web address is papedc.com.
12: Mm-hmm.
18: Grace is in Shaw, 7th Street, and Caravan is in Union Market.
12: All right. Chef Andrew, get up to the mic. Mon ami Gabi is participating in Taste of Bethesda. Stephanie Coppola totally outed you and said, sometimes you participate and sometimes you don't. This year you are participating. What does that look like?
14: So we're going to be bringing onion soup and our pumpkin spice macaron, which is an item that we make for parties. And
12: like French onion soup or just onion soup?
14: There's only one onion soup,
12: oh,
14: right?
12: Just,
14: come
12: I
14: on.
12: Know. Well, I'm I all mean, about the cheese.
14: It's
12: so
14: like
12: just
14: clam chowder.
12: Sure.
14: The Manhattan one's there, but it doesn't really exist.
12: Right.
14: Like, it's just for imitators. And,
12: right. And
14: so, yes, it's French onion soup.
12: And do you find, like, participating in the event, what's it like? It's a major commitment, as Stephanie said earlier, because thousands of people come. Is it a real moment for you and your team to sort of connect with the community?
14: Absolutely. It's anytime you can get outside of the kitchen as a chef and interact with people and be in the daylight, that's a good day.
12: Right.
14: As opposed to, you know, in the dark and the mm-hmm. heat. So it's always great to be out and see people and have them see you and mm-hmm. and interact with people that you might not ordinarily come into the restaurant.
12: Well, and remind them that Mon ami Gabi has been at that location now for how long?
14: We opened 2002,
12: yeah.
14: I believe, so 24 years.
12: It's just it's a reminder because so much is happening in Bethesda as a reminder that you're still there and doing great things.
14: Right? Doing awesome things, yes.
12: Great. Hey, Devin, you want to just quickly pop up to the mic and tell us what you're pouring? Mm-hmm. Oh, great. What are you pouring, dear?
13: So this is going to be one of our other most popular cocktails. It's called the Belle du Jour.
12: Mm-hmm.
13: It's going to be essentially a cucumber margarita with house-made cucumber syrup. And then we have some Saint Germain, also celery bitters in this one. And a little bit of a foaming agent.
12: All right, can we all give it up for Devin? Like, she has been making amazing cocktails today. Thank you, Devin. All right, I'm so excited to talk to my next guest, Agora. I can't believe I haven't had them in studio. Betul and Ishmael Uslu.
19: Yes.
12: You guys are doing some amazing things. You have an Agora in DuPont Circle, where it first started, then in Tyson's Corner. Am I right about that?
19: Yes,
12: right?
19: Correct.
12: Okay, thank you. Thank you so much. And then you just opened in Bethesda. I mean, Stephanie should be preening here. so
17: Can we talk a little bit about your cuisine and the beginning of Agora?
19: The beginning of Agora, thank you for hosting us, by the
17: way. Absolutely. Lovely to have you.
19: Pleasure to in this environment. Beginning of the Agora is 2010, mm-hmm. 16 years ago.
17: Wow. Are you trying to compete with me in my 18 years?
19: Go ahead. Right. We're almost there. 18 years I've been in the U.S. So I met these guys. They wanted to open the Turkish Mediterranean concept. And then we started this journey with a Lebanese chef, was very famous, Chef Ghassan Jarrouj, 2010. And then we fit perfectly right into the concept, the neighborhood. Great cocktails, great Mediterranean flavors.
17: But you keep saying Mediterranean, but I always thought I think of the restaurant as Turkish. Is it more, does it lean, I know it is Mediterranean, but doesn't it lean more Turkish?
19: It is, well, Agora, yes. If you start with the name, that's Greek, right?
17: Oh, I guess that's true, yes.
19: I'm Turkish, that's probably people are thinking.
17: Yes.
19: And I was not the owner in the beginning. We had, I had three other partners, managing partner. I did manage the restaurant from the beginning, mm-hmm. and then I bought them out later on when they moved back to Turkey.
17: Okay.
19: So, and we always focus on Mediterranean, Turkey, Greece, and Lebanon.
17: Mm.
19: Because of the history, they
17: Much like Sanjay was saying, like the threads all come together. Do
19: exactly,
17: you know what I mean?
19: Exactly, exactly. So the food is very similar, and even Italy, Italian food is just,
17: sure.
19: you know, there's so many ingredients actually very similar.
17: Mm-hmm.
19: We try here to show that Turkish, yes, you're right.
17: Yes.
19: Most of the items are Turkish, mm-hmm. but I started with a Lebanese chef.
17: Okay.
19: And this is...
17: So how does that show up on the menu? Like, walk me through, like, look at what we brought in today. Talk to me a little bit about it.
19: Yeah, I brought sampler plates. This mm-hmm. is our most famous starter, actually.
17: Mm-hmm.
19: If you look at the menu, there is a lot of spread items, but you can also taste all of them in one plate.
17: Right.
19: This is actually getting very, popular and
17: it's beautiful.
19: So
17: talk to me about the pink one and the red one.
19: This is tarama salada.
17: Yes.
19: Tarama is a Greek.
17: Right. I love tarama salada, but I don't normally see it pink. Normally, it's like
19: this is a cut rod. I mean, it depends on what you use. Yeah, row, uh-huh. actually, exactly. So this is hitipiti. It's very Turkish, Aegean side of Greece, kind of meze. It's roasted red pepper, chopped with feta cheese,
17: beautiful.
19: Fresh oregano, thyme, olive oil, paprika.
17: So if you want to talk about a really good mishmash, you've got Sanjay's naan over there, and then you have the dips over here. And I feel like there is a Reese's peanut butter cup moment ready to happen here in studio because these dips would be delicious.
19: Yes.
17: We're going to take a quick break,
19: absolutely.
17: And we're going to come back to you both. This is David and Nikki Nellis, Foodie and the Beast. We'll be back in just a minute. And I'm back, Foodie and the Beast, 18 years. It's so exciting. And we are drinking some amazing cocktails in studio today. And we have gorgeous food, lots of, like, beautiful things. And we're talking about Agora, which just recently opened in Bethesda. And Batul and Ishmael are here with me talking about your concept. What made you decide to expand Tyson's and then Bethesda? What was the philosophy behind that?
19: Well, philosophy, actually, we always listen to our guests. Our mm-hmm. guests, this is what I learned when I was working back in Turkey from my, he was the leader in the tourism industry in Turkey. So he always taught us, actually, I'm not your boss here. So the guest is always our boss.
17: Okay.
19: So he has a treat. And I actually like that a lot. And I implement this idea in Agora too. Our guest is always our boss. And mm-hmm. we, throughout the years, we've been getting a lot of feedbacks, requests. And then Virginia.
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0: Washington Capitals hockey on the Capitals Radio Network is brought to you by Caesars Sportsbook, the official sports betting partner of the Washington Capitals. Ticketmaster, the official ticketing partner of the Washington Capitals. The 2026-27 Washington Capitals season is presented by Capital One, the official bank and credit card of the Washington Capitals. And Kia, the official presenting partner of Capitals Radio Network. It's time to head out to the arena and inside the broadcast booth. Here's the voice of your Washington Capitals, John Walton.
2: A pleasant good evening, everybody, from Benchmark International Arena in Tampa, Florida. Welcome once again to Washington Capitals Hockey. You're on the Caps Radio Network, the back half of two games and two nights on the road to kick off the new season. And the Capitals looking to run the table before coming home for the home opener on Wednesday night. It's the Capitals and the Tampa Bay Lightning. Hi, everybody. John Walton and Ken Sabert alongside here in downtown Tampa. Rachel Lucier coming up in just a couple of minutes. You know, we can talk about the game last night, which was terrific. We can talk about this one being potentially a second win on an incredibly difficult road trip and talk about all the good things that happened last night. But in the last 15 minutes, to be able to watch Tampa Bay warm up and see John Carlson in a sweater that is not a Washington Capitals. Look, we saw pictures of him in Anaheim. Mm-hmm. He was there at the end of last season. But to be able to, in person, see him with another team is jarring, to say the least. And we certainly wish the best for Johnny. But he plays against Washington tonight. And really, without question, the best defenseman in Capitals history will go against his former employer here tonight.
3: Yeah, and it's not easy for him either. It's not easy for the guys over on the other side, too, on the Cap side, that they'll play with him all those years. So it's going to be a little emotional, the warm-up. I can see there's a couple of times they try to get his attention. He was all business in the warm-up, which he has to be, get himself in focus. But it's a little different. It is different. You see him out there. And I think it's even going to be more, John, when they drop the puck and you see him go back in the power play and bring that puck up and do the old bumper back and, you know, the usual stuff that we used to see from him. So it's going to be interesting to see how it works.
2: 74 in blue certainly is a double take for us and certainly will be for those who are following along on TV site tonight. You got to stay out of the box if you're the Capitals tonight. It has been the case coming into this building for a long time. If you get into penalty trouble against Tampa Bay, they will make you pay. And with Nikita Kucherov on the other side, John Carlson playing on that top unit, it can't be what it was last night. It was the only real flaw in the game last night against Carolina in an otherwise terrific performance. Just too many penalties. Can't do that tonight.
3: Well, you can't take that. You got to be disciplined, as Spencer Carberry said in the morning. I mean, it doesn't matter who you're playing. If you give up two or three power plays, that's kind of equal. We give up six or seven, especially against a lethal power play like this, the Tampa Bay Lightning, your success is not going to happen. It's not going to be there. So they have to be disciplined, and I think they will be. You know, it was the first game, that clutching and grabbing and the tripping, all that stuff's going to go away eventually once they get their game shape.
2: Now, this is the home opener tonight for the Tampa Bay Lightning with their second game of the season. They opened in New York two nights ago and got thumped by the New York Rangers, only scoring one goal and doing it, and ended up giving up a goal to Igor Shesterkin, which is not a good way to live either. So they're coming in a little upset, but they have the emotion, A, of being the home opener, and the crowd here in Central Florida glad to have hockey back. But also, John Carlson's exactly going to spur that on, too, because Johnny wants to beat Washington in a bad way, as you might expect, and certainly his teammates can feed off of that.
3: Well, his teammates, they realize that this is big. You know, and if you play in this league, you know, any kind, whether it's a day or 20 years, you know when that guy's been in one spot all the time and they're playing against a team for the first time, you're going to give a little extra and you're going to help them out, do a little extra. So these guys are going to be ready to go. The Caps have to be ready. They got to start like they did last night in Tampa, in Carolina. Play with some speed. Get them back on their heels right off the bat. Don't let them take over the game.
2: Dylan Strome tonight is playing in his 600th NHL game. Become a mainstay in this lineup, and boy, he was awfully good last night, and a terrific pass to Ryan Leonard that, according to Spencer Carberry after the game, pretty much sealed off Carolina. They started to get a little momentum off that goal, and it was Strome who ended up making the play. Nice little milestone for him here tonight as well.
3: Well, it sure is. You know, you look, you play one game in this league, and you're pretty happy, but, you know, you're You get up there 700, 800, 900 games. I mean, that's a good career, and he's been very good, good for the Caps. You can see he's very comfortable out there, especially on the power play. In the offensive zone, when he has that puck on a stick, you better be ready because he can get it through.
2: It's going to be Charlie Lindgren making his first appearance of the season in this back half of 2-2. Looking to follow up what Logan Thompson did in Carolina last night, which was look good and win the hockey game. Andrei Vasilevsky looking to atone after a tough loss in New York 2 nights ago. He starts the home opener here for the Tampa Bay Lightning. When we return, Logan Thompson and Tom Wilson on John Carlson. We'll hear from Spencer Carberry as well. There are 12 other games around the NHL on the first Saturday night of the regular season. Rachel Lucher takes you through pregame on the other side of this on the Capitals Radio Network, driven by Kia.
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2: Up the middle as the Caps try to clear. First attempt from Hudson did not work. Second does. Out to Tuck in center. Caps coming across very quickly here. Dubois and a shot attempt. They score! Tuck cleans up the rebound. He's got his second of the game. Oh, baby! 5:37 to go here in the first period. It's 3-0 Washington!
9: It's a confidence builder for sure. It's a good measuring stick, like LT said. Going forward, we're going to have to hold ourselves to a high standard. We still, I don't even think it's close to our what's going to be our best game. I don't think it was a perfect game by any means. It's still some, you see some tendencies from summer skates and extending shifts and a couple plays of the puck that we definitely could have cleaned up, but that's why we have one of the best goalies. In my eyes, definitely one of the best goalies in the league right now, so helps give us confidence, and we're just going to keep trying to play strong in front of them.
10: That was Alex Tuck and the Capitals' performance in last night's 5-2 win over the Carolina Hurricanes, talking about keeping the standards high as they face Tampa Bay tonight. Tuck had 2 goals last night in his Capitals debut, becoming the 5th player in franchise history to score multiple goals in his debut. Couldn't drop a better outcome for the season opener for the Capitals as they're going for a 2-0 record to start the season tonight. Welcome back into the Capitals Radio Network. Rachel Lucher here with you. Jeff Arnold coming up in a bit. Another key player in last night's win was Ryan Leonard, who scored 8 seconds after Sebastian Aho scored to cut the deficit to 4-1. Head coach Spencer Carberry was impressed with the young forward and thought that response was a difference maker.
2: Here comes the other way. They score! As Strome feeds it along the far side, and Ryan Leonard able to put it home. It's 5-1 Washington. What an answer as Aho's goal only getting announced. Ryan Leonard's got his first of the year on a great feed from Dylan Strome. Oh, baby, what a night it is here in Raleigh.
11: Well, that's what I said. I thought that goal was, that was the backbreaker. That was the game. That was the moment there because they had some momentum. Next thing you know, it's 4-1. And then three goals, like I was saying, in this league, in this day and age, it's not insurmountable. So, you know, to get that back to 5 immediately, and they're announcing the goal, and the crowd's like, are you kidding me? Now we're down 4 again? And so that takes the wind out of the sails of the building and was a huge goal.
10: Washington's looking to take that same energy into tonight's game as they face a familiar former teammate in John Carlson here tonight, a longtime Capital who's playing in his first home game with the Lightning. He spent 17 years with the Capitals, so he spent about half his life in D.C., 1,143 games with the Capitals, 771 points, 166

0: It'll be all business.
1: Carlson was traded to Anaheim on March 6th and signed a two-year deal with the Lightning on July 1st. Logan Thompson said it'll certainly feel strange to see him in blue when the puck drops tonight.
2: You know, I personally like him better in red. I think it looks better. Yeah, it's gonna be tough. You know, he was a good guy to me, a good teammate, a good friend. He meant so much to the city. So he's gonna come out hard, and I know our guys are gonna be excited to see him. But you know, at the end of the day, it's a game against Tampa, and that's gonna be our main focus.
1: From head coach Spencer Carberry's perspective, he thinks highly of Carlson as he was a first-time head coach in the NHL and appreciates what Carlson has done for himself and the team early in his DC tenure. Big matchup here tonight in Tampa. Not a lot of rest for the Capitals. A good start is key here. They have 17 wins in the second half of a back-to-back set since the beginning of the 2023-24 season. Only Dallas has more with 18. We'll check the scoreboard in a moment, but first let's pause for station identification on the Capitals Radio Network.

0: Let's hear from head coach Spencer Carberry now before the game.
1: Spencer, I know you're not one to look ahead, but now that the game is here and John Carlson on the other side, what are your feelings and emotions for someone you have a whole lot of respect for?
2: Yeah, it'll be very different seeing him in that jersey and having a game plan against him. It'll be a very, very different feeling, as I'm sure for some of our guys that have played with him for a long, long time will have the same feeling. But nothing but gratitude for what John has done for me personally in the time we spent together. Was instrumental in the last 3 years of us being able to have a little bit of success, and I'll never forget that, because from a leadership, from a veteran guy, from someone that had won the Stanley Cup as a young head coach coming into the National Hockey League, for him to treat me the way that he did and, you know, just put everything he had on the line for our team and buy into everything that the coaching staff was saying, I'll never forget that.
3: On the other side of that coin, since he left, it seems like it's been a committee, and it needs to be a committee to assume the roles that he had and the minutes that he had, and it seems like those guys are handling that pretty well so far.
2: Definitely. And happy birthday to you.
3: Thank you.
2: I have to get that in. Happy birthday to Vokes. Definitely, because the void that John leaves, like, one guy isn't going to replace John Carlson, and so we addressed it through committee, and now it's everybody doing a little bit. So it's Vinny Desharnais taking some of the defensive responsibilities that John Carlson brought. It's Cole Hudson taking some of the offensive responsibilities. So it's Matt Roy taking more responsibility. It's Marty Faiarvi playing a little bit more. So that's where we've leaned on a committee to sort of pick up the slack with what we've lost in John Carlson.
4: Speaking of minutes, it looked like even with all those penalty kills last night, you were able to balance your minutes out pretty well.
2: Yeah, I mean, that's wasn't ideal, because I felt like some guys like LP and Ilya Protas, and for those that aren't, okay, I'm gonna keep using it. Jordan Kyrou get lost in the shuffle a little bit because they're not PK guys, so they sit there waiting in the second period for long stretches, which I don't love. But as far as total minutes for our forward group, PK guys tax a little bit more with Big Pro and Boone. But, you know, that's the way it's going to look. Tonight it might be, you know, we earn a few more power plays, and now next thing you know, Strome, power play guys are getting a few more minutes and the PK guys aren't. But we expect to rely on our depth all year long, and that last night was an example of it.
5: Was there something that led to all the penalties that you want to clean up, or what was it? Was it, or was there anything?
2: I thought, like, well, the two, so definitely the one where the too many men is we just, and this is part of new guys, right? It's guys playing different wings and guys going for different people, so that we'll get that part cleaned up. There's a couple, you know, a few of the holdings, the trip. I think that's just early in the season, but hopefully we, you know, are down more in that 2 to 3 kills a game, and it balances itself out. But I don't think after one game it's cause for concern or something that we have to address of us being undisciplined. But it is important, and it'll play a huge role tonight. Like if we end up going on the kill 6 times tonight, look out, because their top

0: players being able to get on the power play and feel the puck. That's not a good recipe for success in this building.
1: On the kill, there were times last night you had Desharnais out there with Tuck and Wilson and Protas. I mean, big, long guys with big reaches. How big of a factor can that be now with maybe, you know, those cross-ice passes, things like that?
0: Yeah, it can be. I didn't think it was great last night. I thought, you know, sticks and size is a big part of the penalty kill and being able to break up plays, but we also have to move our feet and we also have to take away options and apply some pressure. And I just felt like we got hemmed for significant amounts of time. We gave up quite a few scoring chances, even though they only get the one. So, again, part of that you probably chalk up to when you kill for, you know, 8 minutes out of 12 or whatever it was in the second period, you start to tax the same people. So now things start to open up. You don't have quite as much jump, all of the above, and you start to give up some looks. And I felt like that was the way it went last night. But hopefully our penalty kill gets some traction. We can keep it to 2 and 3, like I said.
2: It's a busy slate around the NHL as 26 teams are in action tonight. Great night for some Saturday night hockey. Let's take a look at the matchups involving teams in the Metro. The Hurricanes are in Philly to take on the Flyers tonight at 7. They're looking for their first win of the season after falling to the Caps last night, of course, and dropping their season opener in overtime. The Penguins host the Canadiens at 7. Pittsburgh is flying high after a 7-0 win to open their season. The Capitals will, of course, see them on Wednesday for the season opener at Capital One Arena. The Blue Jackets are facing the Mammoth on home ice coming up at 7. Columbus is looking to be 2-0 this season, just like the Caps. And on Long Island, the Islanders are hosting the Devils and their season opener at UBS Arena, looking for their first win of the year. Puck drop is at 7:30. Jeff Arnold has all those out-of-town updates for you and more later on throughout the broadcast. John Walton has the starting lineup, goalies, and scratches coming up next on the Capitals Radio Network, driven by Kia.
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3: 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It's going to be Charlie Lindgren getting the start in goal tonight, the 32-year-old from Lakeville, Minnesota. With 62 career NHL wins, starting his fourth season with the Caps, eighth in Washington history in wins entering the new season. He's also been really good against Tampa Bay, going 3-1-1 in seven career games. He'll oppose Andre Vasilevsky, a guy who has been a Conn Smythe winner and a two-time cup winner. We drop the puck when we return to Tampa next here on the Capitals Radio Network, driven by Kia.

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0: Just about set to go, the Capitals and the Tampa Bay Lightning, second game of the year. Capitals hoping to get their second straight victory in 24 hours before coming home on Wednesday night to face Pittsburgh. And for the first time, they face John Carlson tonight. Those are your top headlines, brought to you by Vanda Pharmaceuticals, just like your Washington Capitals. Vanda's commitment is to challenge the status quo and propel innovation forward in the pursuit of happiness. Starting lineup for the Capitals looks like this, same as it was last night, as Alex Tuch, two goals in his Capitals debut. He starts on the left side. Pierre-Luc Dubois will be at center. He had a terrific night as well with a couple of helpers, and Tom Wilson, an assist in his first game of the season. He starts on the right side. For the Capitals on defense, it'll be Martin Ferravari and Timothy Liljegren, and of course Charlie Lindgren getting the start, looking for his first victory of the season after just nine a year ago, and a year that he had a lot of injuries he was dealing with as well. Tampa Bay looking to get right, and they start with a little bit of a different look in their top 12 up front. Ilya Mikheyev, the one-time Toronto Maple Leaf, will start on the left side. Zemgus Girgensons will play at center, and Pontus Holmberg will get the start on the right. And on defense, Ryan McDonough and Eric Chernak. No, John Carlson not in the starting lineup, but we are going to see him soon enough, no doubt. And as the Capitals get to it here tonight, Ken, and the pomp and circumstance of the home opener, we are certainly looking forward to seeing everyone at Capital One Arena for our home opener coming up on Wednesday night, in a game that you can see exclusively on TNT. We'll, of course, have the call for you coming up at 6:45 on Wednesday night. How strange is it to see this ceremonial puck drop? Brian Bradley, one of the original Tampa Bay Lightning skaters, their first coach and one-time Ken Sabourin coach, Terry Crisp, and Phil Esposito, dropping a ceremonial first puck to start the new season in this building between John Carlson and Alex Ovechkin. And I feel a little dizzy just even watching that. That's a very bizarre thing to look at here.
1: Yeah, it certainly is. You know, a big hug there, the two of them hugging, and that's a nice gesture on the Tampa Bay Lightning sending Carlson out. They could have sent Hedman out. That was a nice gesture on there. But you talk about Terry Crisp and Bradley. You play with Bradley. Terry Crisp coached me forever. I'm still in therapy because of it.
0: I was going to say, yeah. Junior, you had him in the A. Like, nobody knows Terry Crisp better than you do.
1: Everywhere. Every time I woke up, he was there.
0: He was there. And back in the building is Tampa Bay trying to get even at one up and one down. They went 2-0-1 last season against the Capitals, but lifetime, it's been Washington for the lifetime series, as Tampa Bay 52-78-16. Andre Vasilevsky starting play tonight, two wins away from tying Andy Moog for 20th all-time in NHL history and victories. Now the 56th goalie in league history to play in 600. He, much like Dylan Strome, playing in his 600th NHL game tonight. He allowed 4 on 24 in a loss against the Rangers Thursday after leading the NHL and wins last year with 39. And we are underway here at center as Tampa Bay will win it off the faceoff. And Eric Chernak, he's been here a long time now, able to get this puck back into the Washington zone. And Ferravari, in trying to clear it out, had a little trouble in doing so. Blocked off the stick of Holmberg. And the Caps on the second effort, just enough to get it across. Chernak tried to save it, but Tampa Bay has to touch up. So the Capitals beginning in their own zone here with Liljegren. Cross ice here. Caps having trouble getting past their own blue line to begin things. And coming back and getting some help now from Justin Sorda, the Caps have opted to make a line change.
1: Well, that's what they want to play, like they did last night, with speed through that neutral zone. Get that puck up, let the forwards do their things. Back their D off a little bit, and it opens up some space to create some on the rush.
0: Sorelli back down for Lilleberg, back in behind the nets. On defense, they've got some young up-and-coming prospects, and boy, they certainly have some veterans, not just John Carlson, but Ryan McDonough, Victor Hedman, certainly well into the back nine of their careers, but still can bring it. And a good mixture of kids here as they go 7D tonight, by the way, as Charles-Edouard Dastu gets into the lineup after not playing in New York two nights ago.
1: Well, John Cooper likes that 7D. He's one of those coaches. He opts to do that more often than not.
0: The Capitals are able to clear their zone. And we'll bring it back inside Washington territory. Charlie Lindgren watching action off to his right as Tampa Bay gets through a loose puck. Thrown in front right at the top of the goal crease. But not all the way to Charlie. Chernak with a shot from out near center point. And deflecting away wide. Capitals try to clear and will. Alex Tuch. Caps trying to get their legs underneath them after playing last night in Carolina. Tampa Bay was just sitting here. Victor Hedman back in behind his net. Number 77. Out to Cirelli on the far wing. Anthony Cirelli, this keeps getting better and better down the middle for this Tampa Bay team. His offensive production as good last year as it's been his whole career. On a turnover here at center as the Capitals bring it in. And a shot attempt here at the top of the right circle. It's knocked down off the attempt from Matt Roy. Tampa Bay recovers. And the outlet pass to Brandon Hagel. The former Chicago Blackhawk will bring it through to center. Dostu will send it down well wide of Charlie Lindgren. And then follow it into the corner. Alexei Protas. Digs out on the far dasher, but not a good out. Ended up giving it back to Littleberg, and Tampa Bay dumps right back in. 17 and a half to go here in the first period. Dostu with a shot, and he scores. The kid gets inserted in the lineup and makes John Cooper look smart right off the hop. 17-34 to go here in the first period. Charles-Edouard Dostu makes it 1-0 Tampa Bay.
1: Well, you look at the coverage, a little soft for the Caps in their own zone on that one. The puck comes out to Dostu right from the corner. Nice little feed. No one's on him. He has plenty of time. He uses defenseman as a screen. He beats Charlie top shelf, top blocker side, as he cannot pick that puck up quick enough. Quick goal for the Tampa Bay Lightning.
0: Yeah, not the start you were looking for. And for the first time this season, the Capitals are going to be playing from behind. Time and a goal, 2:26. The D-man inserted as the seventh tonight. And a pretty good move for the head coach of the Lightning. Ends up making it 1-0 Bolts early on here. Alexei Protas had a pass out towards center. See how the Capitals respond. And playing from behind for the first time as it is sent in here by Faravari. And a whistle here as it is just on the other side of the red line. That is going to be an icing call.
1: So how nervous is John Carlson right now? He's on the ice for the first time against his teammates, his ex-teammates, his ex-team. I don't care if you've played 17 years, 20 years. He's jittering right now. He wants to get this first shift out of the way, maybe get a hit, a shot, just get it out of the way, and just settle down and play.
0: Carlson against the Capitals right now. With a faceoff that is won back to Carlson. And banks it into the far corner. Capitals find it behind their own net. And Martin Faravari up now towards center ice. Alexei Protas unable to corral it. Braden Point will take it away. Real down year for Braden Point last year. As the puck comes back in, he's looking to rebound. As this crowd into it here early.
1: He's
0: Tampa
1: too good
0: Bay.
1: Of a hockey player to have two bad years.
0: He last year with just 18 goals after 42 2 years ago. Point with a puck across the blue line. Looks and shoots and a big rebound coming off of Lindgren. And out now to Alexei Protas. Up at center. And a backhander that'll come down into Tampa Bay territory. And the Caps going to get a line change. A stop back in behind the Bolts net. J.J. Moser. He's going to be John Carlson's partner to start the year. Dumps it back in along the near side. Chernak comes on now. And a shot in some traffic. And they look to be bombing away from the outside and trying to get pucks through a lot of humanity in front of Lindgren early. They do again here. Kicked out right off the end of the left leg pad. As Littleberg had a pretty good look. Now, Caps near side. Trent's trying to get their legs underneath them. Not nearly as crisp as they were at the beginning of the game last night. Certainly understandable with the rough travel and against a team, home opener, all that stuff. But Caps trying to get it right.
1: Tampa's playing hard, too. They're coming in hard. They're playing physical right off the bat. They're not giving you any time or space. They're well coached.
0: They certainly were not happy with their performance in their opener in New York 2 nights ago. They have a 1-0 lead here. 15 and a half. To go in the first period. Bolt spending a lot of time in the offensive zone, but now Hedman fans on it, and it's Strome able to skate it to the Tampa Bay line. Ultimately got caught by the back skating Lightning defense. Brandon Hagel, and a pass off of Hedman, hits him in the skate, ends up rattling back into the capital zone. And Matt Roy will start it from the trapezoid up the left side and getting through Anthony Beauvillier. Moser on the left wing and ahead now to Hagel. His pass attempt deflected away. Kept from the front of the net by Jacob Chychrun. Hagel spinning out of the right hash. Into the interior. Cirelli out of the weak side. Shot attempt here. Going wide. Off the stick of John Carlson. That one doesn't get through to Charlie. But a shot attempt for the former Capital as the Lightning will go for the change. Capital starting with Chychrun in behind the nets.
1: Well, they got to settle down. They got to, you know, they knew they had to just get through that first 10 minutes. They give up that goal. Tampa's coming hard. To keep that pace up all game can be pretty tough for them.
0: So the Caps into the O-zone. Haven't been in much. They get their first shot of the night here on Arister coming into the far circle from Pierre-Luc Dubois. 14:34 to go here in the first period. Everyone wants a great deal for today and tomorrow. So buy smart, drive for less, and trade in for more. 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
1: Now the Caps an offensive draw, like you said, not a whole lot of offense. They've been defending pretty much first 5.5 minutes. Now they can settle down. One thing you know of a veteran team the Caps do have, they're not going to panic out there. It takes a little while to get your legs going, get right back into it. See if you can run all four lines and stay out of the box.
0: Puck carried by Tampa Bay back into the Washington zone. A 1-0 lead here. Dostu from Hagel and Lilleberg. Time of the goal, 2:26. The Tampa Bay zone and the stop here from Vasilevsky. And ahead toward Chernak, a little too far for him out of the zone. And the Capitals will regain possession. The Lightning opt to change on the fly. Six gone here in the first. As Will Chychrun will start from behind the Capitals' net. Up the left side to Ferravari, gaining some speed. And dumping it back into the Tampa zone. Gage Gonsalves can't clear the zone. Jordan Kyrou. It's held by J.J. Moser in the corner, freeing up Braden Point to move the puck up the near wall. And out to neutral ice to John Carlson. Carlson with a step at the Tampa Bay line. And then released it on through, but into the Capitals' zone where Washington takes over. Here's Chychrun. Across the center ice logo and then firing it in on a wrister wide from center ice. The chase on into the corner for Kyrou. But it's Braden Point who skates it up left side. Cuts across the middle into the capital zone and into the right hash where he is stopped ultimately by Matt Roy. Centering attempt. Found by Gonsalves and looking for the tip. His point peeled off the wall and got there and just not quite able to get the touch on it. To get the redirect, a shot from the outside here, and a rebound that Tampa Bay has had a lot of zone time. Capitals trying to turn that tide. They haven't done it yet with 12:50 to go here in the first period. A pass across to Cole Hutson. He's got daylight into the left circle, and a shot that's blocked by Victor Hedman. And Hagel will skate out now for Tampa Bay. In inside out against DeHarnay, and a chance here, and a great stop by Charlie Lindgren as Brandon Hagel was able to get through DeHarnay on the near side and certainly create some trouble, but Lindgren able to fight it off.
1: Boy, they're flying right now, Tampa. This looks like the Caps last night with the speed they're using through the neutral zone. The Caps not slowing them up at all.
0: The shots are 6-1 Tampa Bay. It's been all the guys in blue so far, and a 1-0 lead here. And a puck back into the near corner. Lightning to Dostu. He's got the goal. Goes far side. Back to Gensel. In and out of his skates. DeHarnay will clear it. It's a 2-on-1 for Washington. Coming ahead is Sorda. He looks and he'll take it himself. And a puck that hits off Vasilevsky and moves back out. He had Ryan Leonard going with him, but he called his own number. Here comes Gensel. Cup winner with Pittsburgh. And he always seems to bring his A game against Washington in the goal-scoring category. Back down in behind the Washington net here. On now to Sorda near wing. 11:40 to go here in period number one. Ahead now to Liljegren. He dumps in. The Capitals have got to establish something in the O-zone. They really haven't done it yet.
1: They haven't got that forecheck going here. Just, it's one and done out of there. It's too easy breaking out for the Tampa Bay Lightning.
0: A shot in front and a penalty coming up here. And the Caps chasing the game. And they're going to get called for holding here after a shot attempt and a save off of Charlie Lindgren. Going to be a power play for the Bolts downstairs.
2: Washington, number 34, 2 minutes for holding.
0: He was pursuing the play. That's Kendrick Nicholson. He and Jake Brinker, your referees. Kyle Flemington and Dylan Bluejuice are on the lines. 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
0: 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John Walton, Ken Sabrin with you here. Rachel Lucier, Jeff Arnold coming up at intermission. Faceoff coming up here to the right of Charlie Lindgren and the Caps, hoping that they can do what they did last night on the PK. But as we talk about with Spencer before the game, you don't want to give them any chances either. Carlson will begin on power play, one up top, into Braden Point, and a shot that hits the paddle of Charlie's goal stick and goes up and out of play. It's a pretty fast start for only 9 seconds, and it starts with the familiar 74 at the top at center point, working it down low, and Braden Point almost made it 2-0.
1: Yeah, he works it down low. Kucherov wastes no time for the one-time pass to the one-time shot. These guys can move it around.
0: Well, off the faceoff, Kucherov. Back up top to Carlson. Pass across the blue line. Carlson, the only D-man on the ice. Gets it back from Hagel. Right side. Kucherov with a shot here. Rebound chance for Point. That rolls up on Charlie and ends up in the corner and goes out of play. Well, they're getting to the interior just fine. And Braden Point, certainly a big reason why.
1: Well, you can see they're moving there. They're moving around. They're not allowing the PK, the penalty killers, to set up. They're moving that puck. They're keeping it moving. They've been well scouted. Well coached. I mean, John Cooper has these guys moving. They got some talent, too, though. They know exactly where they're going to be. They play together a lot. John Carlson fitting right in.
0: Gensel going to come in to take the faceoff here. Carlson remains with Hagel up top. It comes to Hagel. The handoff to Carlson. Now looking right side to Kucherov. Old zone for Tampa Bay on the power play with sort of in the box. Call for the hold, and now loose in front, and a jam job coming up for Point again. Tuck just able to clear it away, and the Capitals can finally breathe and spread it out. They finally get it cleared 45 seconds into the power play.
1: Nice defensive play by Ferravari on that one, holding the stick up, not allowing that rebound chance.
0: Here come the Lightning across center, and spinning is Kucherov in stride for Point. And now back to Gensel, who plays the point. Carlson remains. And a puck in for Point. And a rebound try. It went on through to Hagel, really. And a shot attempt hits a little bit of Lindgren and a little more of the side of the net. Up to Carlson. And to Kucherov. Carlson with a shot that goes through and misses. Wide of Lindgren. Back to Carlson again. This time he'll go left side to Hagel. And a pass that goes through because Charlie Lindgren's been under siege here on his power play. Even if it wasn't an actual shot on goal, it was certainly a threat. Capitals just do clear it out. They're 30 seconds away from killing it off. Carlson. They're going to be out there maybe the whole 2 minutes. Only 20 seconds away from doing it.
1: This whole line, all five of them.
0: They are no dainty power play two this time around. Here comes Kucherov. A long right half. Down low to Hagel in behind the net. 10 to go on a penalty to Sortif. Kucherov on the outside. Centers through Point all the way through to Gensel. From the left wing. Up top to Carlson. Feeding Kucherov. Took the pass in front and a little too cute as it was tipped away by Boone Jenner. The Capitals kill it. Sortif will join the play. And 9:18 and counting to go here in this first period. As Sortif We're going to counter quickly. Gets it to Boone Jenner. Shot attempt fanned on by Anthony Beauvillier. We got something more on that. That could have been interesting. It was the right idea. Good on all the penalty killers at the end of that to have enough jam to be able to get an offensive chance. Beauvillier, a point short of 300 in his NHL career. He'll have to wait for 300 another time. Vasilevsky easily covers it up.
1: Well, that's a huge kill. I mean, they pretty much played that whole 2 minutes in their own zone. The Caps did. They killed it. Charlie does a nice job. Charlie's good. Dialed into this game. Now they got to figure it out to get some offense going.
0: Capitals down 1-0 here in the first period. More in a moment with 9:09 to play in the opening frame on the Capitals Radio Network, driven by Kia.
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0: 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What's in your wallet? Capitals hoping, coming out of the timeout, you've gotten through a penalty kill. Still only down one. Shots are lopsided, 10-2 Tampa Bay, but try to turn around. Forecheck would help, and right now with an ozone faceoff, see if you can't turn the tide a little bit.
1: Well, exactly. You're only one shot down. I mean, it's not the end of the world. You settle into your game now. You kill the penalty. Now you got to put some pressure on these guys. They've been going south. Make them go back a little bit here. Make them backpedal, play in their own zone.
0: Strom will take the faceoff here against Anthony Cirelli. Strom, Leonard, and Ovechkin. And Tampa Bay will win this pretty cleanly to Chernak in behind the net. And then Chernak knocking Leonard down as the puck comes to the middle. Tampa Bay attacking again. Here's Kucherov. Big speed. Gets around Chychrun. And moving in behind the Washington net. Low to high. Back to Chernak with a shot from the outside. And a save made by Lindgren. A pass from Kucherov. It sails all the way out of the zone. Ryan McDonagh comes back to play at 37 years of age. 1,100 games in the league all that time with the Rangers. And got a nice little run here with Tampa Bay, too. Still going strong as he gets it ahead to Kucherov. And in offside, graded point was on the other side of that. And on the wrong side of it with 8:34 to go here in the first. October is Transplant Awareness Month. The power to save a life is within you. 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
1: Now, the Caps got to try to gap up here in the neutral zone. There's too much speed from Tampa. They're gaining too much speed, creating offense through the neutral zone, having way too much time and space. So they got to get up, close the gaps, force them to dump that puck in. They don't want it. They want to carry it in every time.
0: Well, the Bolts win another faceoff. They have been rather prolific at that here in the first period. Nearly 80% of the draws out shooting Washington, 11-2. That's still just 1-0. As Pierre-Luc Dubois, such a great source of offense last night, able to dump it down in behind the net, a centering attempt to tuck that was kept out of his reach by Zemgus Girgensons. And a puck to the right point, launched here by Desharnais, stick stop made there by Vasilevsky. A pass attempt from Jordan Kyrou that comes all the way out of the zone. And the Caps back to retrieve, Desharnais with it. He was second in time on ice last night, Desharnais was, only to Matt Roy. And the Capitals' victory at Carolina. Ahead to Justin Sordas, skating across the center ice logo. And right-hand side, knocked down here, Vasilevsky. Coming up the middle here to Gensel. And fighting through is Brandon Hagel. Cross now to Liljegren. And Liljegren back along the right side toward Justin Sordas. Hagel, back in the zone, right side for Tampa Bay. Gensel, as he threw it in behind the net. Up top, and a shot from Dastu after taking the feed from McDonough. They'll load it up top again. Dastu moving, high slot. And a chance at about half speed on a wrister. It ended up getting knocked aside. Rattled behind the net. Tampa Bay zone time plentiful here in this first, in the first 13 minutes. Gensel felled in behind the net. McDonough. Left point, can't keep it in, and the Caps move it now with Boone Jenner. One man back in Dastu, and he manages to get a shot. Kind of making something out of nothing there. Good play on Boone Jenner to get an attempt against Vasilevsky, and the Caps try to keep the zone. Jenner throwing it out front, slapped aside with a paddle of Vasilevsky's goal stick. And the Caps keep the zone right side here with Pierre-Luc Dubois. So a little bit of zone time here, trying getting to better. Turn things around.
1: Yeah, it's getting better. You know, puck is forcing the. It's amazing when you force them to play in their own zone, they just can't come out as clean as they were for the first 10 minutes.
0: So Chychrun with a puck at center, a little misfire on the pass, but no harm done. Connor Geeky was in the vicinity, but Matt Roy plenty of time to pick it up and move with it. Right side and ahead to Dubois. He gets stopped at the Tampa Bay line. Capitals look for the zone entry and get it with Chychrun dumping in left corner. The chase here from Tuck ahead of Hedman. We'll send it behind the net to an activated Matt Roy all the way into the corner. Capitals with the forwards up top. And a shot there from Dubois blocked on the way. And all the way back into Capitals territory for Cole Hudson. 5:40 to go here in this first period. Ahead now with Hudson. And Ilya Protas. Upside and around. A shot attempt from the outside. And the circle on the far wing. From Jordan Kyrou, Ilya Protas close but not able to get a rebound chance away. And the Bolts to center here with Kucherov. Nikita Kucherov gets it deflected in neutral ice. It goes up and out of play. Timeout here, 5:20 to go in the first. 1-0 Tampa Bay on the Capitals Radio Network, driven by Kia.
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14: And we welcome you back to the studio where the Caps are trying to get on the board for the first time tonight against the Lightning. We take a check of the scoreboard. The Canadians with a 1-0 lead on the Penguins. 9:21 to go in the first. Cole Caulfield has got a goal for Montreal. The Maple Leafs and Senators, 0-0 with 6:40 to play. In the first period, Hurricanes coming off their loss last night to the Caps are tied at 1 with the Flyers. They're trying for a better showing after a rough one against the Penguins on opening night. John, what's the weather like down in the Sunshine State? Were you wearing some flip-flops today?
0: I'm going to say humid. when you have a back-to-back, we didn't get a whole lot of outdoor time here today, but that was okay. That's all right. Business trip here. And getting after it with the Capitals. Currently down 1-0, getting outshot 12-4. And a faceoff coming up in the neutral ice here. Forecheck, certainly important. We started to see some signs of a little more zone time at 5-on-5, but it's going to be a work in progress against a very good Tampa team.
1: Yeah, exactly. You know, you look at it, but you just, you know, you build up. Every shift you build up, you play in the offensive zone. Give Charlie a break a little bit, let him breathe a little. You know, and then the mistakes happen when you play like that. You force him down low.
0: Kucherov from his own zone, hops through point to the left side, carried in by the Bolts. And J.J. Moser, the D-man, lotting down in between the dots, but couldn't get a shot fired. Capitals will converge upon him. Skate with it with Alexei Protas. On through center, going right side here to his brother. Elia comes in behind the net. And leading Chychrun a little too far. Up and out, and the Caps will have to start over. Kucherov in pursuit. A little bit of forecheck pressure. Roy trying to hold off Gonsalves. And Ovechkin gave it away to Kucherov. Shoots here, and a puck that was a laser just wide. Ovechkin couldn't control it as it came to him, and that's not the guy you want to give it to.
1: No, when he's all alone like that. You dodged a bullet on that one there. He doesn't miss too many of those.
0: Just a little bit offline of the net as the Capitals will clear it away. 4:18 to go here in the first. Jeff Arnold's got intermission coming up for you here after one. Coming now along near wing. Jeff caught up with Charlie Lindgren this week. It was a tough year for him last year, physically. A lot of time in the second half, he wasn't even able to go at all. But healthy, played well in that last preseason tune-up. He's certainly gotten some work again here in this first period. Stopped 11 of 12. Here's Jenner stopping it at center ice on a Tampa Bay clear-out. Anthony Beauvillier going to spark things. Got in behind the Tampa Bay net. And then a poke check will free it up for the Bolts. Low of their goal line. And ahead for Dastu. Right wing to Gensel into the Capital zone. A shot here and they score. And it's Connor Geeky letting it fly from the top of the right circle. They got into the zone quickly. And a little bit of room short side for Geeky. He let go a one-timer to make it 2-0 Tampa Bay with 3:30. They're going to first.
1: Well, it starts in their own zone. A quick out for the Tampa Bay Lightning and speed. A little drop pass in the neutral zone. Geeky gets a nice little feed over. Hagel gives it to him. He's short side, quick shot. Again, we talked about the speed off the rush. They make the Caps pay here.
0: Well, the Capitals last night in Carolina seemed to be the quicker team all night, at least here in the first period. Tampa Bay has shown a lot of speed. Their zone entry's good and very good finish from Connor Geeky. His first goal of the season, only his 10th goal in 68 career NHL games, but two of the 10 have come against Washington. He got his first ever goal against the Capitals back in October of 24. So here late in the period, the Caps, a little bit of digging deep needed here as the puck comes back to the blue line for Tampa Bay. And Victor Hedman will start. Well, crooked number now for the Bolts here in the first, and they've certainly dominated a lot of this. In out of Chernak, big shot and a glove save. Going to bail out your goalie a little bit here and try to tighten things up in front of him. He has faced a considerable amount of high danger here.
1: Well, the Caps trying to go up the middle of the ice here. You're playing against a very disciplined, well-coached team. They're going to take that middle of the zone away, that middle lane away. You have to make sure if you're going to go that cross ice, it's got to be there 100%. Otherwise, keep it along the boards.
0: 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Kia movements that inspires. So Brandon Hagel's got a two-point night. Main assist on the Dastu goal early. And also the feed that hooks up Connor Geeky here late. Jake Gensel coming up with a helper two. 2-0 Tampa Bay as a backhander from the Bolts goes wide. And a lot of action continues in the Washington zone. Cleared up along right side here. And Protas, Alexei Protas, will send it the distance, an icing call. And a faceoff back in front of Charlie coming up with 2:43 to go here in this first.
1: This is the type of game here. You look at Jordan Kyrou, his speed, his legs he's got. I mean, back-to-back, this guy here can fly. Try to get him going, get him the puck in stride, allow him to create something off the rush, use his legs to his advantage.
0: Faceoff coming up to the right of Charlie Lindgren. And a puck that'll come down into the near corner here for Matt Roy. And Alexei Protas up through Jordan Kyrou. to Chychrun at the Tampa Bay line. The forecheck just has not really been a factor at all for Washington. Even when they get the puck in, they just can't get the chase and the pressure on the back line for Tampa enough to generate a whole lot. Hence the shot total at 14-4. Hudson will dump in, but again, all kinds of time for Ryan McDonough. And a puck that is fired here by Ryan Leonard as they do get it back briefly. Top of the left circle, penalty away, and we got a holding the stick call, it looks like, with 1:58 to go here. This one is going to be as the door opens on Tampa.
2: Tampa, number 27, 2 minutes for holding.
0: Holding just straight out on McDonough. The Caps going to get a power play. You'd like to think that's something that they could turn in their favor and get one back.
1: Yeah, you got 2 minutes and 58 seconds to go in this period. It'd be nice to get one back. You feel good about yourself going into the intermission. You snap it around, make things happen. They moved the puck around pretty good last night. They got to continue to do it here. Got to get the penalty killers moving a little bit. You know, let them stand still, get them set, and let them get set up.
0: Well, to wish happy birthday to our guy, Mike Vogel, who I think for the first time in his life on his birthday, his beloved Chicago White Sox won a baseball game today, beating the Cleveland Guardians in the division series. So Mike's having a day. He would like to see the Caps come back, I'm sure, as well here on the power play. It is Ovechkin along the near side. And only had a couple chances on this last night. Here is an opportunity for Dubois. Right circle chance fired wide. Big bounce coming out. And back to the Washington blue line for Chychrun. And the play that will start in behind the net. Of course, at this hour in this town, there's baseball going on the other side of into St. Petersburg. Playoff baseball over there. It's big sports night here in Central Florida. Capitals trying to spoil the party. Down 2-0, but a power play here. Chychrun to Strome, and now set it up into the corner. Dubois will glide up. Centering try through to Ovechkin, and a feed as he got it to the forehand. He got it there to the top of the goal crease, but no tip in front of Vasilevsky. Hagel on the clear, going to send it all the way down. Final minute of the first period here. Just an extra second or two in the penalty to McDonough that would leak over into the second. Cole Hudson will start by making his way to center ice and then got tangled up pretty much at the center ice logo by Ilya Mikheyev. Hudson will try again. A little more speed this time. 35 seconds left in this period. And a puck turnover on the far side. Well, so far this one not going anywhere as Kyrou turned it over and an easy clear for Tampa Bay.
1: Yeah, Tampa very aggressive at the blue line, their own blue line. The Caps having a little bit of trouble getting in.
0: So try it again. Zone entry. And across, but Chernak able to take it. Hedman will steer it back for Chernak, but then a turnover that gets into the Capitals again. 8 seconds left in the period. Leonard has it after Kyrou feeds him a shot that comes from center point. And through some traffic, hits high off Vasilevsky. Leonard again at the horn. Cannot get it there in time. And the Caps with some work to do in the final 40 minutes. Shots end up 14-5 in that first period in favor of Tampa Bay, and they got a 2-0 lead after one.
1: Well, a little better. The Caps a little better the last 10 minutes or so. Not as didn't play near as much in their own zone. Find a way a little bit. Leonard a couple good shots on that power play, so something to build off. Plenty of time left, two periods, but you have to get your skating legs going.
0: Jeff Arnold holds down the intermission for us when we get back to D.C. That's coming up next here on the Capitals Radio Network, driven by Kia.
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0: Pass across to Cole Hudson. He's got daylight into the left circle and a shot that's blocked by Victor Hedman. And Hagel will skate out now for Tampa Bay. In inside out against DeHarnay, and a chance here, and a great stop by Charlie Lindgren as Brandon Hagel was able to get through DeHarnay on the near side and certainly create some trouble, but Lindgren able to fight it off.
14: It's kind of the way it was in the first period for the Caps, where they would occasionally get a breakout opportunity, but then it felt like the Lightning came thundering back in Tampa Bay. A lot of time in the O-zone, especially in the first 10 minutes of the first period. Shots on goal were very lopsided, 14-4, favoring the Lightning, and it's 2-0 Tampa Bay after one period from Benchmark Arena, Benchmark International Arena, to be clear. Jeff Arnold with you here from the studio. Rachel Lucher will be along a little bit later with the postgame. Last night, Raleigh Caps started very quickly. Tonight, though, it would go the other way. Charlie Lindgren denied Eric Cernak a minute and a half in, but 60 seconds later, Charlie Edward Dastu would let it rip and ignite the crowd.
0: 17 and a half to go here in the first period. Dastu with a shot, and he scores. The kid gets inserted in the lineup and makes John Cooper look smart right off the hop. 17-34 to go here in the first period. Charles Edward Dastu makes it 1-0 Tampa Bay.
14: Yeah, Dastu picking up his first goal of the season. Brandon Hagel, Emil Lilleberg credited with the assists. And so a 1-0 lead for the Lightning with 17-34 to play in the first period. Caps would try and get their sea legs going after playing largely the first 5.5 minutes on defense. They would have a couple of chances against Vasilevsky. You heard the opportunity for Cole Hudson, and then Justin sort of called his own number. He would just miss wide to the right. With a forecheck going a little bit slowly, though, and not quite getting up to the speed that it needed to be against Tampa Bay. Lightning, they would go on the man advantage after Sortif was called for a hold on Connor Geeky. That coming with a little more than 11 minutes to play in the first period. Caps would kill off 5 of 6 penalties, remember, last night in Carolina. But as John and Ken noted pregame, the Lightning, not a group that you want to kill penalties against. Charlie Lindgren was under heavy fire, but he managed to hold firm as it was still 1-0 Lightning at the end of the penalty for the Lightning, for the Capitals. Maybe no goals allowed, but the Lightning power play, not a group that you want to be messing with whatsoever. And with the first 10-11 minutes in, we talked about the first 5.5 minutes, it was pretty lopsided as far as ozone time for the Lightning. Well, it stayed that way as the Caps were just not able to get anything going. You would get to just under 7 minutes in the first period. Lightning let in shots 11-3. Ovechkin, he had a bad turnover. Nikita Kucherov nearly turned it into a 2-0 game. Again, Lindgren made a good save, but a short time later, it was Connor Geeky who had let a one-timer rip.
0: Ovechkin will free it up for the Bolts, low of their goal line. And ahead for Dastu, right wing to Gensel, into the Capital zone. A shot here, and they score, and it's Connor Geeky letting it fly from the top of the right circle. They got into the zone quickly, and a little bit of room short side for Geeky. He let go a one-timer to make it 2-0 Tampa Bay with 3:30 to go in the first.
14: Hagel would pick up his second assist of the period. Jay Gensel earned one as well. Caps will get a chance to go on the power play with just inside of 2 minutes to play in the first period, with Ryan McDonough being called for a hold on Alex Ovechkin, but no luck. And after one period, it is a 2-0 lead for the Lightning. Looking at some of the stats, we noted just how much Tampa Bay has dominated in shots on goal. It is 14-5 so far. At the faceoff dot, the Lightning have won 86% of the faceoffs, winning 12 out of the 14. The Lightning 0-for-1 on the power play. 2 penalty minutes each for both teams. 11-10, the Caps lead in hits. 4-2 for Washington over Tampa Bay in block shots. 7 giveaways for the Lightning, 5 for the Caps, and then the Caps with 2 takeaways and the Lightning with 1. Well, if you remember the final preseason game that he played, and you added the number of shots Charlie Lindgren saw in 2 periods, and you add the shots that he saw in the first period tonight, he has seen 48 shots on goal over the last 3 periods that he has played. He got a really good tune-up, though, in preparation for tonight against the Flyers, is Lindgren getting an opportunity to start tonight after a really good performance in the opener by Logan Thompson. I had a chance to catch up with Charlie Lindgren a couple of days ago, and the first thing that we discussed was the shortened training camp.
19: Yeah, it felt really, I mean, it really did feel really short. You know, obviously we got some pretty good work done in practice. We had a couple back-to-backs, but, you know, you pretty much, now you get to camp, quick 8 or 9 days, whatever it is, and then, you know, here we are, you know, back at it and ready for the start of the season.
20: I think in terms of preparation, it feels like you and Logan are probably maybe the most prepared guys on the team just because of how much work you got in the preseason games. How good do you feel about your preseason and how prepared you are for the start of the season?
19: No, I feel really good. Feel really good physically, mentally, just ready to roll. I know, you know, I can speak for Logan too. Logan looks dialed in, ready to rock, and

0: NHL games. And, you know, I think, you know, my mindset going into the game was just give this team a chance and let us hang in there. And I thought, the guys in front of me did an awesome job, a bunch of young kids going out and trying to, impress the Capitals organization. I know, at the end of the night, they certainly made a name for themselves. And, I can't say enough good things about just how much fun that game was going into it, and just playing with a young team like that, an underdog team. And then the way the guys actually played, tip of the cap.
1: I want to go back to something you said before we started this interview. After you got done with the two periods, what was the conversation like when it was fine to hand things off?
0: Yeah, I mean, Scotty came into the locker room and kind of pulled me his way, which he never does, and said, we've seen enough. And so, I don't know what I had 30 something shots after two periods. Obviously, I saw a good amount of action, and give my buddy Cal Peterson, who I know really well just from training in the summer, and give him a period there to show what he can do. So it was it was such a fun night, and night I'll never forget.
2: Hasn't been nearly as much fun for Charlie Lindgren and the Caps in the second game of the season. The Lightning with 14 shots on goal in the opening period, and two of them find the back of the net. Lightning 2, Caps nothing at the first intermission. When we come back, we will take a look at the scoreboard on the Caps Radio Network, driven by Kia.
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2: 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We welcome you back to the studio. It's a 2-0 Tampa Bay lead over the Caps. Jeff Arnold with you, and this Caps intermission brought to you by Iron Bow Technologies, proud partner of the Washington Capitals. As we take a look at the scoreboard right now, the second period getting ready to start between the Sabres and the Blackhawks. Sabres playing their first home game tonight, and they are trailing 2-1. End of the first period between the Penguins and the Canadiens. It's a 1-1 game from Pittsburgh. Cole Caulfield with a goal. Evgeny Malkin has a goal for the Pens. The Senators leading the Maple Leafs 1-0 after one period of action. Sebastian Aho scores 10 seconds into the game for the Hurricanes, his second fastest goal ever scored. And that goal, which was Aho's second, has the Carolina Hurricanes tied against the Flyers at 1-1. Mammoth with a 2-0 edge on the Blue Jackets at the end of one period. When we come back, we are going to send it back to John and Ken. They will have the second period play-by-play for you. At the first intermission, 2-0 lead for Tampa Bay